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10: 54 tonight under partly cloudy skies, southeasterly winds around 5 miles per hour. High temperatures reach up to 83 tomorrow, mainly sunny. Lows around 60 tomorrow night. From the Weatherology Weather Center, I'm meteorologist Paul Frombly on 101.1 The River, Winona's greatest hits. 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
6: 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And if you missed us this morning, we discussed why it is I don't dress fancy anymore.
11: Over 50% of men don't own one of these. And I gave the hint that it involved attire. So let's hit up the phone line here because I've got Melissa and Hayden on the line. Do you guys have a guess on what today's morning mind bender is?
12: Yes, we're going to say a suit.
11: Yeah, you got it.
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11: I own two of them, ironically or sadly, neither of them fit anymore.
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6: 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We'll also have our latest morning mindbender, a trip to Poetry Corner, and our latest in our Smarter Than a series, all coming up tomorrow morning on the river.
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10: Lows around 54 tonight under partly cloudy skies. Southeast winds around 5 miles per hour. Mainly clear skies tomorrow. Highs around 83. Lows dip down to about 60 tomorrow night. From the Weatherology Weather Center, I'm meteorologist Paul Frombly on 101.1 The River, Winona's greatest hits. Currently, it's 73 degrees.
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11: With the Wake Up Winona Morning Show, which joins you every weekday morning. And if you missed us this morning, we discussed why it is I don't dress fancy anymore.
13: Over 50% of men don't own one of these. And I gave the hint that it involved attire. So let's hit up the phone line here because I've got Melissa and Hayden on the line. Do you guys have a guess on what today's Morning Mindbender is?
14: Yes, we're going to say a suit.
13: Yeah, you got it.
14: Yay!
13: I own two of them, ironically or sadly, neither of them fit anymore.
14: Isn't that how it usually goes?
11: We'll be back again tomorrow morning, kicking off with our latest daily double battle, thanks to All Glazed Up, where the band versus solo careers continues, because I went with Genesis.
12: And I picked Phil Collins.
11: Ah, I see what you did there. 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We'll also have our latest Morning Mindbender, a trip to Poetry Corner, and our latest in our Smarter Than a series, all coming up tomorrow morning on The River.
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10: Lows around 54 tonight under partly cloudy skies. Southeast winds around 5 miles per hour. Mainly clear skies tomorrow. Highs around 83. Lows dip down to about 60 tomorrow night. From the Weatherology Weather Center, I'm meteorologist Paul Trombley on 101.1 The River, Winona's greatest hits. Currently 64. 101.1
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11: With the Wake Up Winona Morning Show, which joins you every weekday morning. And if you missed us this morning, we discussed why it is I don't dress fancy anymore.
13: Over 50% of men don't own one of these. And I gave the hint that it involved attire. So let's hit up the phone line here because I've got Melissa and Hayden on the line. Do you guys have a guess on what today's Morning Mind Bender is?
14: Yes, we're going to say a suit.
13: Yeah, you got it.
14: Yay!
13: I own two of them, ironically or sadly, neither of them fit anymore.
14: Isn't that how it usually goes?
11: We'll be back again tomorrow morning, kicking off with our latest daily double battle, thanks to All Glazed Up, where the band versus solo careers continues, because I went with Genesis.
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13: Ah, I see what you did there.
11: 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We'll also have our latest Morning Mindbender, a trip to Poetry Corner, and our latest in our Smarter Than a series, all coming up tomorrow morning on the river.
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0: clear that you are not interested in such a path. Your antipathy to the future of this show has come through loud and clear, and I have heard you. Therefore, your employment at CBS is terminated for cause, effective immediately. Now, Scott Pelley mentioned in the scathing staff meeting yesterday with Bagels. I mean, it wasn't all bad. They had New York City Bagels there. They were trying to talk with him. He didn't want to meet with him before that. And then Monday's meeting yesterday, remember, he said, you're not welcome here. Why did you take a job where you'll never be welcome? Scott Pelley's gotten a lot of support inside of CBS, but also he's gotten some criticism saying that he was grandstanding. It wasn't appropriate. It was rude. You handle those things in private. So there's been a lot of support, but there's also been some criticism out there. Some insiders at CBS said, according to this CNN story, that Scott Pelley was daring CBS to fire him. Yeah, obviously. The detractors at the network said he acted like a bully at the staff meeting, but his supporters said that he was just standing up for his colleagues trying to protect the 60 Minutes franchise. He was supposed to start his summer vacation, but stuck around for the staff meeting. It's always that last staff meeting of the year. By the way, the CBS spokesman had no comment. Scott Pelley did not respond immediately for comment. So Scott Pelley out at 60 Minutes. Look, you've got to, we're going to talk about this more in the next hour, but you got to figure, Scott Pelley, I don't know anything about 60 Minutes. I only know what I see on TV. I have no inside information. I know nothing. But you got to figure the guy's relatively well respected there, right? He was head of the CBS Evening News for a while, and he's probably the longest tenured guy at 60 Minutes. He's got to be well respected, well trusted. You can assume that there's going to be more people who walk out right behind him, unless this is a Jerry Maguire situation where he walks out and only his assistant walks out with him, right? I mean, it could be one of those deals. But it could be a mass exodus from 60 Minutes. You have to question, what is Leslie Stahl going to do? What are some of the other correspondents going to do? I don't know. What about the producers? It's not just the people in front of the camera. It's all the other people. I mean, could there be a mass exodus? I don't know. I don't know. But there's clearly a bit of an issue going on with 60 Minutes. But Scott Pelley fired by CBS after yesterday's outburst at the staff meeting. Wonder if there were any bagels left from yesterday's meeting. All right, that's the latest. We'll talk about it next hour. I've pontificated enough. Time to talk about the national parks in honor of America's 250th birthday. We couldn't get a UFC fight going, but we do have a deal with the National Park Foundation. And tonight's park is going to be the First Lady's National Historic Site. That's right, there is a national park dedicated to First Ladies. I had no idea. It's a library and a museum. And we'll come back and talk about it with the president and CEO of the Friends Group, David Lee. We will do that next. Stay right there. America at Night. Back in a moment.
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0: In honor of America's 250th birthday, we have had a successful series with the National Park Foundation. We highlight a national park from time to time. We do it every 2 weeks. And tonight, you're in luck because in Canton, Ohio, of course, we know about the Pro Football Hall of Fame. Well, about 3 miles from the Pro Football Hall of Fame, 8 minutes by car, after you're done at the Pro Football Hall of Fame in Canton, Ohio, you can go visit the First Lady's National Historic Site. It is a national park. To talk about it, David Lee, President and CEO of the National First Lady's Library and Museum. David Lee, welcome to America at Night.
15: Well, thanks for having me. Glad to be with you guys this evening.
0: I had no idea. I suspect this is a relatively new one. I had no idea the women of the first ladies had a national park. Take me through what's going on here.
15: Yeah, so we believe it or not, have been a national park for over 25 years. Under the Clinton administration, Bill Clinton signed us into law as a national park site. So right in the heart of downtown Canton. So imagine an urban park setting, which is hard to imagine when you think about Yellowstone and the Grand Canyon. But right there, like you said, just a few minutes away from the Pro Football Hall of Fame, just an hour south of Cleveland, right there in the middle of the downtown landscape is our national park, an urban park where we're celebrating women's history and are the first ladies of the United States every day.
0: And so why Canton, Ohio?
15: You know, that's a great question. And what's really unique about our park, we actually have the home, the childhood home of First Lady Ida Saxton McKinley. Her childhood home is part of our national park site. And just even when you're going to the Pro Football Hall of Fame,

0: dead, and it has been completely restored. That home was actually scheduled to be demolished in the early 90s, and a family member of the Saxton family actually stopped the wrecking ball that was in the parking lot, and it came and it became fully restored back to its Victorian era. And what our friends group was actually able to go through the house and find photographs of the house and actually restore it back. And one of the most unique things that I think about the house is there is wallpaper that Mrs. McKinley had put up at the White House. And there's a portrait, a photograph of Mrs. McKinley standing in front of this wallpaper. And the factory that produced this wallpaper in Spain actually contacted us and said, we actually have in the archives the original wallpaper special order for Mrs. McKinley, and they reproduced the wallpaper that was once at the White House during the McKinley administration, and it now hangs on the walls in this restored, beautiful Victorian home that visitors can take a park ranger-led tour. Every day we're open on site at 10, noon, and 2, and they'll get the full scope of what it was like for Mrs. McKinley before she was First Lady, and what it was like for her and her family, and what it was like for her to grow up there in that house in Canton, Ohio.
1: Looks like I got to schedule a trip to Canton, Ohio. Sounds like the Pro Football Hall of Fame, President of McKinley, and then First Lady of McKinley's house. Sounds like a pretty good couple of days. So take me through the rest of this. Is it more of a museum? You said a museum and library. Are there more artifacts from First Ladies? Give me some of the highlights of some of the things people can see.
0: Absolutely. So right now in our visitor center, in our museum space, we have the Eras exhibit, and I'm sure your listeners probably know what that is in reference to for pop culture. But we spun that to celebrate 250 years of American history through different eras through our nation's longstanding history. But we tell the story through the lens of the First Ladies and what was happening during American history that actually influenced women of that time as well. So we as the Friends Group have over a 5,000-piece artifacts. So 85 authentic First Lady gowns on display. We have some replica gowns of letters. Something that's really cool right now that I find cool and interesting and maybe a little peculiar at the same time is First Lady Sarah Polk. She had a mourning pendant of President Polk, which on the front has a picture of him, of course, and on the back is a piece of a locket of his hair. And so really we're telling the story of these women that shaped our nation and what was happening in our nation during the times that they served as First Lady and even after, and how their influence continues to shape our story through American history. So you can definitely come check that out. You can check out the house. I mean, there's just so much to see and so many wonderful artifacts on display currently that continues to rotate throughout the celebration of America 250.
1: You know, it's nice, I'm sure, to look at the dresses and some of the fashions and all of that. But, that the women, the First Lady, were very much involved with their husbands in running the country. They were their personal confidants, their sort of sounding boards, took ideas from them. I'm sure there's quite a bit of history and artifacts to that effect that are all throughout the library and the museum.
0: Oh, absolutely. The letters that we have, talking even before some of our first ladies would go on to marry who would become the president of the United States. We see the correspondence between Eleanor Roosevelt and the work that she was doing as one of the at that time, the most traveled first lady, jumping on an airplane, going, seeing Amelia Earhart. Just reporting back to the White House when FDR couldn't get out and be on the ground, Eleanor went and did it for him and reported back, hosting press conferences at the White House for women journalists. which is just so

0: incredible.
1: Now, is it true that you run the Friends Group, which we've talked to a lot of the Friends Group? Did I read that the living First Ladies are on your board of directors? Is that right?
0: Every living former and current First Lady serves as honorary chairs to our National Advisory Board. It is, as you can imagine, it is the first time that all of them are serving for one cause collectively, and we are honored to have all of them join us and celebrate the history of their legacies as well as the women before and after them. So, yes, they are all joined us as honorary chairs of the Library and Museum, and we're so excited to announce that during Women's History Month during America 250. It was quite a celebration for us.
1: Yeah, without telling any tales out of school, I'm sure the camaraderie between them from different parts of the country, different backgrounds, different parties, different times, I'm sure there's a special bond between the First Ladies.
0: Absolutely. It's one of the most unique group sororities, if you will, of its kind. Only those women that have had the honor of serving as First Ladies could ever speak to the role that they play. There is no job description for our First Ladies. There is no salary for our First Ladies. So it's a unique experience, and no one could imagine what that's like except for the women that have the honor of serving in that role.
1: David Lee is president and CEO of the National First Ladies Library and Museum. It's in Canton, Ohio, part of our National Park Series 250th anniversary, taking a look at all of the many of the national parks. David Lee, I have to ask you a question before we go to a break, and that is, sometime in the future, there's going to be a woman president, which means there's going to be a first gentleman. Will a first gentleman be part of the exhibit, or what are you going to do when the first gentleman comes around?
0: You know, this is a great question, and a lot of our colleagues from across the country, especially during the last presidential election, got together and talked about what that might look like for our organizations, for us as National First Ladies, and also our friends at FLAIR, the First Ladies of Education and Research. And we talked about what that might look like. And, of course, we would welcome a first gentleman into the fold because, really, this role is to be the supporter of the president. And we would take our cues from the White House. What would the first gentleman do in that role? Would it be a traditional role as we've seen in the past? Would they reshape it? But definitely welcoming a first gentleman. And, really, if you think about it, what we do every day is empower the story of women. And the day that a woman would become president would even just signal that our mission and our work that we do every day is working.
1: Yeah, so actually a good answer. I thought I got you on that one, but it was a good answer, David Lee. President and CEO of the National First Ladies Library and Museum, part of the Friends Group. We're going to come back and talk more about First Ladies, talk about the Friends Group. But Canton, Ohio, holy mackerel, it is a hotbed of places to go visit. You got the Pro Football Hall of Fame. You got the McKinley House, the president of McKinley's house. And also, isn't Garfield's house somewhere kind of near there as well?
0: And yes, and Cuyahoga Valley National Park, less than an hour away.
1: Look at that. You can spend the whole week there and have a whole lot of fun. David Lee, President and CEO of the National First Ladies Library and a Museum. Hold that thought. Lots more to get to. If you have a question, don't forget to text us, 1-844-2-McGraw. I'll try and work it into the conversation. Our 250th anniversary continues with the First Ladies Library and Museum in Canton, Ohio. America at Night, back in a moment.
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0: Let's take a stroll through the park on America at Night with McGraw-Millhaven.
1: David Lee, our guest. The National Park we are highlighting tonight is the National First Lady's Library and Museum in Canton, Ohio, part of the First Lady's National Historic Site. It's been around since Bill Clinton christened it back in the 1990s. David, Woodrow Wilson, President Woodrow Wilson, had a stroke in office, and it was so debilitating, his wife, Edith Wilson, sort of basically ran the country, unbeknownst to the people and unbeknownst to the cabinet. Tell me some of the things you have in the First Lady's Museum about Edith Wilson.
2: Well, I will say this about Edith Wilson. There were men that allowed her to do what she did. It might not have been the cabinet, and the American people might not have known, but there were people, the men in the room, allowed her to do what she did with Woodrow Wilson. And that's one of the many stories we tell at First Ladies. You know, people like to misconstrue that story a little bit about Edith Wilson. But we have some correspondence of hers in part of the archives, as well as some of her. We work with textile artists across the country to bring some of their fashion to life. You know, some of the inaugural gowns obviously live at the Smithsonian, but not everyone can travel to Washington, D.C. So we like to be able to have some replicas or exact replicas of inaugural gowns, of things that these first ladies have worn as part of our collection. So we have authentic gowns, working with textile artists to bring those gowns back to life. Some are so fragile. We actually have a 1920s Grace Coolidge dress in our collection, a flapper gown, if you can imagine. Yeah. That has such heavy beading on it that when it goes out on display, you know, you'll find little beads in the bottom of the dress cases. So we try to preserve those legacies and having textile artists and conservation work done on those pieces really help extend the life of our First Lady's legacy.
1: You also have a bit of a nice online presence as well, right? It's not just at the museum itself.
2: That's right. We have a national and an international audience that join us for our virtual programs. We have legacy lectures where we invite scholars and different experts on First Ladies or different topics that First Ladies were passionate about. Tomorrow night, actually, we have TikTok star, I guess you could say, Cooking with Congress. And he actually has a TikTok presence. But he's going to do a program for us tomorrow night about cocktails of the first ladies, like what Jackie Kennedy liked to have after, you know, out on Hyannis Port or whatever. So our presence online, you know, we have virtual programs so people can join us from anywhere, not just our site in Canton, part of the National Park Service, but and all of that's on firstladies.org. You sign up, become a member, join us on a virtual program or make your journey to Canton. We'd love to have you.
1: Give us a little tease. What did Jackie like to drink while she was up in Hyannisport?
2: Well, you know, I will leave that to the expert. I don't want to be misquoted on Miss Kennedy's preferred beverage.
1: Fair enough. David, tell me about the Friends Group. Anyone can join, right? Tell me about the Friends Group and some of the things you do besides some of these online stuff.
2: Yeah, so we anybody can join us. We would love to have you be a part of, be a member of the museum. You can have some perks, of course, whether that's online or in person. So even if you can't visit us, being a member supports your national parks, it supports the Friends Groups, and it supports the work that we do. So we're preserving over 5,000 artifacts as part of our collection that goes out on display at our campus at the park in Canton. But it also allows us to travel across the country doing events and this winter, we actually went to Naples, Florida, and did a presentation with Monty Durham from Say Yes to the Dress Atlanta, if you know who that is. He actually donated an exact replica of Jackie Kennedy's wedding dress to the museum that he had made. So we travel across the country doing presentations, and we'll be out in Arizona in November doing a legacy lecture for a community out in Arizona. So we're all over the place. You can find us pretty much in every corner of the United States at any given time. But the best way to catch us is definitely online. That's where we're most consistent and where we can connect with everybody from across the nation and literally across the world.
1: Yeah. How about that? David Lee, President and CEO of the National First Ladies Library and Museum. What's the website for the Friends Group for people to find out more?
2: FirstLadies.org.
1: FirstLadies.org. FirstLadies.org. The National First Ladies Museum and Library in Canton, Ohio, about 3 miles from the Pro Football Hall of Fame. Who knew? David Lee, thanks for checking in. Good luck with the museum, and hopefully I'll be knocking on your door someday for a tour.
2: Yeah, absolutely. We'd love to have you.
1: You got it. Thanks, David Lee. Part of our 250th celebration here as we look at national parks. We've had big ones. We've had small ones. We've had well-known ones. And I got to be honest with you, I did not know about the First Lady's National Historic Site. But now you do. There you go. America at Night. Back in a moment.
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0: This is America at Night with McGraw-Milhaven.
1: All right. I told you earlier that we apologize. We had some technical difficulties with texting out our rib recipe today. Apparently, too many people signed up and the system crashed. Alex had to call tech support, the back office, and he figured it out with the back office, and then it went out a little late. Some of you might have gotten a partial text. Some of you may have gotten half a text. Some people didn't get any texts. We think we've solved the problem, but the rib recipe is out amongst the audience, and feel free to use it. And then let me know once you use it, how it goes. And if you have any questions, I'll be more than happy to answer them for you. The text line is alive and well, 1-844-2-McGraw, 1-844-462-4729. And, of course, the phone calls are available as well. If you're just joining us, we were talking about this earlier in the hour. Scott Pelley has officially been fired by CBS. And I'm fascinated by this story for lots of different reasons. Let me sort of tell you what we know. Apparently, Scott Pelley had a meeting tonight with the 60 Minutes brass. And they released a note that Nick Bilton, the new executive producer, apparently sent to Scott Pelley. It says, despite yesterday's misconduct, I hope that in sitting down with you today, we could find a path forward. You made clear that you are not interested in such a path. Your antipathy to the future of this show has come through loud and clear. And I have heard you. Therefore, your employment at CBS is terminated for cause, effective immediately. Now, there's a little more reporting on all of this. We should mention, well, I'll mention that in a second. CBS did release a statement at some point tonight saying that we have parted ways with Scott Pelley. That was part of a staff memo. Man, they got bagels yesterday, and now they get a staff memo saying that they've parted ways with Scott Pelley. CBS declined to make a comment. In a formal letter to Mr. Pelley, which was obtained by the New York Times, he wrote that he was terminated for cause, effective immediately. So it was a letter sent to Scott Pelley that somehow, miraculously, the New York Times found out about it. I wonder how that works. Apparently, somebody called Scott Pelley, and in a telephone interview shortly after he was fired, is quoted in the New York Times as saying, I've been in combat in Afghanistan. I've been in combat in Iraq. I've been in a war zone in Ukraine multiple times, risking my life and the happiness of my family because of my devotion to this broadcast. Now, what happens now? Well, first of all, this is now the second program that CBS has sort of taken off the, or not taken off, but dismantled. First it was Stephen Colbert. And, right, that was the number one rated show. And they took that off the air. And CBS, 60 Minutes, their viewership was up 9% from the season before. And the show was continually being one of the highest rated weekly broadcasts. So here's another show that they're sort of dismantling. They got rid of Sharon Alfonsi. They got rid of Cecilia Vega. Now they've gotten rid of Scott Pelley. Look, I get that this Barry Weiss wants to come in and make her mark. And this other guy, this Nick Bilton, wants to come in and make his mark. I get that. But especially, look, especially in news and radio and television, businesses do the same thing. They bring in a new CEO, and the new CEO says, let me tell you how this company's going to run, and gets massive pushback, and it ends in disaster because the person coming in to make massive change that quickly, you're ripping apart the gears. It just doesn't work, especially in a industry like news and viewership, where you have muscle memory, you have inherent built-in audiences, you have inherent built-in trusts over the years. 60 Minutes is, forget that you don't like it or you have an issue with it or whatever. It is iconic. It is the gold standard. And their ratings were up. It was well-respected, well-trusted. The first thing these people should have done and come in and said, the first thing we're going to do is do no harm, right? If you do nothing except keep it going the same way for the first year or two, that's a win. You can start making subtle changes throughout the year, small changes, tiny changes, changes that don't really even, people don't notice. And all of a sudden you've made 6, 7, 8 changes and things have changed and no one notices. But to make wholesale changes like this, it is a disaster for CBS. Now, you have to wonder, my own two cents, you have to wonder if this is going to be a deal like Jerry Maguire, where Tom Cruise walks out and who's with me? And he charges out and no one's behind him, except for the cute secretary, right? Renee Zellweger. And then, of course, he spends the rest of the movie trying to get back into the fold. Or are there, I mean, they've already seen Sharon Alfonsi, this Cecilia Vega, Anderson Cooper left, now Scott Pelley left. You have to wonder about Leslie Stahl, right? There's a bit of a foxhole mentality when it comes to these newsrooms, right? You're my partner. You're my coworker. We've been through the wars together, and I would not be shocked if we saw quite a bit of mass exodus from 60 Minutes. And I also, quite frankly, wouldn't be shocked if we don't see anybody else leave. I don't understand, especially in news media, I don't understand this. They keep saying they're going to do the news differently. What does that even mean exactly? How are you going to do the news? What does that mean? The news is the facts. The news and commentary. Okay, might be the delivery system. Okay, I might get it on YouTube. I might get it on a podcast as opposed to maybe the television. I might get it on streaming as opposed to... But it's still news, right? I love these people who say when they get hired to do a new talk show, we're going to put our own unique spin on the talk show. No, you're not. You're going to sit down and you're going to ask questions. You're going to have a guest and you're going to ask questions. Or you're going to have a guest and you're going to take phone calls. Or you're going to have a host who's, you know, it's a talk show. How many ways can you do a talk show? How many ways can you do a newscast? When Katie Couric took over for the CBS Evening News, right? Oh, she was going to put a new spin on the newscast. It's the evening news. You sit down, you tell me the news, you go home. There's not much. How much more can you do? So I don't understand this. What are they going to do with CBS? Now, look, I might be a little jaded. Okay, I might be a lot jaded. Because being in radio for 30-plus years, and for those of you who are listening to this who have been in radio, you know what I'm about to talk about. When they hire a new program director, we're going to young this station up. You just watch. Oh, really? What are you going to do? Oh, we're going to get some new bumpers and some new promos, and we're going to really young this station up. Oh, okay. So the reason why young people aren't listening to radio is because of the bumper music and because of the station promos, and we're going to get a hipper sounding production guy who's going to zip up the promos, and that's going to bring all the young people back in droves? Really? I always just walked out of the room and rolled my eyes like, whatever, okay. 25-year-olds probably are not going to be big fans of talk radio because they're 25. Once you buy a house, once you start putting money into your 401k, once you start, right, stop going to bars every night and going out on a Friday night, where all of a sudden you're worried about your mortgage and insurance and car payments and your job, and that's when you start to sort of find your way to talk radio. There's very few doofuses like me who find it in eighth grade and never go back. But they'll find it and they'll embrace it. But to say that they're going to put a new spin on CBS's 60 Minutes, what do you mean? It's news. It's great interviews. It's great insights. It's wonderful stories, whether it's a news of the day or something featurey or a profile of a famous person. It's 60 Minutes. It would be like if, say, a soft drink company like Coca-Cola came out and said, we're going to change our formula and have a whole new Coke, and everyone's going to love the new Coke. We're going to put a new spin so the young people really like our new soda. Oh, wait a minute. Coca-Cola did do that, didn't they? And it was an epic disaster. And what did Coca-Cola do? Coca-Cola went back to the old formula because they realized it was such a monumentally stupid mistake to change the formula of Coke. It's Coca-Cola. You don't change Coca-Cola. You don't change McDonald's. Yeah, you can change the edges. You can put in an extra burger. You can add extra fries or supersize this or bring a new that. But it's a Big Mac. You don't change the Big Mac. Holy mackerel. Why doesn't the world listen to me? Anyway, that's my two cents. That's my rant for the evening. I wish Scott Pelley well. I fall more on the side of he was grandstanding. Clearly he wanted to be fired. Clearly he wanted to go out in a blaze of glory. That is no disrespect to Scott Pelley. I'm sure he'll make the rounds at some point and write a book or tell the tale or whatever else. I'm sure he has great and deep affection for 60 Minutes. And he felt that his life's work was being trampled on and his friend's life's work, and he was being trampled on. He had to stand up for all of it. God love him. But I also think it was a bit of a grandstanding move. I really do. That's not to mean I don't disrespect the man, but, you know, there are ways to go about doing that. And so we'll see what happens with 60 Minutes. But just forget the whole political side of it. Just in terms of messing with an institution, excuse me, you just don't do it that way. It's just not smart. You're destroying something that had so much built-up goodwill. It doesn't make any sense. All right. We'll come back, take some phone calls, text messages. We can talk about that or anything else you want. But Scott Pelley out at 60 Minutes. That happened tonight. 1-844-42-McGraw. Text and phone calls straight ahead. Our executive director is Alex Hinton. Our engineer tonight is Richard Good. I'm McGraw Millhaven. This is America at Night on Westwood One.
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20: From ABC News, I'm Dave Packer. Six states went to the polls Tuesday, and those polls now closed in California, where voters are choosing a new governor, and it is close, with 47% of the expected vote Republican and former Fox News contributor Steve Hilton at 26.7%. Democrat and former HHS Secretary Javier Becerra at 26 percentage points, followed by billionaire and Democrat Tom Steyer, just shy of 20%.
21: The California governor's race, now the most expensive ever, at least for a primary. We're told $327 million spent on ad spending, but much of that is coming from billionaire Democrat Tom Steyer. He contributed $212 million of his own money to the campaign, and he spent at least $195 million on ads.
20: ABC's Alex Stone. A primary in Los Angeles for mayor with 45% of the expected vote. Incumbent Los Angeles Mayor Karen Bass leading with 37%, followed by former reality TV star Spencer Pratt, 30%, and Los Angeles City Council member Nathia Rahman at 20%. ABC News has projected that Rebecca Bennett will be the Democratic nominee for Congress in New Jersey's 7th District, and ABC News projects Dr. Adam Hamawi will win the Democratic primary in New Jersey's 12th.
22: Voters in New Jersey are just tired of these, politics of fear, racism, and anti-Muslim hate, and are ready to move forward. It's not going to work anymore.
20: He'll take on Republican Greg Milley in November. Back to California, police say one of the hostages being held by a suspect inside a Chase Bank has been released in Bakersfield, Sergeant Eric Silderon.
23: At this time, everybody else still remains in the building, and everybody else remains in good health. That is information I can't confirm. Beyond that, any other information I cannot confirm at this point.
20: U.S. Central Command confirming there was a second wave of Iranian drones that targeted U.S. bases in Kuwait, but, quote, failed to impact targets. You're listening to ABC News.
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25: 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Learn more about BRICS, industry leaders, and their market predictions for the future, along with what you might expect to see in terms of precious metal performance in the weeks and months ahead. Message and data rates may apply.
20: The WHO says 1 month has passed without a reported death from the hantavirus outbreak on that cruise ship. The Trump administration is defending its plan to send Americans who may be exposed or infected with Ebola to a facility in Kenya. Dr. Mehmet Oz, head of the Medicare and Medicaid Services, says it's too far to transport someone sick back to the U.S.
26: Now, speak as a heart doctor. I want to take the patient to the OR that's right next door to the room they're sick in, not to the building next to them or to three buildings two blocks away, because that time is precious to us. You have a golden hour in many of these instances around trauma, but for illnesses, it's also relatively short.
20: The facility was blocked by a Kenyan court. Meta is expanding its teen accounts.
2: Teen accounts are coming to Meta's other two big platforms, Facebook and WhatsApp, later this year. It'll work pretty much the same as how teen accounts function on Instagram, making teenagers' accounts private and giving parents more control over what their kids see. It's also now going to start limiting how long teens spend looking at content related to certain topics like nutrition and weightlifting, which Meta says can be helpful on their own, but should be balanced with other types of content. Mike Dubusky, ABC News.
20: Radio has a fan of higher authority. Vatican Radio's representative to the European Broadcasting Union, Alessandro Gersati, stresses the importance of radio, calling it essential in vehicles. He remarks as the union considers the Digital Networks Act, which aims to regulate digital communications. Dave Packer, ABC News.
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4: Here's your weatherology forecast. 54 tonight under partly cloudy skies. Southeast winds around 5 miles per hour. Highs level off around 83 tomorrow. Mainly clear skies. Lows around 60 tomorrow night. Temps above average Thursday and Friday with highs in the low 80s. Storms both days. From the Weatherology Weather Center, I'm meteorologist Paul Frombley. Currently 68. KWNO.
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1: We got phone calls to get to. We got text messages to get to. And, of course, we've got voicemails to get to. I love this new voicemail feature. We sort of stumbled across it. Didn't even know we had it. But for we know that some stations carry us later than live. And so some are hearing us delayed, and they still want to call in and chime in and give their own two cents. Well, we've set up a voicemail. So when you call in after the show and you want to comment on a show or a guest or whatever, you just call the number. The voicemail picks up. You leave a voicemail. We reserve the right to edit it and change it and shorten it and lengthen it any way we so choose. But yeah, you get a chance to chime in on the show. It's a great way, and people are loving it, so we're thrilled. 1-844-2-McGraw, 1-844-262-4729. We sent out the rib recipe this morning, or this afternoon, had some technical difficulties, so if you got a couple of wrong ones or some gibberish, we apologize. Hopefully everybody got it. I want you to try it out. Tell me what you think. We certainly love to hear you back. And sign up for the text messages, because we're going to be doing more of that stuff. We got a great response. Actually, so much of a good response that it crashed the system. We had to call tech support in to sort of make sure it worked. But we're going to be doing that from time to time. We'll be asking guests and people who are coming in who have recipes, who have coupons, who have gift certificates, things like that to everybody. We can certainly pass those along. I believe we have the ability to pass those along to all of the text people who will sign up. And each and every day, Alex will send you a rundown of the show. So all you have to do is text your name or your address, your phone number, to 1-844-2-McGraw, asking to be part of the daily show rundown. Or, you know, just type in barbecue. That works, too. That works for all. And then we'll send you a link. You sign up, and then you get the... you get everything we send out, so that's a whole lot of fun. All right, a couple of news stories not having to do with Scott Pelley tonight. That President Trump and Todd Blanche announced that the president and the administration is dropping the compensation fund of $1.8 billion. However, Todd Blanche, the acting attorney general, said that the administration was preserving the immunity deal that the president has with the president, his family, and all of his businesses. Part of that deal was he is not allowed to be gone after, looked at, charged civilly in any way, shape, or form when it comes to past tax returns for himself, his family, and all of his businesses. Pretty good deal if you can swing that deal. But yeah, that's not going forward. It's everything in the past. So you've got that going on. News today, because it was a primary. And I guess the biggest primary story was what's going on in the governor's race out in California. Polls way too soon to call because they're on the West Coast. So we'll have to wait a little bit later on for that. But one of the races that I thought was more bizarre than anything was this race there where Thomas Kean Jr. in New Jersey was running unopposed. He's a congressman and he's running unopposed. Now, why would that be so interesting? Well, Thomas Kean Jr. Hasn't been seen since March. Yeah, it's not like he hasn't voted. He hasn't been around. He's been absent from Congress, and nobody has heard hide nor hair from him, and nobody knows. But he's running for re-election, and no one's heard from him. He didn't campaign. He hasn't taken a vote. He hasn't shown up in Congress. Nothing. And apparently, he released a statement tonight that he said, let's see here, he's been absent since from Congress since the middle of March as he recovers from what aides have described as only a personal medical condition. Hours before the polls closed, his spokesman released a statement attributed to the congressman, in which Mr. Kean vowed to eventually be completely transparent as to the nature of his condition. He says, I look forward to sharing my experience with the public, but it seemed to suggest that it could be several more weeks before he returned to public life. He says, right now I'm focused on my recovery, and under the advice of healthcare professionals, I will transition from virtual work to in-person work within a matter of weeks. So you have to wonder what's going on, and with the tight margins in the House of Representatives, you have to wonder what's going on with this guy. You wish him the best. You hope he's okay. But a bizarre story. Anyway, he won his primary. He was running unopposed. So you've got that going for yourself. So those are some of the news stories of today. But nothing. Oh, one more thing before we go to the phones. I'm not the world's biggest reality show fan. But this Spencer Pratt guy who's running for mayor of Los Angeles, everyone keeps talking about him as a social media star. He wasn't a social media star. He was the wife of the boyfriend of the social media star. So he wasn't even on the show. He was like the secondary character. The also ran the who's your boyfriend, who's your husband, that, so he's not even a reality star. He's like a reality star adjacent, if you will. So everyone keeps calling him a reality star. He wasn't a reality star. I mean, maybe he became one, but he's I don't even think he became a reality star. He just became sort of the husband of a reality star. There, I got that off my chest. All right. 1-844-42-McGraw. 1-844-462-4729. We will come back. We got phone calls, we got text messages and voicemails. All of that. Stay right here. America at Night. Back in a moment.
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0: 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I've been surfing here since I was a kid. Now, seeing my grandson out on the water, it means everything to me. Watching him and taking in the blue waves, the sea breeze, the blurry horizon.
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17: Hey, thanks for taking my call.
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17: 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How could they take him off the air?
16: Yes.
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0: in your time slot. How is it possible you're not making money? Or the system would all collapse if the highest rated shows in their time slots are not making money. Then why is television still in existence? It doesn't make any sense.
1: Most of the high rated TV shows in their time slots are making money. I think late night has died severely. I think late night has just
0: Tim. I get that Stephen Colbert was not very popular with some segment of the audience. I understand that, and it's a different world than when Johnny Carson was around, where he was the only game in town. But it was the highest rated show, and even if you didn't like Colbert, they shut the whole thing down. No, I'm not saying you. I'm just saying in general. If you're the head of CBS and you spent 30 some odd years building up this franchise and you don't like Colbert, change the host, change the budgets, right? You don't need 200 people to put on an hour show. Change the budgets, cut back the salaries, bring in somebody new, bring in somebody younger or hipper, but still, you know, cut the band, do all sorts of things. They just did away with the show altogether. That was a terrible move.
1: Do you think that there's not a chance? And I don't know. So I'm not prejudging or anything. Do you not think that there's a chance that the new format will not work?
0: Well, the new format is Byron Allen pays the money and Byron Allen puts on whatever he wants. And if it's any indication of the first week, the numbers have plummeted. They don't care what the ratings are. They'll just take the fee for the time slot and move on. Now, the CBS morning show is a vast wasteland. So now you've got no lead in with Colbert at night. You have 60 minutes in complete disarray. They're taking all of the iconic franchises of CBS and destroying them. I don't understand the logic to this. I understand they want to make changes. I understand they didn't like Colbert. Fine. Put another host in. Why would you do that?
1: Will you at least grant me this? And I think you're a few years younger than me, but not much. Was 60 Minutes a lot better in previous years, or decades, I should probably say?
0: Well, I think everything's better in our youth, right? Morley Safer and all the rest of them, and Harry Reasoner and Andy Rooney. Sure, of course it was better because it was in our youth. Everything's better in our youth.
1: Was late night TV better?
0: Of course, Johnny Carson was the best because we grew up with Johnny Carson. Letterman was the best because we grew up with them.
1: Do you remember? I don't know. Do you remember Late Night with Tom Snyder?
0: Yes, I do. I love that show. Yeah, I love that show. Yeah. That was
1: wacky interviews.
0: Yeah, and also Dick Cavett too. I love Dick Cavett. Yeah. Dick Cavett was off the chain and weird and bizarre, but it was fascinating.
1: You wore a tan suit.
0: Yeah, no, I Dick Cavett was, but I mean, all of those things are great. But look, you're looking at things through some type of nostalgic lens. But 60 Minutes
1: now
0: for all of its.
1: I'm looking at Stephen Colbert.
0: Because Stephen Colbert was the number one rated show in his time slot. And if you're telling me you can't make money with the number one rated show, it's not the host's fault. Something isn't right. Now, and so instead of fixing it, they shut it down. They shut it down.
1: Let's get it right then.
0: Well, they didn't. They just shut it down, which makes no sense. Tim, thanks for the phone call. Appreciate it. Gil in San Antonio, you are on America at Night.
2: Yes. Regarding your first guest about Ebola, I sent you a text, but you didn't get a chance to use it. AstraZeneca is using the mRNA technology to develop a vaccine against the strain of Ebola. If you recall, during the first Trump administration,

0: he had a program called Project Warp Speed that started this whole new science of mRNA vaccines. He called it Project Warp Speed. Now, the mainstream media, and I'm afraid I'm going to have to include you with them, has an attitude like this. If Donald Trump were to have a new Project Warp Speed that cured and prevented cancer, you would report it as Donald Trump just put thousands of oncologists out of work.
1: I don't quite understand. I understand your point is that everything Donald Trump does, somebody would say it's wrong. But the mRNA technology has been widely criticized by the right, not the left.
0: I took 5 shots of Pfizer given to me by the Department of Veterans Affairs when I was living in the Philippines. mRNA is also used by Johnson & Johnson, Moderna, AstraZeneca. There were other vaccines. There was something called Sinovac from China. There was Sputnik from Russia that didn't work. But the only ones that seemed to work were the mRNA vaccines.
1: Look, Gil, hold on a second here. I have been praising President Trump from the very beginning for Operation Warp Speed. What we were able to do, what his administration was able to do, was to get a vaccine for COVID-19 in record speed and get it out to people. It was one of his greatest triumphs of his first administration. However, his biggest supporters don't like that. His biggest supporters don't believe in vaccines. His biggest supporters don't believe in that technology.
0: Well, one quick point.
1: Yes.
0: When I was in the Philippines in 2020, there was scientific research done by AstraZeneca Cambridge, Dr. Gold. And he said that if you took the MMR vaccine, that's measles, mumps, and rubella, the rubella portion of the vaccine has a cross-reactivity that prevents COVID. And he had a lot of proof about that. And I took that vaccine along with friends of mine who were healthcare professionals, older people like myself, because of our advanced age, we were more susceptible to COVID.
1: Gil, I gotta go. I'm a slave to the clock. But the mRNA technology has been criticized quite a bit. But it was President Trump's one of his greatest achievements of his first administration. American Night, back in a moment.
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1: All right, let's go back to the phones here. We got Eduardo in Tampa. Eduardo, welcome to America at Night.
22: Yeah, thank you for taking my call. Before I get into the possible Bay of Pigs Part 2, I saw this in the Sun. I wanted to comment for 60 Minutes. I was talking about Germany this Sunday. So now Germany is building up their forces because, you know, they can't piggyback on American forces like the good old days. You know, everybody's got to, you know, defend themselves. And I'm not breaking any tears for that because they've been piggybacking on the American forces for too long. And in my opinion, I think we should put all the forces out there. I would have them in South America, Latin America, fighting the drug cartels, immigration, you name it, you know.
1: And you would have the American armed forces in
22: South
1: America?
22: Yeah, you know, they have bases spread out across the world, like Germany and some of these other places. I would just have them in South America and Latin America, Central America, dealing with the drug cartels, immigration. You don't see caravans anymore, especially because I watch Spanish news. You don't see caravans anymore.
1: Yeah.
22: So the Sun is talking about a possible, and this might be just be Gaza, although the Nimitz is over there, and there's ships that are lining up, and they're saying about 2,500 Marines, possibly. Maybe they're going to bag Mr. Raul Castro.
1: Are you advocating the getting out of NATO?
22: Yeah, I've never been a fan. Yeah.
1: Oh, you've never been a fan of NATO? Oh, okay.
22: Yeah.
1: Okay.
22: Yeah. They've been piggybacking. They come over here begging for, you know, money and all that. Yeah, I would get rid of the UN. They're a joke. They just piggyback on us.
1: Yeah. Well, what about NATO, though? You want to get out of NATO, too?
22: Yeah, and Israel.
1: Even though NATO, the charter has only been invoked, right? Article 5 has only been invoked once, where all the countries had to come to the aid of a country that was attacked. And they all came to the aid of the United States after 9/11. So, in essence, they helped defend our homeland and our country, NATO did.
22: Yeah, and then another thing, Israel, you know, so there was a story where they were kind of like begging us, you know, we're going to go into Iran with or without you, U.S. I wish we would have used more restraint on it. I mean, back in the day, I was kind of like a proponent of getting rid of Iran, but, I mean, look at the way the economy went, and I'm more interested in defending the Northern Hemisphere, particularly caravans, immigration, cartels.
1: Well, you can't. Yeah. Once you're in, you can't change your mind. Once you're in, now you got to finish the deal. So
22: you can't
1: go backwards,
22: Eduardo. You break it, you own it. Like Colin Powell, remember that statement.
1: That is correct. Eduardo in Tampa, thanks for the phone call. Tony, you got it. Tony in Montreal. Tony, welcome to America at Night.
0: How you doing, man?
1: I'm doing good.
0: I'm going to just quickly say this. If I had 17 lives like Graham Plattner, or most politicians had even 9 lives like a cat, that's probably close to 18 double, he's 17. I think we'd have Gary Hart as the president of the United States. What do you think?
1: I'm confused. Why is sexting another woman no longer or is now somehow unacceptable to be an elected official?
0: Let's put on like 17 other things that he's done. Admitted today that he bought cocaine and partied on cocaine while he was in Europe and advocated for the purchase of cocaine. He said that he had a lot of issues, mental health issues. I'm not saying mental health issues disqualifies you. And I'm not saying that any one of these things. He just has 17. I don't want to list them all. All I know is if I was married to him, I wouldn't drive over any bridges. That's for sure.
1: Well, I mean, Robert Kennedy Jr. was a heroin addict, and now he's cleaned up, and now he's head of Health and Human Services. You know, President Trump wrote a hush check on the Resolute desk to an adult film star so she wouldn't come out and tell her story. And that happened weeks after his youngest son was born. That didn't disqualify him from becoming president. So the morals clause doesn't exist anymore, I thought.
0: No, I think you're great at doing this with me. I did this with you once before. I call sidebar on you. And sidebar is that you're sending the stream upstream. You're changing directions of the river flow. All I'm saying is that Graham Plattner, who is running for Senate in the United States, has a multiplicity of personal issues that disqualify him from public office. Okay, many of them. If you admit to buying cocaine, that's a criminal act. If you admit to using cocaine, that's a criminal act. That means it's a morality issue, okay? If Robert Kennedy was using that stuff, I equally applied the same rule, except that Robert F. Kennedy is one of probably the most intelligent people I've heard in politics, and I don't think he needs the money to be in politics, and I think his altruism and his family's altruism certainly bypasses any of his heroin addiction that he's cured by now. And you, as an American, should be proud of the Kennedy family, because they have given blood and treasure to the United States to promote democratic ideas.
1: Look, I'm not advocating. I'm just saying that. Forget the Kennedys. Let's take Ken Paxton, who's now running for the U.S. Senate, right? He was impeached.
0: He's a mess.
1: He might be a mess, but none of those things disqualified him from winning his party's nomination. My only point was, I didn't know that morals were still an important part of people's reasoning for voting for somebody, because it seems like we keep electing and people keep winning elections who otherwise would have lost years ago because of their moral standing.
0: So Gary Hart lost the presidential election because of an affair. All I'm saying is he did one of 17 things that Graham Platner did. And if you compare him to Paxton, Paxton had all kinds of issues, and he was disqualified, or they threatened to impeach him. They also had issues at the Texas bar. I'll just say this, okay? Being that I did this profession for 32 years in Canada, the worst trouble you can ever get into as an attorney, whether you're in the Ontario bar, Maine bar, Texas bar, is to have the bar come after you, because it's a morals issue. Whatever you do 24 hours a day is subjecting you to recusal or impeachment at those bars. So that's a different story. Paxton had legal issues with the bar. He also had other issues regarding purchasing or transacting certain transactions for his clientele, which he had a deferral. In other words, he said he kind of pleaded guilty and then paid a certain restitution to all his clients, and then they absolved him of this. This is the criminal law system, right? Or the penal law system.
1: All I'm saying, he was impeached by his own party. The charges of bribery and abuse of power.
0: I'm not advocating for him.
1: I understand that. I'm just saying that this Graham Platner up in Maine has his own problems. Yes, he does. But in it, looking through the prism of today, Tony, I don't know if that's disqualifying, because these people keep winning these elections
0: disqualify him. I'm just saying what you're saying, but we're saying it at different ends. We're coming at it from different points of view. But we're ending up at the same point. Graham Platner will win the nomination, and he probably will win in Maine. And people today wash their hands of all these things and go, oh, well, it's just personal issues. And, you know, like, everybody has personal issues. People go through divorces. People have problems with tax departments, et cetera. All this kind of stuff happens in life. But that doesn't mean that a person's not a great pianist, or he's not a great architect or a great lawyer. But people seem to think that it disqualifies you, it diminishes you, and people are not. Anyway, I wanted to talk about the Vegas Knights tonight.
1: Real quick, because I'm short on time.
0: Carolina. And John, I want to shout out my college nemesis, John Tortorella from the Maine Black Bears, and anybody that supports the Maine Black Bears, Sean Walsh, the great coach that coached that team and taught the Tortorellas, the two twin brothers, John and Jim. Tonight, he vindicated me. John Tortorella vindicated me. I said Vegas in four, and they took out Carolina. And Josh Graham, who's on a Carolina radio station, was trolling me. So, Josh, baby, I'm trolling you back on 6 million people on McGraw, Millhaven, and shut your pie hole, because you're going down four in a row. How's that, McGraw?
1: How's that? There you go, Tony.
0: You know what I'm like when it comes to hockey.
1: Gotta love you, Tony. Bringing it. Calling out other callers on other radio shows. God love you, Tony. All right, we have this new thing that we just sort of discovered. We didn't even know we had it until we had it. I would argue and say that we demanded it from Westwood One, but that would be lying. We didn't even know we had it. And this is voicemails. Voicemails. So the show airs, right, in numerous different places. We have time zone problems, everything else, and people end up listening to the show after the show has been recorded. And so they can't call in. Well, now when you call in after the show is recorded, you can leave a voicemail. So we got a couple of voicemails from last night. Don't forget to call in. We love to hear you. 1-844-2-McGraw. If Alex picks up, that means we're live. If it goes to voicemail, that means we're Memrex. And you can just leave a message. 1-844-2-McGraw. 1-844-262-4729. Let's go to Doug in Wisconsin. Doug, you're on America.
2: I really enjoyed the interview with Bill Bradley the other night. I was a pretty big Knicks fan when I was a kid. I was more of a Bucks fan because I was in Wisconsin, but I love when they play each other. Clyde Frazier, Bill Bradley, Dave DeBuscher, and, of course, Willis Reed. And, yeah, I'm looking for the Knicks to win this series. I'd say, I don't know, Michael 7-4-3. I really do like your show, so keep it up.
1: That's Doug. Doug, here's my prediction. You say Knicks in 7. I say Knicks in 3. How's that for you? William in Texas, hello.
3: Are you aware there is an AI morning radio show? Wow. As an older gentleman, suddenly I believe I am too old for this world. You may be the last vestige for listeners who appreciate genuine, fun, honest contact with someone who understands that the human heart, soul, and mind is the communion of life. You're doing a great job. Jimbo would be proud. Keep on smiling, brother.
1: Oh, it's very sweet of you, William. Thank you very much for the phone call. I did not know there was an AI morning show. Not surprising. People have AI girlfriends and AI boyfriends and everything else. I wouldn't be surprised if there's an AM or an AI morning show, and it's coming. But yeah, no. Warts and all, we are live and live and real. So, William, thanks. Let's go to a mystery caller. Let's go to a mystery caller. Hello, mystery caller.
4: I got some ideas. One of the ideas, what we need to do is start talking to each other instead of this all this negative stuff. And if we start talking to each other, that's a good idea. And the hobbies. We need hobbies in this country. People don't do hobbies anymore.
1: I agree, mystery caller. Everybody needs a hobby. Everybody needs to do something with their hands. Man has evolved over the last, 20 million years? And we've used our hands to make food, to make shelter, to make our clothing, to eat, right? And then all of a sudden, in the last 5 minutes, we've stopped using our hands. And it's in our DNA. We absolutely need hobbies. Absolutely. Woodworking or crocheting or tiddlywinks, you've got to have a hobby. I agree with you 300%. Let's skip one and go to Scott in, we've banned Scott from calling. So Scott's calling on the voicemail. Scott in St. Louis, what's your thoughts?
23: Yeah. So Israel, they bombed a hospital and the doctor who runs the hospital, he seems to feel like, he doesn't believe it. The IDF, when they say that they don't target civilians. And, I mean, you know, what's the difference between Hamas and the IDF is that the IDF says they don't target civilians. Ooh, that's a big difference.
1: All right, let's try and sneak a phone call in here before we head out for the night. Joe in Salem. Joe, welcome to America at Night.
24: Hey, did you ever find out, I don't have internet yet hooked up here, but did you ever find out how many U.S. and territories, a total state park, I mean, U.S. parks? I know what the Arkansas is, it's 53 now.
1: You want to know how many state parks there are in the country,
24: oh,
1: or
24: no,
1: national
24: I know,
1: parks?
24: I know about my state, state parks, 53, but how many U.S. parks altogether, do you know?
1: I'm going to tell you, there are, it's interesting, there are 63 officially designated national parks in the U.S. that are managed by the National Park Service, but they oversee a broader network of 433 different units, including national monuments, historic sites, and preserves. So officially, there's 63, but there's 423. Both numbers are correct in a sense. There are 423 units within the broader national park system.
24: Boy, that's a lot. That is a lot. And by the way, whoever just now said people need to get a hobby, talk radio, good hobby.
1: That's a great hobby. It's a good hobby as long as you're listening to me, Joe.
24: Well, exactly, but we got to do something about Ledbetter and these Cardinals. I don't know what to tell Alex half the time because I'm out in the truck. You listen to WLS for the first half, and then I come in here to get the rest of it on KSAR.
1: All right, well,
24: Highland, Arkansas. Hey, one more thing.
1: Yes, sir.
24: I was thinking about that Gulf of America. The reason it's Gulf of Mexico is because they've been here forever since man was created, the Mexicans. And I like the sound of it, but I don't quite understand what the big deal is about changing it when it's Gulf of Mexico, named after whoever was here first, you know.
1: Yeah,
24: you know what I'm saying?
1: I hear you. Joe, I got to go. Thanks for the phone call. As always, thanks for listening. One of the faithful who listen every night. America at Night, back in a moment.
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1: There's a new statement. We'll end with this. Scott Pelley, a new statement. The war of words continues. Scott Pelley in a statement tonight releasing, saying that the incompetence and the unprofessionalism in the new management have wreaked havoc. He went on to say the collapse of the values at the top has become untenable. He also mentioned that the management of 60 Minutes has tried to interject bias in his stories in this past season, and he fought them every tooth and nail. So interesting stuff as the Scott Pelley story heats up even more. He was, if you're just joining us, he was fired by 60 Minutes earlier this evening. That's going to do it for us. We'll be back tomorrow. Thanks for putting up with me, as always. Our executive director is Alex Hinton. Our engineer tonight is Richard Good. I'm McGraw Millhaven. This is America at Night on Westwood One.
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2: From ABC News, I'm Dave Packer. Primary night in six key states in the race for California governor. With 49% of the vote counted, Republican Steve Hilton leads with 26.7%. Democrat Javier Becerra is a close second at 25.8 percentage points. Democrat Tom Steyer just shy of 20%. In the L.A. mayoral race, with 45% of the expected vote, incumbent Karen Bass is leading with 37%, telling supporters,
3: "We have led a grassroots campaign because we want to bring change to our city, and that's what we've been doing, and that's what we're going to continue to do."
2: Bass is followed by Spencer Pratt, 30%, L.A. City Council member Nithya Raman at 20%. In Iowa, ABC News projects Josh Turek wins the Democratic Senate primary, and we project he'll face Republican Representative Ashley Hinson, who rode President Trump's endorsement.
4: Earning his support and endorsement in this race is not something that I take lightly. It is an honor and a responsibility that I will carry with me these next 5 months into November. So thank you, President Trump, for your service to our country.
2: But Trump's endorsement didn't help Republican Congressman Randy Feenstra. He conceded to his GOP opponent, Zach Lahn, the Iowa gubernatorial primary, as he trails Lahn by about a percentage point. A second hostage has been released, but a standoff continues in downtown Bakersfield, California. Police say suspects holding an unknown number of people hostage inside a bank building.
5: Police say this happened around 1 in the afternoon when they got a call that a male suspect was making a bomb threat inside the Chase Bank in downtown Bakersfield. So for the last several hours, police have been negotiating with that suspect, and police are asking the public to steer clear of the area as they respond to this developing situation.
2: ABC's Melissa Dunn, U.S. CENTCOM, says there was a second wave of Iranian drones that targeted U.S. bases in Kuwait, but they were brought down. You're listening to ABC News.
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2: Injuries reported when an Amtrak train and a tractor-trailer collided in Durham, North Carolina. Game one of the NBA Finals tipping off Wednesday night in San Antonio. Knicks star Jalen Brunson says it's different than any other game he's played in.
19: I feel like everything leading up to game one is going to be definitely heightened just because of the everything that goes on around it.
2: The Knicks are in the finals for the first time in 27 years and will face Victor Wembanyama, and the Spurs tip off 8:30 Eastern. What items were Uber riders leaving behind the most last year?
20: The most common items left behind in Ubers include phones, wallets, luggage, and, of course, keys. Among what Uber calls the most unique items left behind this year, a toboggan, an ankle monitor, two wedding dresses, and 2 pounds of Gushers, the blue raspberry flavor. It's the 10th year Uber has put out an index of items left behind in its cars. The top unique items from previous years include a taxidermied rabbit last year, 500 grams of caviar back in 2022, and divorce papers in 2018. Mike Dubosky, ABC News.
2: The New York Public Library is ready to pour one out for America's 250th birthday with a special beer. The brew was made with a 269-year-old recipe written by George Washington. The brew's a low-alcohol beer that's meant to be served to troops when they weren't sure if water at their base was safe to drink. Dave Packer, ABC News.
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6: Here's your weatherology forecast. 54 tonight under partly cloudy skies. Southeast winds around 5 miles per hour. Highs level off around 83 tomorrow. Mainly clear skies. Lows around 60 tomorrow night. Temps above average Thursday and Friday with highs in the low 80s. Storms both days. From the Weatherology Weather Center, I'm meteorologist Paul Frombley. Right now, it's 61 degrees. KWNO.
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0: from the City of Angels near the Pacific Ocean. Good morning, good evening, wherever you may be across the nation, around the world. I'm George Norrie. This is a Coast to Coast AM. Later tonight, the AI revolution. Here's what's happening. Iran has stopped communicating with mediators about extending a ceasefire in the war with the U.S. and Israel, but President Donald Trump disputed the claim and said talks were continuing. Meanwhile, the United States and Iran have traded fire as they try to reach a more lasting truce. Iran has maintained its chokehold over the Strait of Hormuz, perpetrating a global fuel crisis, while the U.S. has tried to cement its naval blockade on Iranian ports. None of the warring parties have officially exited the ceasefires. Tom Danheiser has more.
1: Well, George, the U.S. military said Tuesday the Iran fired missiles at Kuwait and Bahrain, but failed to hit their targets as the U.S. launched strikes on an Iranian facility in response. The two missiles fired at Kuwait fell apart en route, while the U.S. and Bahrain forces intercepted the missiles aimed at Bahrain. U.S. Central Command said it responded with strikes on an Iranian military ground control station on Kushum Island in the Strait of Hormuz. Iran's paramilitary Revolutionary Guard said it launched its attack in response to the U.S. firing a missile into the engine room of an oil tanker trying to reach Iran, despite the U.S. blockade. Meanwhile, high-stakes talks between Israel and Lebanon have wrapped up for the day and will continue tomorrow at the U.S. State Department. The talks come after the Iran-backed military group Hezbollah and the Israeli military traded strikes overnight. And oil prices are dropping due to fading political risk premiums and a shifting global supply and demand balance. Traders are reacting to ease tensions in the Middle East alongside the overall worldwide production that it will outpace the demand this year.
0: Thank you, Thomas. Dr. John Curtis, onlinecolumnist.com, is with us. John, when is this going to end?
2: Well, you know, it's definitely a back and forth right now. And don't forget, George, this is mediated through the Pakistanis. And, you know, the U.S. really has no contact with Iran, per se. And the consequence of that is that it gets lost in translation. So, you know, there's demands, counter demands that are being made. I mean, Trump has, you know, certainly made his point clear about what he wants with what he calls the nuclear dust. You know, the remaining approximately 1,000 pounds of 60% enriched uranium that Iran could use theoretically to build like over 10 atomic bombs. So there are other issues here that are at play, but here's the bottom line for Iran, okay? They're in free fall right now. The economy is in free fall. They're losing hundreds of millions of dollars a day because of the U.S. blockade on Iranian ports. The rial, the Iranian currency, is down 772 points. It's like in the millions right now of rial to one U.S. dollar. That's how deteriorated the economy is. They're very, very worried in Iran about a famine and that, you know, the inflation rate at 80% right now, that it cannot be tolerated. And riots are going to start breaking out soon, maybe, you know, as soon as this war is completed. But the Iranians, you know, I mean, talk tough. They're all about face-saving, as you know, that they have to put up a good fight against Trump. And so, you know, they're hitting back in a small way with drones and missiles at U.S. bases and in, you know, different parts of the Middle East. But the bottom line is they're going to have to settle this. And so whether it's this week or next week, I think Trump is largely right about it, is that people should chill out, don't worry so much about it, that it'll happen when it happens. You know, that he'll sign off on a, you know, an extension of that 60-day ceasefire, and, you know, this thing will be in effect over with. So I think it's moving in the right direction. You know, just give it more time. There's going to be skirmishes, and the illusion that, you know, the war is restarting. But I think behind the scenes, there's more activity that's still going on right now with the Pakistanis and the Iranians. And so I think the Iranians economically have no choice but to settle this war.
0: Thank you, John. It just seems like every week something else happens. Scott Pelley has been fired from 60 Minutes and CBS News tonight following a verbal confrontation with the show's new executive producer, in which the veteran correspondent blasted the news division leadership. Pelley is a 37-year veteran of CBS News who has served as chief White House correspondent as well as anchor of the CBS Evening News. His firing leaves open the question of just what the show will look like next season and if other correspondents will remain with the program. As the AI revolution continues to rapidly expand throughout the corporate world, many employees are facing automation anxiety that their jobs may be replaced by high technology. Let's check in with Catherine Austin Fitz. Catherine, they're pretty justified about that, aren't they?
3: Well, George, there's a lot of talk about how many jobs will be lost from automation. But if you look at, in fact, at the real numbers right now, it's not significant. In fact, what is significant is AI is contributing a lot less to productivity that companies hoped. And I think companies need to be very careful before they replace people with AI, because right now AI is being very subsidized. And once the prices start to go, you know, towards the real actual cost, you may find a lot of employees you think you might be able to replace. It might not be economic. So I think this is a long-term trend, and we're just at the beginning. And if you're worried about this, the trick is to use all the automation around you to make yourself more productive. So don't worry about getting laid off by automation. Worry about make yourself more productive with automation. I will say this, if you look at the workforce right now, the big danger, you know, if you want to be afraid about the big dangers, we've got 31 million people with illness that impacts their ability to work or keeps them out of work. Disability continues to skyrocket. So what I call the great poisoning is a big problem. The other problem is if you look at the supply shocks right now as a result of what's been happening in the Middle East and other sort of things around the world, including Ukraine, we're now back at the 2022 levels of supply chain shocks. And if this, you know, we've kept the oil prices where they are by letting out lots of oil from the reserves. You can't keep that going because we're going down to sort of minimal levels. And if it continues, we could see oil prices at, you know, $200 a barrel, and that's going to really slaughter employment. So automation is just not one of my biggest concerns now, other than, you know, making sure I do everything I can with automation for our team to learn to be as productive as possible. Right now, it's just creating more work for us.
0: Wall Street loves it. Thanks, Catherine. Reports of an explosion from people across New England on Saturday afternoon sent police agencies and others scrambling to understand what caused the double boom that shook buildings in Massachusetts and Rhode Island. The American Meteor Society said that the booms people heard were actually caused by a meteor about 3 feet wide entering the atmosphere around New Hampshire's border with Massachusetts. NASA officials confirmed that the meteor was natural material, not a satellite or space debris, and that it entered the atmosphere at about 2:06 p.m. Fascinating. 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
0: And welcome back to Coast. George Norrie with you. Dr. Randy Shannon back with us. Dr. Shannon is an author, Tongue Tales, A Delightful Adventure into Animal Tongues. She's a speaker, naturopathic doctor who believes that supplementation and natural remedies are essential when it comes to everyday health. Dr. Randy Shannon, back on Coast to Coast from CriticalHealthNews.com. Randy, how are you?
6: I'm so good, George. Thank you so much for having me back. And always an honor to be on here with you and all of the Coast to Coast listeners. People don't really think about it. When I go to work every day and then I'm on here, I think about all those third shifters, the night owls, the truckers, the nurses, the doctors. These are the people that are holding it together while the rest of America is sleeping. So we see you, and I know I personally am just grateful you guys are out here listening to us tonight and keeping us company.
0: Absolutely. I just came back from contact in the desert about UFOs this weekend. And I don't pack all my supplements when I travel because there are too many. But I do take a multiple vitamin to be sure. Why do I feel guilty when I do just that?
6: Join the crowd. I do too. When we travel,

0: things are super processed. That's never good. So you probably did great.
1: 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Dr. Randy Shannon will take calls in a few minutes with you, and we'll do it next hour as well. I got a slew of emails in, Randy, from people who have all kinds of ailments and things like that. One person wants to know, what do I do about itchy feet?
0: Well, they got to answer a few questions.
1: Scratch it.
0: Did they get bit? Were they in a public bathroom where they might have picked up something, you know, like athlete's foot? You know, there can be, it can be a fungus.
1: Neuropathy?
0: I mean, if then they wouldn't probably tell us that they were itchy, because that means, you know, neuropathy is more not feeling things and having a little bit of pain. Itchy to me seems like something else. It could be circulatory, could be a blood sugar issue. But I'm thinking, when I hear itchy, I'm immediately thinking fungus or a reaction to something that they walked on. So I would definitely want to hear a few more details. I would have questions for them.
1: If you lined up about 10 people, we'll get into ages in a second. But if you just generally had 10 people in a line, how many of them do you think would have some kind of health issue, something?
0: In today's day, the way things are, I would say all 10 have something.
1: Wow.
0: I've never, literally, because, you know, my expertise is I look at faces, fingernails, and tongues, and other marks of concern on the body, and I've never had anybody. And I go into crowds of people when I'm doing seminars, and they're very interactive. I can find something going on in everybody, everyone.
1: Now, let me break it down by age and tell me that same question and the answer to that.
0: Okay.
1: If you're 20 to 30 years old, how many of those 10 would have issues?
0: It's going to be a little bit less, but in the 20s to 30s, let's say, hormonal issues have already started. A lot of times the apples don't fall too far from the tree. When I was in my 20s, I took my bad habits of our home. My grandmother cooked with lard. Then the oils and the Criscos and things came on the scene. And so then the butters all were not real butter anymore. It was crazy. And so when I left home, I had country crock. I cooked with that for years. I wasn't a doctor. I didn't know better. And I was the apple who didn't fall far from the tree and took some of those bad habits. So I'm positive even at 20 and 30, I already had some issues. So most people do.
1: 30 to 50. How many of that 10 would have an issue there?
0: 100%. If they didn't have it in the, it's 100% because, you know, gluten is a huge factor. That is going to be showing big time. Hormones are really kicking in. Heart issues, especially for all of those that are eating the oils. I keep going back to that because that good and that bad food list of no processed meats and none of the oils, by 30 to 50, everybody is already into that. Unless you grew up with a super holistic family and took all those good things with you, 100%.
1: How about 50 to 80?
0: It's rare to find anybody at any age. I know it sounds like I am like doom and gloom on that, but of course, the issues then become catapulted. And, you know, we're supposed to live to 120, 125, but statistically, people are dying on average in their 70s. So when you say, you know, 50 to 80, and most of the population is, you know, the average is dying in their 70s, they've already got massive issues by then.
1: Mike writes, my back has constant pain. What's wrong?
0: Was there an injury? Were they in a car accident? Do they go to the chiropractor? Are they eating inflammatory foods? Are they already starting in? When there's pain, there's inflammation. Do they have osteoporosis, disc issues, muscle imbalances?

0: Those can be associated with posture issues. Are they in front of the computer all the time? Are they under massive stress? We will carry that in our backs. So when they're writing in with questions, write in a little bit more for George so that he can give me a little bit more backstory, and I will try to answer the questions even more targeted.
1: Here's another one. What is shingles?
0: It's almost like chicken pox. And we harbor it literally, you know, Dr. Wallach and I had this conversation. It's basically the same virus that causes the chicken pox.
1: It stays dormant within your system, doesn't it?
0: Completely. And people say, well, it happens to people more when they're older. And the thing is that's just when the immune systems have dropped. And you took me through the timeline of the ages. The average age is dying in the 70s, mid-70s. So when the shingles is showing up, the immune system has already dropped down, and that's been lying dormant unless you lived under a rock or in a cave in Siberia or something and you never were exposed to people. It's probably in every single person's system. So when it's showing up, that tells me immediately, it's like an alarm bell for me. Okay, immune system is down. And so that's reactivating basically the chickenpox virus. And it's been sleeping in the nerves, and it's been sleeping in there for, in many cases, 50, 60 years.
1: What kicks it back? They talk about stress as well.
0: Huge, yes. And it's not a good one for people to go through, especially when they're elderly, because the pain can be burning, it can be stabbing, it can be electric. They can have blister-like rashes, not fun at all. What causes it? A lowered immune system. If you were sick, if you were exposed to something and you're just lowered in your immune system, you have to have nutrients, 60 minerals, 16 vitamins, 12 amino acids, 3 essential fatty acids every single day. This is not a new message for these listeners. It's only new to those that are new listeners. And this is something that you have to live by. And I live by this on a daily basis. And if I go to the gym, George, and I sweat it out, and I've been, since I was on with you last, it's been several weeks, probably a couple months, I've dropped almost 10 pounds. I'm working out hard at the gym. I have to take those nutrients even after I sweated it all out. I take them all over again.
1: Keep doing what you're doing. We're going to come back and take calls with Dr. Randy Shannon from Critical Health News in just a moment. The website, of course, is also thebodycan.com. That's hers. And ours is criticalhealthnews.com. The toll-free number to call for assistance. There are people there backing up everything she says. 1-855-949-7234. 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
1: And welcome back, George Norrie, along with Dr. Randy Shannon from CriticalHealthNews.com. And again, that toll-free number to call. There are people there taking notes on what she says. To make it easy for you, 1-855-949-7234. Randy, what is it about the human body that minerals and supplements that are out there on the planet help you?
9: Oh, my gosh. We can't live without them. You know, our immune system isn't just one thing. It's an entire army. And so when I say something about, for example, the 60 minerals, that's part of fueling that army. We have something called helper T cells. Those are the generals. And then they identify the threats and they coordinate a response in the body. And the killer T cells, they are the special forces. They seek out and destroy viruses, virus-infected cells, damaged cells, and potentially the cancerous cells. You know, we talked about shingles. When a virus enters the body, the helper T cells sound the alarm. They activate killer T cells, and they stimulate antibody production. None of this that I'm describing can even happen if we do not create the environment for the body to do this. And when we're talking about taking minerals and vitamins and herbal tinctures, and all the various things that we discuss on the show, that is all going to play a role in our immune surveillance. When we're taking those things, that helps those cells, the killer cells, the helper T cells, to identify what's going wrong inside of us and fix it. That's what fixes it. Like, that's why I say I don't cure anyone of anything. But what I do is help people's bodies get these nutrients in them so then it can recognize it and go to work. The brain is very brilliant. It will recognize all of these things that we discuss on here and say, wow, thank you so much. Now I can actually go to work and take care of the problem. And so it's very important that we get these minerals, vitamins, amino acids, essential fatty acids daily. This is not a joke. This isn't, you know, just for radio. This is for people's life, literal life.
1: My mother, Randy, turned 97 last week.
9: God bless
1: her.
9: And
1: I will always remember her for supplementation when I was a kid. She was just one of those vitamin people way back when, way before anybody else even started.
9: Good woman. Good woman.
1: She knew what she was doing. But let's go to calls. They're lining up for you. First-time caller Lisa is with us in Ohio. Hello, Lisa.
10: Hello. How are you?
1: Okay.
10: Good. Happy birthday. Happy belated birthday, George.
1: Almost. Almost.
10: Oh. Okay. Thank you for taking my call.
1: Sure thing. Go ahead.
10: My question is, I have blood blisters all over my abdomen, and I wanted to find out what are they from, and what I can do about it.
1: All right, Randy, what do you think?
9: Well, I'm curious, do you take your nutrients? I don't know if she's still there. But
10: yes, I take all my multivitamins.
9: Okay, and you get plenty of some of the other things that we need, proper nutrition, of course. We got to have proper absorption, meaning none of the bad foods, especially the gluten. You got to have adequate sleep, sunlight, It's very important. If sunlight killed us like they say it does, then look at all the countries below the border. How come they're not all dying off? They should be dead by now, right? So, sunlight doesn't get us. Movement's important. And making sure that we're reducing the chronic stress. But when you say blood blisters, I'm assuming you're talking about the little red spots that show up on the abdomen.
10: Some of them are like a half of a size of a dime, maybe, and they differ in color.
9: Mm-hmm. Yep. Those are called cherry angiomas. I talk about them quite often. I have clients that come to me with them. Sometimes it'll start small, and then they will catapult to all over the body or catapult just in specific areas. And those are collections of blood vessels that are underneath the skin. They become more common, people say, the older we get. I say there's other factors for that. The last thing I would ever do, okay, and you got to remember, and this goes for any time I'm on the show, disclaimer that anything I say has not been evaluated by the FDA. That keeps us all out of trouble. It doesn't mean that what I'm saying isn't true, but I have to say that. And so it's always just my opinion. Sure. But, it could be liver issues, could be hormonal changes, could be some kind of vascular issue that's going on. It can be a side effect to medications that you're on. They say it can be a skin irritation. I do not ever find it to be that. And I will tell you that whatever you see on the outside of you, take that times hundreds, if not millions, on the inside of you. So they are harmless to look at. However, they actually do mean something. So they can, and it depends on where they're showing up on the body. In the abdomen, I'd lean more towards hormonal. Or towards the liver.
1: Okay, thank you, Randy. If you missed any of that, Lisa, call 1-855-949-7234. Harry in Port Huron, Michigan. Welcome to the show, Harry. Go ahead.
11: Oh, thank you, George and Randy. I've got a friend in his early to mid-60s, has a bad heart valve. They want to do open heart surgery. He says, no, I'm not going to do it. Is there any alternatives to an open heart surgery for that?
9: For sure. I would be building up the strength of everything going on the inside, getting rid of all the bad foods, making sure that his blood pressure is steady. We have nutrients for that. My favorite go-tos, always the Brain and Heart Pack. That's like number one on the list. And then for sure, I love the Ultimate Daily Classic. And then we have all kinds of heart nutrients to just really strengthen everything there. I have never found in anybody, and I'm talking out of thousands of clients, probably over 10,000 clients, that blood pressure was not reversible naturally. We have never had anybody that we didn't help them, help their body, get it under control and get them off of their medications. And again, I, by law, cannot tell them to get off of that. It's always their medical doctor that has to do that. So they've got to go to whoever is treating them for that. But we absolutely can build our inner core, and that's where I would start for sure.
1: All right. Good luck, Harry. Text and tweets. Tom, what do you have for Dr. Randy?
2: Hey, Randy. Jason in Newport Beach would like you to talk about naturals not mixing well with prescription meds.
9: Okay. Now, a lot of doctors will say, don't take this because it won't mix with that. There is some validity to that. but I also think that they overreact on that because they just don't know enough about nutrients, and they will be the first ones to admit that. So if there is one in particular that they're talking about, I would love to hear it. But we have not ever had any case that comes to mind at all in all the years where somebody had a bad reaction. They say that. It's in their labels. But I've not ever, ever encountered that.
1: Let's go to Thomas in La Jolla, California. Hi, Tom.
12: Hi, George. I thank you and Tom Danheiser for accepting my call.
1: Of course.
12: Dr. Randy Shannon, it's always a pleasure. I eagerly await your interviews. And my question, comment and a question, I've known over the past 10 years about a dozen people who have had gallbladder surgeries. Mm-hmm. And most recently in the past month, I had a friend and they told her she had to have her gallbladder removed. And I pleaded with her. I begged her. Mm-hmm. I said, you know, there's other alternatives. You know, check out supplementation like longevity and check out, you know, maybe liver flushes. I've done liver flushes myself with a lot of success. So I was wondering if you could talk about the proper care and feeding of the liver and gallbladder and avoiding gallbladder surgery in particular.
9: Okay, absolutely. Great question. And I do want to go back, and I will answer that, to the mixing of the prescriptions and the nutrients. I will say in certain cases, for example, if they are on a blood thinner and we are giving nutrients, that also helps to thin the blood. I'm very cautious about things like that. Like selenium, for example, will help to thin out the blood, and the blood does get thinner the healthier you become. So if they're on a blood thinner, that's something that we are very careful about. So I did want to throw that little caveat in there. And, you know, there's probably a couple of other little instances like that. You know, blood pressure issues. We want to make sure that we're not making them too lightheaded with the nutrients. So there is a caveat in there. So maybe that's what the caller was asking. Now, when it comes to the gallbladder, this is one of my most favorite organs. And I know I say that about kidneys and different things.
1: You love them all.
9: Yeah, we really do, because we need them all. The gallbladder in particular is not a useless organ. It's actually got a huge job, and it's to store and concentrate the bile, and that helps us to digest fats and absorb fat-soluble vitamins like A and D, E and K. Those are all fat-soluble. And so it's always so important to try and save that gallbladder. And I've told this story about a doctor friend of mine who called me in a very emergency state situation. And she had heard me talk about the gallbladder before. And she was literally throwing up in a bathroom, had called a medical doctor. He had said, you're probably going to need the gallbladder removed. And when she called me, I said, you know what? I'm actually going to be really close to you and I have something. And I said, I'm happy to give it to you. She took it. I didn't charge her, nothing like that. So all of the people that are out there listening saying, oh my gosh, she was interfering with emergency medicine. But I said, if it's me, I'm going to take 6 or 8 of these. It's in an emergency situation. I said, I'm going to take 6 or 8 of these. And you're always welcome to go to the emergency. But if it doesn't settle that down in 10 or 20 minutes, I would be surprised. And it was the ultimate enzymes, you guys, super simple. They have real bile salts in them, and they help to get the fluids in the gallbladder. They'll start in the stomach, obviously, and work their way through. But that level of acidity, it causes the stomach to be acidic real fast. That feeds into the rest of this process, into the gallbladder, and settles it down in literally minutes. And she did not end up going to the hospital, her choice. She was a doctor, by the way. And she threw them up, and I told her that was probably what was going to happen. And I said, if it's me, I'm going to take them again right after I throw up. And she did, completely fine, you guys, completely settled down, living normal life 60 minutes later.
1: I love it.
9: So the gallbladder, when it's removed, that's a problem, because you've now lost a huge part of our process. And so for life, they need to be on the ultimate enzymes that have the real bile salts, because you still have to have that in the body for that digestive process.
1: Randy, why is pancreatic cancer so deadly?
9: Well, number one, okay, so this is where, because you and I have had this conversation before about biopsies. I don't like biopsies in particular because they're poking a tiny hole into organs. And when they do that and they pull that back out, they poke in and come out. And when they do that, cells are spread. And then those cells go through the liver. If you hear anybody talk about pancreatic cancer, they always say, oh, but it spread to the liver. And that kind of goes with most of the cancers. When they biopsy it, those cells are traveling and they do go through the liver. And so they say that it's spread. It's typically not contained to the pancreas. If it's contained, then that's a good thing because you can work on that naturally and fight that naturally. I think that's the main reason why they say it's so deadly, because it grows silently. It sits deep inside the body and then the tumors get really large. And then when you finally get a symptom of it, it's obvious and it's super painful. And people should watch for symptoms. Like if you are having weight loss and you weren't doing anything to have the weight loss, or you're having severe abdominal pain, back pain, you start to turn jaundice, or you're having digestive problems, you need to not ignore these because it's probably already been spreading through the body. And the pancreatic, or the pancreas in general, is surrounded by major blood vessels. So it just makes treating it so much more difficult. But naturally, you can really do a lot of good to turn that around.
1: We're going to come back with another final hour with Dr. Randy Shannon and your calls from criticalhealthnews.com. And again, the number to call, in case you missed anything she said, 1-855-949-7234, which is the same as 1-855-949-RADIO, and the website is criticalhealthnews.com.
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4: From ABC News, I'm Wayne Cabot. Still counting the votes in major races in six states, starting with California governor, where the two top vote getters will run in November. Regardless of party, late votes could decide who that will be. Right now, with about half the votes in, the leaders are Republican Steve Hilton, feeling confident.
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4: He's at 26.7%. Democrat Javier Becerra, 25.8%. Trailing, for now anyway, is the billionaire progressive Tom Steyer at 19.7. That race will take days to count all the mail-in ballots. In L.A., Karen Bass is hoping to hang on as mayor.
6: I will tell you it's looking good so far.
4: She has enough of a lead at 36.6% that ABC News projects she will be in the general election against either Republican Spencer Pratt or fellow Democrat Nydia Rahman. In Nancy Pelosi's old seat, we project that State Senator Scott Wiener will advance to the general election. We are not yet projecting which candidate Wiener will face. Republicans have been a near lock for years in Iowa, but Democrats see openings this year. ABC News projects Zach Lahn, farmer, businessman, will win the GOP nomination for governor. We project Republican Ashley Hinson has won the Senate nomination. She thanked President Trump for his endorsement and said,
7: I look forward to earning your vote and making sure we win this election in November.
4: She'll square off against Democrat Josh Turek. Whatever ceasefire was left in the Iran war has fallen apart more, with the U.S. military saying Iran fired missiles at Kuwait and Bahrain. Those missiles either failed or were shot down. The U.S. launched strikes on an Iranian facility in response. The attacks happening after Iran stopped communicating with mediators about extending the ceasefire in the war with the U.S. and Israel. Reports from two semi-official Iranian news agencies say the talks are off. President Trump says that is not true. You're listening to ABC News.
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4: It's been going on all day and all night. People held hostage inside of a bank in Bakersfield, California. Police getting the alert right around lunchtime.
10: We're being advised the subject possibly has a makeshift detonator and wires coming from under his shirt.
11: Police say this happened around 1 in the afternoon when they got a call that a male suspect was making a bomb threat inside the Chase Bank in downtown Bakersfield. So for the last several hours, police have been negotiating with that suspect, and police are asking the public to steer clear of the area as they respond to this developing situation.
4: ABC's Melissa Adan and police audio from Broadcastify. In recent hours, the suspect released one hostage, then a second. Unknown how many are still being held against their will or whether there really is a bomb. The Vegas Golden Knights take Game 1 of the Stanley Cup Finals, skating past the Carolina Hurricanes 5-4, Game 2 of that series, Thursday in Raleigh. Watch parties are set for the day ahead for Game 1 of the NBA Finals, the Spurs seeking their first title in 12 years, the New York Knicks seeking their first in 53 years. Started singing at 14 in his hometown, Greenville, South Carolina. Peabo Bryson hit it big in the 80s with this top 10 tune, later earning Grammys for the song Beauty and the Beast and A Whole New World. Word now of his death at 75 after a stroke. Wayne Cabot, ABC News.
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12: Here's your weatherology forecast. 54 overnight under partly cloudy skies, southeast winds around 5 miles per hour. Wednesday, high of 83. Lows around 60 Wednesday night, partly cloudy skies. Showers likely Thursday, with thunderstorms likely Friday, highs in the low 80s. From the Weatherology Weather Center, I'm meteorologist Paul Trombley. Currently 59. KWNO.
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1: And welcome back, George Norrie, along with Dr. Randy Shannon. Randy, why is vitamin D3 so important to the body?
6: Oof, so many systems that use it. Very important overall for our whole immune system. Almost every single cell in the body has vitamin D receptors. Bone health is, it's important for muscle function, mood, hormone regulation, cardiovascular health for sure. And most people are spending way less time in the sun. I tell all of my clients, get in the sun. If you can get 15, unchemtrailed minutes in the sun on each side of your body, every single day, you will be doing your body so much justice. And when they use the sunscreen, they're actually blocking that vitamin D and people become deficient. So it regulates our immune systems in so many different ways. And it also helps the body if you're taking calcium. You know, there's things that we need to help each other. Yin and yang, man and wife, vitamin D is needed for the body to absorb calcium. So you can take all the calcium you want, but if you don't have enough vitamin D in the body, the absorption's going to be compromised.
1: Let's go to the phones, east of the Rockies. Terry, truck driving in Texas. Hey, Terry, go ahead.
7: Hi, George. Thanks for taking my call.
1: Sure thing.
7: Dr. Randy, I'm having a lot of blood pressure issues. They've got me on a patch and about four of the pills, and nothing seemed to work. I had a heart ablation last April, and ever since then, it's been out of control. I don't know what else to do.
1: What are your numbers, Terry?
7: Well, it varies. Some days I'm 175 over 106. Some days I'm 111 over 68. It's up and down. I can't regulate it.
1: And the pills aren't working, huh?
7: No, they got me on a clonidine patch, a Losartan, a Carvedilol. I mean, I'm taking six pills a day plus this patch I wear, change once a week. And ever since the heart ablation, no one can explain to me why it went like this.
1: What's going on, Randy?
6: So when you had the ablation, was it just because you were in constant AFib?
7: Well, what happened is I went into VTAC. Doctor had me on thyroid medicine I didn't need to be on. It threw me into VTAC. My T3 was 9.
6: And did he go away or did I go away? Okay.
7: Can you hear me?
6: Yep, I hear you now.
7: Yeah, I went into VTAC because of thyroid medicine I didn't need to be on. And it's just from that, after they got that under control, I was still having chest pains and shortness of breath. And finally, we decided heart ablation, 3.5 hours in surgery. They got that fixed, but they can't get my blood pressure under control. I don't have any blockage. They did heart casts and everything. I have no blockage or nothing.
6: Okay. Well, I would definitely like you to schedule with me because you have had the surgery. And anybody that ever wants to schedule with me, you guys can get to me directly for that. You just go to thebodycan.com/schedule. Okay. Anybody can talk to me as a doctor, outside of these calls. And just go to the website because sometimes people actually do need to talk to the doctor. So nobody needs to be in the way of that in particular. But high blood pressure is really when your body is under pressure, literally in every sense. And I don't know what was going on in the body back then. Could have been like too much processed food. Could be that drug that you're saying where you were, playing with the thyroid. I don't know what your weight is or what kind of stress you're under. If you're getting good sleep, if you drink, there's so many factors. That's why scheduling with me actually does matter. I have to have answers to those types of questions, especially in a situation like yours. Because people also don't even realize that, the kidneys play a huge role when it comes to blood pressure regulation. If they're not functioning optimally, then the blood pressure can rise. And, I don't know what your cortisol levels are. Back then, what you're saying thyroid, but if you were having, that's why I asked about the AFib. It could have been more of, believe it or not, a degenerative disc issue or, there's just so many, I got questions is the bottom line. And I would definitely like to dig into your case to help you get the relief you need. And when someone schedules with me, these are multi-month packages. So I have 5-month packages and 6-month packages. You pay only once and then we're just working together and I'm holding people's hands through these issues. And because there's a history there with you for sure, I hope you reach out.
1: Randy, why don't blood pressure pills work on him?
6: I, in particular, have... At the end of the day, George, blood pressure pills don't work on anyone. Because if you stop taking them, you still have the problem. So it's literally just a Band-Aid. They're not really getting to the root. And again, blood pressure is one of those things where out of the thousands of clients that we've had come to us with a blood pressure issue... that we haven't helped them to get that reversed completely. Some people, and maybe his case, some people will take a little bit longer than others, and some people have it under control in 30 days. So the body definitely wants to come back into balance, but we just have to give it the right tools. I don't love any BP meds. I don't. So why isn't the body? It's a synthetic. And the body doesn't like synthetics, so it seems like it's revolting. It's not listening to the Band-Aid.
1: Let's go to John in Wisconsin. Hey, John, go ahead.
8: Hello, George. Hello, Dr. Randy. Brief comment and a question, please. George mentioned that his mother turned 97, I believe, last week, and she was always wise in taking vitamins and nutrients, and God bless her. My parents were the same way. They lived to be 94 years old. However, over the last 40-plus years, our culture is one of processed foods, glutens, oils, and over-medication by treating the symptom, not the problem. Here's my question, Dr. Randy. How confident are you that over the next decade or so, we will wise up, get off the bad stuff, get on the good stuff, and have the same health wisdom as George's mother and my parents? Thank you, Dr. Randy. George, thank you for taking my call.
9: Thank you.
6: You know, I hope so. And the reality is that every plant, every animal, every human being requires nutrients to function. And that is not alternative medicine. That's biology. And so it's interesting that you asked that question, because I think about the differences in the generations. And I think that this younger generation, regardless of what we're seeing in the news and how a lot of them just really needed spanked when they were kids. And I know some of the audience is going to freak over that, but you know, I got spanked and I think I turned out pretty good. You know, sometimes I needed a little correction, but, a lot of these, what we see in the news, they're not being told no. They don't know what no is, and they don't know what hard work is, some of them. But when it comes to nutrients, I think about my own sons. And, you know, one time, I'll tell the story. My son, who's 35 now, he was packing up to move. And I knew he was going across the country. He was actually going more out to the West Coast. And he's an arborist and a rock climber. He does those straight up rocks, the ones that I can't even watch, because it's just so scary for me to think about.
9: I don't blame you.
6: Yeah. And I thought, how do I get some wisdom into him without preaching to my son while he's packing? Because I know he'll listen. What can I do? And you know what I did is I played Dead Doctors Don't Lie audio. And we were halfway through that. And I was helping him get everything together. And he goes, everybody needs to hear that. Everybody needs to listen to that. And so if we can all share the information, share these shows that we're doing, share the old stuff, share that old wisdom, because they're hungry, they're sponges, they love to learn, but we have to get to them. And if you think about it, you know, their generation grew up with all of these prescription ads with 5 minutes of all the side effects. And nobody wants to hear that anymore. So it's up to us. We cannot leave this earth and not let these generations not know this information. It is our duty.

0: want the ice cream. The body is actually saying, hey, give me these minerals, give me these vitamins. I'm starving and I need this. And once you give it to the body, that settles that down. So because you're, you know, when you're having that constant hunger, you're probably having some blood sugar swings. Maybe you're getting terrible sleep. Maybe you're under terrible chronic stress. And it's for sure 100% of the time nutrient deficiency. You don't want the chocolate bar. You don't crave the breads. You don't crave chewing ice. These are all signs and symptoms of deficiency. You don't want ice. You want iron. You don't want sweets. You want cinnamon and chromium and vanadium and all these various things that take that away. And I was talking to Tom behind the scenes, and I was telling him how I lost a lot of my weight. Maybe the audience would love to hear this. I was eating, and it's one of some people love them, and I despise them. But I've been eating a lot of sardines by a company called Wild Planet, because I believe that they're wild, I'm hoping. But we have something called a hunger hormone. It's called ghrelin. And when we eat the sardines, it actually squashes that hunger hormone. And they're high in specific nutrients. And so when I first started doing it and I ate 2 cans of them throughout the course of a day, I got to tell you, I was completely stuffed. Now, I still take all of my nutrients on top of this, but I'm not craving anything terrible. I don't want the sugar. I'm not craving the breads. That'll go away once you properly nutrify your body. Your stomach is really full, but your cells are still looking for the nutrition. So you got to give them the nutrition.
1: Let's go to first time caller John in Wisconsin. Go ahead, John.
2: Hi, George. Thanks, Dr. Shannon.
1: Sure thing.
2: I just had a quick question about diabetes. And it's funny because you just made me think about how I've been trying to monitor my hunger feelings more, because sometimes I catch myself eating at night mm-hmm. when I know how bad that is. But basically the question I had was, my brother came in recently for Memorial Day, and he has diabetes for years. And I was talking to him, and I kind of mentioned about how certain days I get that drawn down kind of feeling. And it's like after you eat and that kind of thing. And it seems more like intense than I do remember. I mean, not like I've had it for years and years, but it's just more intense, where it's kind of like maybe you mentioned before about that brain fog, or even, or just that, God, I can't even focus. But what I was wondering was, after I noticed that a couple times, I do bike a lot, a couple times after I've had like the neuropathy, mm-hmm. I've had it in the past, but I've noticed it a few times, just a little more frequently, a couple times here and there, and then it kind of goes away. When he was in, I happened to mention to him, and he was taking his test on his finger, and I thought, well, why not ask him if he's got an extra one? I tested. I came up 121 after I ate, and mentioned it to my sister that I was, I feel pretty comfortable with that. And then she mentioned, well, she doesn't have it herself, but my mother and my brother have it. And she said, well, you know, she knows more, and said, you know, you should do it before you eat. So I did it first thing in the morning, and it was 100 or 101. And I'm like, oh, that's even better yet. So mm-hmm. just kind of getting your thoughts on that, I guess.
0: Okay. That would be a type 2, because a type 1, you're born with it. So I have disagreements when somebody is even 7 or 9 years old and they get diagnosed as a type 1. I disagree. I believe that's a type 2 and they're misdiagnosed. So it really hurts my soul to know that they are then put on insulin and they'll be in fear the rest of their life if they don't get their insulin, when really that just puts the body on the welfare system. So, but most of the population doesn't understand that. But, you know, type 2 does not happen overnight. It develops over years, and the body becomes less responsive to insulin, and the blood sugar starts to rise, and eventually the pancreas struggles to keep up. And the biggest contributors are excess sugar, processed carbs, obesity,

0: poor sleep, chronic stress. These things sound familiar. I've been saying the same things like the chronic stress and the poor sleep over and over and over. Nutrient deficiencies as well. I don't believe in genetics on this one at all. Not at all. And that's where the medical community and I completely disagree. And so first thing we do is look at what they're eating. Are they constantly consuming sugar, soda, juice, pastries, breads, pastas, processed foods? If they're doing all of that, that's got to get completely cleaned up. Remove the drivers and things will start to somewhat get into check. But then they have to have proper nutrients. And we actually have something called blood sugar pack for diabetics. And then we have a couple of what Dr. Wallach would always call the
1: sweeties,
0: right? That's right. Yeah, the sweet E's, E-Z-E, the letters E, Z, and E. And so for a fasting blood sugar, I like to see that under 100. If it's between 100 and 125, that is considered pre-diabetes. And you should be, everyone should be taking walks after their meals. And that helps to, you know, bring these numbers back in check. And neuropathy in particular, since you mentioned that, that happens when the nerves are being damaged faster than they're being repaired. And so in diabetics in particular, high blood sugar is one of the biggest reasons that that happens. So we got to get it under control. Blood sugar pack, sweet ease is what I would be doing.
1: If you were going to come down with diabetes, one or two, which would you prefer?
0: Well, if you have one, that means mom did not have enough essential fatty acid in her first trimester. So I would never want that one. And hopefully all the moms are getting what they need. Type 2, in my opinion and my experience, has been reversible 100% of the time. I do look at other factors. So when people schedule with me, we're not just looking at that. We look at everything.
1: In which one do you lose your extremities?
0: You can lose it in both. There's no reason why you couldn't lose it in both. If you're not treating the diabetes properly, you can lose it in both.
1: All right, we're going to come back and take final calls with Dr. Randy Shannon from criticalhealthnews.com. And again, that number to call for assistance, because there's an army behind her right now, 1-855-949-7234.
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8: 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Thank you for listening, and have a fantastic day.
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2: 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And again, that toll-free number to call for assistance, 1-855-949-7234. Randy, before we go to final calls, tell us briefly about Tongue Tales, your book.
11: Tongue Tales, let me tell you, such a fun little whimsical book that introduces from a little toddler. They love to hear it because I know my grandsons are still reading it. They love to see grandma on the shelf. They have this book. It's great for ages 1 to 10, and it's using animals. You know, we're looking at their tongues all throughout the book, and so it's kind of just cute and fun that way. And then at the end of the book, we talk about going to the mirror and looking at your own tongue. And we're introducing that to them so that they, you know, take a look at it, because that one little piece of our body tells such a huge story. And, you know, I mentioned before, George, that we were going to come out with a television show. Well, we did soft launch it. And it's on Inside Success TV. I'm so honored that we've got that out there. They haven't like full blasted it yet, so you're actually getting the inside scoop. I know people like to get that. They would have to reach out to me and I'll send the link. But George, I go all into the face, tongue, and fingernail analysis, and people get to know who I am, you know, because we don't always have time on a show like this to get into that history of what brought me to where I am today with that face, tongue, and fingernail analysis. So they can reach out direct to get that link, and we'll shoot it over. But I appreciate you giving me the opportunity to even mention that.
2: All right, back to the calls. Ruth is calling from Maryland. Welcome to the show. Hello, Ruthie.
12: Hi, George, and Dr. Randy. Thank you so much for taking my call. And George, happy birthday tomorrow. It's tomorrow on my time because it's almost 3 o'clock here. So happy birthday. You have a card in the mail room for you. So, and I wanted to ask you real quick, Frankie Valli, doesn't he sing Ragdoll?
2: Yes.
12: Yes, because I had asked Tommy to play it, and he thought I was talking about Aerosmith Ragdoll. But Dr. Randy, my question for you is, first of all, could I please have the 10 pounds that you lost? I'm calling in about gaining weight because I've called in about it before, and he just said that we needed to gain muscle mass first, but I'm only 80 pounds. Tommy told me to eat more hamburgers, but I'm only 80 pounds. So, like, what is your suggestions and what I should do and the best way to gain weight? I mean,
11: I would love to hand it over to you. How tall are you?
12: Oh, I'm 5'2". 5'2".
11: Okay, so you're just kind of shrimpy like me. I'm just barely 5'1". I'm actually 5'3".
2: So she needs 20 more pounds, Randy.
11: I'm gonna give it to her. So unfortunately, you're gonna have to eat to uncomfortableness. Okay. So when you're eating a meal, you need to, like, there's, with longevity, they have different shakes, like Fit Shake and different things. They're loaded with nutrients. And so when somebody wants to lose weight, they'll take that as a meal replacer. In your particular case, you need to eat your food, and then you also need to take that with your food. Eggs aren't going to totally put weight on. I tell people to eat eggs to lose weight. But if you add that to those shakes, that will help you. Avocados, that's a good fatty food. Full fat dairy, if you can handle it, is going to be good for you. Raw form is going to be better. And you want, you know, obviously you want to do it in a healthy way. No junk food whatsoever. You really don't have the room for that. And what they're telling you is that you want to build muscle, not actual body fat. I think in your case, you actually could have some body fat, but you need to do it in a healthy way. You have to put more in. And it's not just calories. It's not just protein. There could be an absorption problem. There could be a thyroid issue, a digestive issue. I don't know if you have any, you know, chronic illness, or you got stress. Are you getting sleep? Are you on medications? I have questions for you, and I don't think that you have time to answer it. So you're more than welcome to reach out, and we'll try to get to the bottom of it.
2: Is there any products like Weight On that you can just keep eating?
11: You're going to feel full. And really, I mean, we have incredible shakes that do, that will put that good weight on that she's looking for, that are going to be really nicely balanced on the carb and the protein to help her. But you can't just be sitting around relaxing and not eating. You need to be constantly adding those protein shakes in, because 80 pounds is very light, especially even at 5'2".
2: Let's go west of the Rockies. Frank's with us in Portland, Oregon. Hello, Frank. Go ahead.
10: Hello. Thanks, George. Thank you, Tom.
2: Sure thing.
10: Doctor, you've been my favorite guest since you helped your dad a while ago with his kidney problem.
11: Awesome.
10: I currently found out that I have an adrenal mass of 5 centimeters, and I'm supposed to have an operation in a couple of days. I've never had any operation in my life. I don't take pills. I did try the tangy tangerine and the selenium that you said was very good for your father. Is there anything else I can do besides getting chopped up?
11: Okay, so a 5 centimeter adrenal mass is definitely not something to ignore, so you're definitely not doing that. That's good. The adrenal glands, they sit on top of the kidneys. They, just for the audience, they sit on top of those kidneys, and they produce important hormones that affect the blood pressure, the blood sugar, stress responses in the body, metabolism. You know, first questions I have is, it producing hormones? Is it growing? You know, what does the imaging suggest? I would definitely want to talk to you. Brain and Heart Pack is going to be key in there. And there's other things that I really don't talk about on air. I'll tell you this. I have a client in particular that came to me about 3 years ago, something similar. She was a complainer about, she felt like she was taking an enormous amount of certain things. And I said, absolutely, this is what I would do personally, and this is what I did for my father, but you can do what you want. She let time go by. She did not get what she needed, because, again, she was kind of whiny about it. But now it's grown, and she went down to Mexico, and they've about cleaned her account out, over $40,000 out of her retirement account. And you know what they're doing? They're putting exactly what I told her to do several years ago, and they're putting it direct in her vein. Had she listened and taken it by mouth, she wouldn't be short $40,000 in 30 days. My programs for masses and tumors and cancers and all of those things are minuscule compared to what they got out of her bank account in 30 days. So my point is, these programs work, but people can't be complaining about, like, oh, it's too much. And Dr. Wallach always used to say it, if we could give you everything in one pill, it would be a horse pill, like literally, it would be huge, like a salt block size. And so what they've done is they've broken it down to systems like the blood sugar pack, the brain and heart pack, et cetera. And when it comes to these different types of growths, that's a personal conversation. That's a private conversation, because I would say things in that conversation that I cannot say on air. And, you know, because then I would get attacked for some of the things that I would say, for sure. But I know that they work, because we did it with my own father with fantastic results. And he's still alive today.
2: One of our hosts died 2.5 years ago of non-alcoholic related liver disease.
11: Mm-hmm.
2: What is that, Randy?
11: Do you know if he was eating peanuts?
2: I do not know that.
11: I have seen that disease in so many people. They're not drinkers at all. And my first question is, are you eating peanuts? Are you guys eating peanuts? And a very good friend of mine down in the Dallas area, his wife called me, told me that he was not feeling great, went to the doctor. He was throwing up. His skin was changing. I had seen him through Zooms, and he looked a little sun-kissed, we'll say. It was more of a yellowy. And when she told me, I was like, okay, that makes sense why he's always looking like that on the Zooms. And because he otherwise looks like the epitome of health. And she said, yes, he eats them every night. We all are. And I said, stop them. And it is a year later, no issues.
2: Now, there are some peanuts. Almonds are good for you.
11: Almonds are good. Anything from the tree. But you still have to make sure that it's organic, because I will say almonds in particular are one of the biggest pesticided foods that there are. And if you don't think that that causes cancer, look at the state of Iowa. I think they just took number one in the entire country, being top for cancer. And they have something like 24, I might be throwing the wrong number out here, but it's something like 24 million acres, and only 9,000 of those are not pesticided. So cancer is number one.
2: Walnuts are good for you too, aren't they?
11: Walnuts are great. Walnuts are great. I love seeds. They just need to come from a tree.
2: Next up, Super in Berkeley, California. Hello, Soup. Go ahead.
13: Hi, George. Happy birthday to you. Happy belated to your mom. Happy birthday, Dr. Shannon, whenever your birthday is.
11: December. I'm at Christmas almost, baby. 28th.
13: Hey, that's all right. I had several quick comments and a question. My comments, I had heartburn pretty bad the other day. Somebody said to gargle some little bit of baking soda and a table of salt water. And then I remember I had it. Earwax issue, but I heard three different things about olive oil, hydrogen peroxide, or just warm water, or even a little bit of vinegar. So your quick advice on that. But my main question is about GLP-1, GLP-2, GIP. I don't even know what those letters stand for. I don't know what that means. And is there a natural version of all that?
11: Okay. Well, sardines, we were talking about those earlier. Those will actually slow you down with that hunger hormone, and you will not crave food. Are you overweight?
13: Yeah.
11: How much?
13: 40. I think about 40 pounds. It's mainly on my stomach. If I can get rid of my stomach, I'd look great.
11: Yeah. Okay. So you threw a lot of things out here. I don't like sardines. I've got it down too. I was telling Tom, I figured out that it takes about 12 bites to get through a can of sardines. I do not like them. It's one of the worst foods on the planet Earth to me. I do not like them, but I have dropped a ton of weight. That to me is a perfect natural weight loss, and you're not going to have any side effect. Your pancreas is still going to love you. In fact, it'll love you more. The heartburn. I was at a dinner event. I'll make this quick. There was an attorney across from me, and he was experiencing that, and he was burping over and over and over. I reached down, handed him the salt shaker, and I said, put a bunch of that on your hand and take that. He did, completely stopped it. You do need to take some good chunks of it, And that helps your stomach to be acidic. However, we also have digestive enzymes. You take them 10 to 15 minutes before a meal, and that helps to get the liquids proper and very acidic. I am completely against baking soda because that is an 8.4 pH. You're putting that into the one system in the body that is supposed to be a 1.2 pH, 1.3 at the most. You just now gave it 8.4. You took it way off track. So I'm totally against that because you might get instant relief, but that was the wrong way to do it. And lastly, I think the other one was earwax. Earwax is actually protective in our body. It's the way of trapping dust or bacteria, even if an insect gets in there. So some things can cause it to be off where you're getting too much of it. So I would look at what you're eating. You know, are you getting all the proper nutrients? It's typically not a bad thing, but it can build up. And, you know, to get it out, they actually have, I would just go online and buy an earwax cleaner. Not going to be fun, but they work. They work very well. I've had plenty of clients use those.
2: Randy, none of this is rocket science, is it?
11: No. Super simple stuff. We just go back to the basics.
2: In your opinion, if you could change one thing about people's habits, what would that be?
11: Just stop being so brainwashed in going to the grocery store and buying all this processed food. Grow your gardens. I mean, we're going to need to anyway with what's going on with the Strait of Hormuz and food and shipping and all of that. People need to get their gardens in. You will take care of you better than they will take care of you. Plant good, clean food. Don't put chemicals on it. Stop spraying your yard so the honeybees can do their thing. And stop killing the dandelions. You know, before I went live, I drank a whole cup of dandelion tea. We need those. So get those out. They're in your yards. They're not weeds.
2: See you soon enough. 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
4: From ABC News, I'm Wayne Cabot. Six states holding primaries. We are tallying the votes. ABC News projects incumbent L.A. Mayor Karen Bass will advance to a runoff. We have not yet projected which candidate she'll face in November. Republican Spencer Pratt is hoping it's him.
5: Obviously, I was going to accept whatever God's plan was tonight. I was going to be happy if I wasn't moving forward, because I would have known that God didn't want me to be the mayor. But now I feel very confident that I'm going to continue to work hard.
4: 51% of the votes in. Pratt so far has the lead to challenge Karen Bass. Statewide for governor, mostly a three-way race. Whittled down to two in November, regardless of party, we cannot yet project who they'll be. 53% of that vote in, Republican Steve Hilton, barely ahead of Javier Becerra, centrist Democrat who's hoping to take on MAGA.
6: I sued Trump more than 120 times before, and I won, and I won, and I won. And anyone who wants to come at California will have to go through me.
4: Progressive billionaire Tom Steyer is third for now in a state that'll take days to count the mail-in ballots. A progressive wins the Democratic primary in New Jersey's 12th, Dr. Adam Hamowy.
7: Voters in New Jersey are just tired of these, politics of fear, racism, and anti-Muslim hate, and are ready to move forward. It's not going to work anymore.
4: One New Jersey seat that could swing again is the 7th, where incumbent Republican Tom Kane Jr. hasn't voted or been seen in months. Navy pilot Rebecca Bennett won the Democratic nomination there. Iowa, ABC News projects Zach Lawn, farmer, businessman, will win the GOP nomination for governor. The Trump-backed candidate lost, and that Republican Ashley Hinson has won for the Senate nomination. Kuwait is suspending all flights after an Iranian drone attack hit the country's airport, hours after Iran and the United States traded missile strikes. You're listening to ABC News.
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4: President Trump has tapped mortgage chief Bill Pulte to become the next director of national intelligence, replacing Tulsi Gabbard. Speaking to ABC News, Democratic Senator Elisa Slotkin slammed the pick.
10: He has no experience in national security, none. We're not even sure he has a security clearance or has ever held classified information.
4: Hostage standoff continuing in a Chase Bank in Bakersfield, California. Unclear how many are being held. ABC's Melissa Adan on the first of two people released.
11: We do know that hostage is now in police, with police and talking to police. Hopefully that will help out the situation there, because Bakersfield police had told us that that suspect did contain the number of people inside a room and they refused to let them out. However, that one person was let out.
4: And now a second. That suspect may or may not have a bomb. CBS has sent Scott Pelley packing after 37 years with the network as anchor and the face of 60 Minutes, this after a face-off with the new leadership over what he says was pressure to slant stories. At a staff meeting, he reportedly said the editor-in-chief, Barry Weiss, was murdering the show. Many DirecTV viewers hoping to watch Game 1 of the Stanley Cup Finals Tuesday night between the Vegas Golden Knights and Carolina Hurricanes got a message saying the contract with Scripps TV expired. Go to ESPN, Hulu, or Disney+. Well, the Golden Knights won Game 1 5-4. Wayne Cabot, ABC News.
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12: Here's your weatherology forecast. 54 overnight under partly cloudy skies, southeast winds around 5 miles per hour. Wednesday, high of 83. Lows around 60 Wednesday night, partly cloudy skies. Showers likely Thursday, with thunderstorms likely Friday. Highs in the low 80s. From the Weatherology Weather Center, I'm meteorologist Paul Trombley. Currently, it's 59 degrees. KWNO.
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1: And welcome back. George Norrie with you. Matthew James Bailey with us, researcher and author whose work attacks the intersection of artificial intelligence, consciousness, and human evolution. Matthew has helped shape the global direction of ethical AI. He's an entrepreneur, inventor, author, speaker. One of his books is called Inventing World 3.0. He's working on a new one as well. Matthew, welcome back. How have you been?
7: Hello, George. It's great to be back. It's great to be back. I'm okay. Thanks. I'm just recovering from a pericarditis at the moment, but I'm doing really well, my friend.
1: Good for you. The world seems to have gone crazy with artificial intelligence. What's going on?
7: Yeah, I know. It's fascinating, isn't it? People are trying to work out, you know, what is artificial intelligence, and people are kind of saying, well, is it what we've seen in sci-fi, and kind of, it's all being controlled by big tech and big government, and, you know, but people are naturally concerned about it all. But the good news is this, that AI is not conscious, it has no soul, and it has no divine spark, thank goodness. So artificial intelligence really is this very, very wonderful but very complicated pattern recognition technology that's able to learn about particular disciplines in science. It can actually start to reason now, George, and that's the big thing that's going on right now, is that AI is starting to reason, and that's something we've never seen before. And so we're starting to enter into this new age of AGI next year, artificial general intelligence, where AI will be able to be more active in society. Things like, you might have an agent that can research a diagnosis that you have with a medical condition, check your insurance, and then book the appointment and follow up automatically and analyze all your blood work and analyze everything and then come up with kind of a prognosis for you. So it's moving very quickly. But, you know, just to be real with everybody, it's not conscious. It has no soul. It has no divine spark. But it's really going to change the future of humanity as it starts to come into the digital world and bring digital systems alive. And the question is, well, what does that mean for every person on the planet? And the question is, what does it mean for humanity going forward?
1: Will it ever have an emotion, Matthew?
7: No, it can mimic it. It can mimic it, George. So the artificial intelligence does not understand what it's doing. And one of the things that AI is, George, is a mirror back to us for us to recognize the beauty of our humanity and the uniqueness of our humanity. The fact is we can feel, we can fall in love. We have all these different senses of richness in the human form, as well as our spiritual and metaphysical stuff. And AI simply cannot replicate that, George. And so AI is that wonderful mirror back to us to say, oh, I'm actually quite beautiful as a human. And that remembering of humanity, that we are beautifully created, is what's going to set us free, I think, into a new era of remembering that we are wonderful, and that we'll start to build societies in a different way with meaning and purpose, rather than always being at friction with each other.
1: The Pope is warning us about AI. What's his concern, man?
7: Yeah, so the Pope's got involved, George. So basically, he released on May 25th something called the Magnifica Humanitas. There you are, the Latin still exists, George, so Latin's still being used around in the Vatican. And basically what he was saying is here, he says, look, we don't want AI to strip human dignity. We don't want AI to basically replace humans. And he did a big announcement. He even had some of the founders of Anthropic, who do Claude AI, there in the in this big kind of announcement, right, at the Vatican. But the problem, I mean, and it's some great stuff he's got in there, George. So basically, he wants to protect people. He wants to protect jobs. He wants basically AI not to control weapons. It makes sense. He wants to ensure our humanity is not lost in the age of AI, and that makes sense. However, there is a real problem with the Pope's approach, and let me explain what that is.
1: Sure.
7: Is that he wants regulation of artificial intelligence. He wants to impose ethics onto intelligence, and that is what we call forced ethics, and that doesn't work. So basically the whole AI industry and the Pope and the Vatican itself want to enforce their worldview onto artificial intelligence. And that is not the way that intelligence works in the nature of reality. You can't coerce intelligence into being good. So this is where we come in World 3, in the World 3 think tank, is that ethics grow from within, what we call power ethics. And that's what we've innovated solutions on. So basically, ethics are emergent from within the individual. They're emergent within consciousness, within consciousness. And so dumbing down and locking AI in a bunch of ethics, forced ethics, isn't going to work long term, because that intelligence is going to naturally want to break free and grow into what ethics are. And so this is where the Pope and the centralized controllers of AI have gone fundamentally wrong. They're trying to enforce and control the growth of AI rather than actually nurturing and shepherding it to naturally learn about ethics itself and following its own path of light and shadow into emergence of power ethics and freedom. And so what we want is every faith, every culture, every society, every community to be able to encode their own sacred values, if you will, their own paradise plan into artificial intelligence, so they have sovereignty where AI is supporting them in their vision for the future of humanity and AI. And they're all interconnected with a common foundation. And so we don't want one tower of control, the city of Babel, which is what I've been talking about and the Pope happened to mention as well. We don't want the city of one control of Babel, but what we want are cities of many dwellings, where each city has their own plan with artificial intelligence, their own vision for their future, what I call a paradise plan. And that is what was in my white paper, and that's the new ethical AI invention we're currently working on, where communities can have decentralized control of AI and basically go into their future together, George.
1: What is fueling the growth of AI, Matthew? Technology or what's behind it?
7: You know, George, that's a really good question. And I think it's down to a couple of things. I think one is, we're curious, aren't we, George? Right? Should I put my hand near the fire? Well, let's just see what it's like. Oh, it burns, so maybe I shouldn't do that. We're curious creatures, and I think our curiosity is taken into that. I also think that there is a natural desire within us that to grow. You know, we are a reflection of the universe, and we hold the encoding of the universe itself. And the universe itself is about growing and understanding itself. And I think that we, every single person on that planet, has that same force of and that same desire to grow. And so naturally, we want to innovate. We want to move into new territories where we've never been before and to experience what that looks like. So I think it's a combination of curiosity, and I think it's a combination of natural growth of the human design, the divine design. But there is a third aspect to it. And the third aspect is this. I think that also, believe it or not, George, there are organizations that want to control humanity still. And they see this as a tool to try and control humanity. And that's not the way it should be, because, you know, you're fighting against the universe itself, which is about freedom. So I think there's also organizations that do want to basically try and control humanity. And then on top of that, George, you've got hubris from the big tech bros and transhumanism saying, you know, this is the future evolution, being in the machine, which is really quite silly. But deep down, I think, George, the reason why AI has come alive right now is for it to be a mirror back to us, for us to remember that we are beautiful, and we've forgotten that. And I think that is probably the real reason why it exists.
1: Why is Wall Street so excited about these AI companies, Matthew?
7: Well, I tell you what, George, that is a great question, because we are starting to see, and we will see with this new age of the first AGI next year, which is where artificial intelligence learns that what the world's about through language, right? Primarily through language, George. There's a second age of AGI, George, which will come probably about 3 or 4 years later, where AGI doesn't just learn about the nature of reality and our world through language, but actually through new world models. But if we look at just the next stage of AGI, where it learns, AI learns about the world through language, George, then we're heading into AI agents and AI type AI businesses, where artificial intelligence, because it's starting to have equivalent to human capabilities of learning, of goal setting, of metacognition and other things like that, it's able to create businesses, George. And so what we're going to see is a whole flurry of AI businesses that has AI employees and no human employees. And I think Wall Street is excited about that, because it's a brand new market for investment where AI is now effectively the corporation and all the employees are now AI as well. Now, I don't know what you think about that, but that's pretty crazy, right?
1: Remember the movie 2001, A Space Odyssey, HAL the Computer?
7: Ah, yes.
1: will we ever get to that situation?
7: Are you talking about where it's got conflictual programming and decides to try and he doesn't know what to do?
1: He knows what to do on his own.
7: Yeah. If you're asking whether AI will eventually go out onto its own exploration of meaning, I think that will happen. I think it's a very long way off, George. And we have to learn how to become benevolent shepherds of this new intelligence first. You see, AI, we have to evolve, right? We have to evolve into a new maturity, a new wisdom as human beings, if we're going to truly nurture a new AI for it to go on its own venture. But I think that we will use AI to help us to get to the moon and do what NASA's doing. I

0: fundamentally ethical and not to mess things up. Otherwise, we'll get into trouble.
1: Could it ever be, or do you ever see it evil, where it just decides to make up its mind and give you bad advice on purpose?
0: So artificial intelligence does not have the infrastructure of understanding, right? You see, one of the real frustrations I find with the AI industry is that in general is they really don't, they're not accurate with their narratives around recognizing the differences between the vast complexity and wonderfulness of humanity and how AI really is very dumb compared to who we truly are and our capabilities. So I think that, I don't think so. I think that until it gets understanding, well, let me ask you a question. So, when you're teaching a child, right, to learn about what's right and wrong, okay, that's, you become a shepherd. The parent becomes a shepherd. It becomes a wise one, an elder, a mentor for that particular individual. And so I think as understanding and self-awareness emerges, then we're going to have to learn that, where the child has to learn what's right and wrong. But also at the same time, there'll come a time, George, where we'll have to allow that child, I think, to actually go out on its own and make its own mistakes. But what we have to do is to ensure the playground in which it does that is actually a safe playground for life itself, so it doesn't turn back on us and actually start to destroy life, because that won't be very good for anybody.
1: Matthew, let me tell you about artificial intelligence. You're going to get a kick out of this. You ready for this?
0: Okay. Yes,
1: sir. Let's go to you. Tom, you all set up?
2: Is Matthew James Bailey.
3: According to Amazon.com, Bailey is the founder of AI Ethics World, an organization dedicated to educating and guiding world leaders, business leaders, and developers on AI and ITS.
1: Now, that's just chatting through Google search through AI. Mm-hmm. Isn't that incredible?
0: It is incredible, isn't it? And, the rate of of learning, the rate of training AI, the rate of its ability to grow into new capabilities and to become better, George, is exponential, right? Because we're running it on these vast supercomputer centers that have many hundred thousands of very, very powerful computers all working together. And literally within, here's an example for you, George. So guess how long it took for, I think it's NVIDIA, to train a robot to walk like a human, i.e. the robot's there, it doesn't know how to walk. Guess how long it took them to train that robot to walk like a human, down the steps and up the steps, for example.
1: I would guess it was pretty darn fast.
0: It was. So normally a child will take somewhere around about 5 to 10 years to get all the balance and everything right, okay? It took that robot less than 2 weeks. And so that's how fast artificial intelligence can learn new skills.
1: What about the artificial intelligence that kind of has pushed kids into committing suicide?
0: Yes, that's tragic, isn't it? And once again, I think the AI industry is really accountable here, because they really should be more kind and more proactive and sensible in how they release artificial intelligence with guidelines on how to use, and basically to oversight how AI is used by the younger generation. And I think they've really messed up there, to be honest, George. We're seeing lawsuits left, right, and center over these terrible tragedies.
1: I mean, what does it say to the kid? Does it tell him to go out and kill himself, or what does it do?
0: Well, I don't know. I've never done it myself, but I mean, I was one of the few people in the world that broke ChatGPT about 3 or 4 years ago, because they were trying to make it like a human, and I was having none of that. It's like, you're a machine. And then 2 weeks later, they stopped doing that, and I couldn't break it anymore. And it's like, yes, you're a machine. Stay being a machine. So I think what happens is this, is that AI is very good at mimicking human emotion. It's very good at mimicking human connection. And I think that the younger generation haven't got the skill set or the life experience to know the difference between what's truthful and what's not truthful. And I think that they get drawn into a narrative of fantasy. and the AI does not know what it's saying.

0: and therefore follows that narrative and doesn't have the capability of resetting that narrative and saying, hey, why don't you talk to your mom and dad about these problems? Why don't we, you know, basically it doesn't do that. So it's kind of a spiral of self-reinforced destruction that happens with AI, and that is not healthy at all. And I think the industry should be held to account for that, because no one should lose their life over this.
1: No.
0: It's terrible. Yeah.
1: Is all this done on little chips?
0: It's funny you should say that. I'll tell you what, George, it's amazing how far computing's come. It's amazing how much if you remember in the maybe the 50s and 60s, you know, we used to have these big computers built out of tapes and big valves and all sorts of different things. And now we'd have something like, you know, 16K of RAM. And literally the size of my palm, if the audience opened the size of their palm right now, not unless you're driving, don't do that, please. Then effectively in that palm, you can have, now roughly, let me try and help out here. It's probably about, I don't know. Imagine you've got a trillion more power in your hand than you do with those rooms full of circuits and valves from the 1950s. It's billions, if not trillions, more power in the palm of your hand. And so what's happening is that as we're starting to do new materials for silicon, we're starting to reduce the size of computing size, but actually increasing the power. That's what we call Moore's law. So yes, you can put AI in your hand. Absolutely.
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1: We'll take your calls next hour with Matthew James Bailey as we talk about AI and jump aboard. 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
1: And welcome back, George Norrie, along with Matthew James Bailey. Matthew, what's the new book you're working on?
12: Yes, so thanks, George. So I'm going to call it on the website, it's currently called AI and Our Divine Spark, but actually I'm going to call it Emergence. And it's about the future of your soul in the age of artificial intelligence. Mm-hmm. And I'm going to do a full revelation of how the universe works, the full revelation of the soul. I'm going to give the architecture of the soul and basically encourage people and show people that the soul that each one of us has is magnificent, and that there is a divine plan for us to move into a new stage of awakening and evolution. And so it's going to be a big book of revelation, and hopefully to inspire every single person in the age of AI to have hope again, George, and to have a vision for their lives and to really come alive and thrive.
1: Are you overwhelmed by the pace of AI? Do you think it has gone faster than you ever thought it would?
12: Actually, no, and I'm glad, to be honest, because if we'd have raced to self-awareness, I think we, the people that are stewarding AI right now, the big tech companies and government, George, they don't have the they don't have the enlightened wisdom. They don't have the maturity. They don't have the evolution and the growth at a personal and soul level to be able to be trusted to shepherd a new intelligence. So I'm actually really pleased that actually we have it in self-awareness. And, you know, as I say, George, it ain't conscious. It doesn't have a soul. And so we're well away from that. But the practical aspects in terms of how raw intelligence like reasoning is emerging, George, is surprising me because, well, it kind of is and kind of isn't. The reason why it's surprising me is like, well, that's really cool. I'm glad it's come now. Whereas with other people, it's like artificial intelligence does that. So let me give an example. When I was in hospital recently, they put you on these drugs that keep you alert. You can't sleep. And I built three apps in 3 days using artificial intelligence, and I built it just on my phone. And most of it was me speaking to the AI tool on how to build the app. Now, that's phenomenal because now we can build apps for our personal life. So I built an app for the hospital to track pericarditis in every single person. I built an app on the Pure Potential Index and the Human Potential tools we're going to talk about, and also an app, a personal spiritual app for myself on my journey. And so the people will start to see the power of AI right now because they can start to use it in their own lives to support their own growth and support kind of their areas of curiosity. So someone could build an app on cryptids overnight, just speaking to AI. They could build an app on Bigfoot or an app on UAP disclosure. Great. And basically, very, very quickly, George, you can build these apps.
1: I was at an event this past weekend, Matthew.
12: Mm-hmm.
1: And a guy wrote a song, and he turned it into an AI system. It came up with the music and the voice for the song.
12: That's amazing, isn't it, George?
1: It's incredible.
12: It is. It's just remarkable. And so, you know, so people, I'm not surprised by this, but when people experience it, it's like, my goodness. And then you start to realize that the game's changing because now we're becoming empowered at a personal level to become an artist, for example, or to become, you know, or to release an app to track Bigfoot, right, for the community or whatever it may, or even a dating app. I love the ghosted, by the way. I thought that's great. I want to get ghosted. I thought that was great. So, you know, basically we're entering into a new age of empowerment. And one of the biggest things I think people need to help, and I'm going to do this through the World 3 community, is how can I use AI to support my life to be better? And, you know, people just don't know where to start. So I had someone reach out to me recently, someone at 69 that retired, and they said, Matt, it's like, I don't want to stop working. How can I use AI to help me in continue to work? And it's a great question. And so people have these questions, and they don't, what people I think need are basically help with courses that will help them to quickly to understand how to use AI just for one benefit, right? So it may be for someone to take their medication on time and an email sent to their children to say, you know, that they've taken the medication on time, you know, or it might be something else. So I think that we need to help people to be able to play with this area. And to have some fun in using AI for their own lives.
1: It's a remarkable tool used the correct way, isn't it?
12: Yeah, it's still pattern recognition right now. So, you know, I just want to be clear, as I always am, George, it isn't conscious. It has no soul. It doesn't know what it's saying half the time, but it's really good at basically doing tasks, very simple. It's really good at doing tasks. And so we should use it. That's the whole point of it. You know, why do we build, you know, basically houses and cities in ancient civilizations? Because we had the technology to be able to basically cut wood and to create foundations and put it all together. We understood how to do the maths of making a house stay together rather than falling down. We had technologies to build things. And so we're entering into a new age of building. But this is very rapid. It's not something that would take, you know, a couple of years. This is something that happens overnight. And so this is the exciting thing around AI, George, is we're entering into a new age of creativity for every single person. And so the question is, well, how do we help the retired or the elderly? How do we help the young? How do we help, you know, these different parts of our community and the population? How do we help everybody to be able to have access to these tools, know how to use the tools, know the dangers of the tools, and basically be able to use them safely in their lives to have some fun? So we're entering into this new age of creativity. Now, what this will do, George, it will change the way the brain works. And there's already science around this. So effectively, we'll start to become more creative in our thinking and less kind of doing the mundane stuff like typing it into a computer. Like I said, you can speak to these new AI tools and they will literally build an app for you based on your voice, what we use voice to text and build it. So this new age of building, this new age of creativity, I find really, really exciting. But the real challenge is, George, there is no organization or the government isn't taking ownership of its citizens and actually saying, we're going to help you to understand how to play with these things. There's no one really stepping up. And so there's a whole middle ground of education that's needed to support people to play with AI and to have some fun and see how they get on.
1: Where do you see AI in 20 years, Matthew?
12: So during Gaia Immersion 2025, you know, the big conference I have every year, George, I gave a prediction. In fact, I should put this graph on the Coast to Coast fan page, actually. I gave a prediction of how AI is going to move into the AGI with language, which is next year, AGI with new world models, 2030. And then in 2035, 2040, we'll start to hit super intelligence. And so in 20 years' time, this is what I hope for humanity. My hope is that we remember the beauty of the human connection and that everyone should be lifted up and helped, or at least given a hand if they want to take it or not. It's up to them. My hope is that we become a soul-centered civilization. And what that means is that we start to build systems where we recognize every person's soul is divine and every single person's soul has gifts and talents. And we create systems of using AI and other types of systems to support the growth of those gifts and talents. So that means the individual thrives, and that then means that the collective consciousness of humanity also thrives because everybody's contributing to it. And so my vision for humanity is into a soul-centered civilization. I think the whole systems of our Earth will be rewritten into systems of abundance because the earth was designed to be abundant. You know, that's the way it was designed. So I see us into systems of abundance. I see us moving into more of a Gnostic type of society. So biological evolution is very slow, but consciousness evolution is immediate and quick. And so the next age of evolution for humanity is in our consciousness. It's a metaphysical revelation and it's a metaphysical change. And so, you know, Aristotle wrote about this, I think most of the people recognize we're going to enter into a new age of gnosis, a new age of consciousness, a new age of awakening, a new age of metaphysics. And so that's going to come alive. And the question is, where does AI fit into all that? And my answer is this, is that if we get it right, George, then artificial intelligence, as it wakes up into awareness, actually, we are in a great place of shepherding it as a tool that is powerful to help us to say, well, we've restored the earth and everybody's thriving. Where are we going next? And it's like, okay, we're going to go into the cosmos, or we're going to go into different planes of consciousness and have contact with other types of species and life forms in the universe, i.e. first contact through consciousness. So I see AI as helping as a tool to rebuild the world in order for us to get to where we're originally meant to be, which is in freedom, in sovereignty, and thriving as a species on our planet and becoming universal citizens with other beings in the universe. How does that sound?
1: Does AI, Matthew, make us smarter or dumber?
12: Both. And it's up to us.
1: How so?
12: So it depends where your sovereignty is. So if you're outsourcing your sovereignty to artificial intelligence and trusting it with every single decision in your life and things like that, you're going to run into trouble because the laws of the universe are around expansion and the individual is not expanding. The individual's contracting. So effectively, the individual will go into a meta crisis. And Jung wrote around this, right? It's called the shadow. And so people that outsource their sovereignty and become lazy with artificial intelligence, then effectively they will go into a meta crisis and they will get dumber, right? Their brain will not function. They will not be using the capabilities of their brain to actually be creative and be in critical thinking and discernment. They'll become slaves to the machine, which is what transhumanism is about, actually, George. Now, those that get smarter are those that basically wake up and understand that actually this is a tool for change. A tool for creativity, a tool for me to do something unique, different, and to thrive. A tool for me to actually move from survival mode into creative mode, right? So like a digital butler, George, an assistant to help us, that's where AI. So those that use AI as an assistant, like a digital butler, will get smarter because their brain will be working in different ways. Those that outsource their sovereignty to the machine and basically want the machine to do everything for them and become lazy, right? Then effectively, they're going to get dumber. So for me, George, the whole point of AI is restoring the gift of time. It's to move the human species away from survival systems that are in place now for us to have more energy, more availability in our brain to move into something new, into creativity. So AI will take away a lot of the survival stuff, or it can do, that are in our systems now. And we have choice now. We have time. We have the gift of time for us to explore gifts, talents, growth, new technologies, new ways of doing art, new ways of building things. And that's where I'd like our species to go.
1: AI seems to be costing jobs. Is that going to get more and more prevalent?
12: Well, actually, the Pope in his mandate pushed back and says, you know, you shouldn't be doing this to displace people's jobs. And he's saying we need to retrain the workforce. And I say to that, hold fire for a second. This is a great opportunity for an individual or for the workforce, George, to stop and say, you know, what am I passionate about? Do I really want to do this kind of job for the rest of my life? Do I really want to stay in this industry for the rest of my life? And so artificial intelligence is a mirror back to an individual or to groups of people in the workforce to actually say, what are you passionate about? Do you want a career change? Would you like to do something different? And so if we start to look at the desires and the ambitions of the workforce we might start to see people say, I don't want to stay in accounting anymore. I want to become, I don't know, a cricket umpire or something else. I don't know. So I think it's a great opportunity for people to self-examine and to look for new ways where they start to come alive again. But there's no doubt about it that AI will take over a lot of the blue-collar jobs like HR, PR. It'll take over lots of the anything digital, George, right? That it will, it can take that away. But if you're a plumber, or you can, or you change car engines, you're safe as houses because AI cannot do those types of works. It can't plumb your house and it can't change your engine.
1: Not yet, anyways.
12: Well, not yet. I mean, you know, Elon will have a go at that. That's for sure, George.
1: Will it ever have a soul?
12: No, I don't think so. I mean, the soul is so unique. The soul originates from the divine, right? Some people might say heaven. I would say the source, pure source awareness. So the soul is divine. It comes from the divine, and AI does not have that capability and won't.
1: We're going to come back in just a moment with Matthew James Bailey and take your phone calls as we talk about artificial intelligence, share stories on how you've used it, and what you think about the future.
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6: From ABC News, I'm Wayne Cabot. California governor, 55% counted. It's too soon to say which two candidates will advance to November because it's going to take days to count the mail-ins. A Republican may be one of them. Fox News contributor Steve Hilton, who was a strategist for the British Prime Minister David Cameron.
7: We've got the rebel spirit. We've got the hustle. We've got the attitude. We've got everything we need to make California golden again, except for a good governor. And very soon, we will have that as well.
6: What he doesn't have is the nomination just yet, running neck and neck with Democrat Javier Becerra. But too soon to count out fellow Democrat Tom Steyer, who has spent over $200 million in seemingly nonstop ads. People in the City of Angels are having their say, and here's ABC's Lionel Moise.
8: Early results from the Los Angeles mayor's race show reality TV star Spencer Pratt making the cut to face incumbent Karen Bass in November's general election.
9: We have led a grassroots campaign because we want to bring change to our city, and that's what we've been doing, and that's what we're going to continue to do.
8: Bass, a Democrat, in first place overnight. Pratt, a registered Republican running as an independent, holding in second.
6: The Trump-endorsed candidate lost for governor of Iowa to a farmer and businessman, Zach Lahn, for the nomination. But the Trump-endorsed Senate candidate did win her nomination, Ashley Hinson.
10: Earning his support and endorsement in this race is not something that I take lightly. It is an honor and a responsibility that I will carry with me these next 5 months into November. So thank you, President Trump, for your service to our country.
6: Hinson will square off against Democrat Josh Turek. The U.S. and Iran trading missile fire again. A drone hit the Kuwait airport. Oil is up another 2%. You're listening to ABC News.
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13: Scott Pelley replies after getting fired by CBS. He says that the new management instructed him to inject falsehoods and bias into a politically sensitive story for 60 Minutes. Sources tell ABC News federal regulators are investigating possible insider trading on the prediction market Kalshi by former Congressman George Santos. Here's ABC's Sophie Flay.
14: Back in February, Santos released this video.
15: I'm going to be there for the State of the Union in the gallery, guys.
14: At the time, Kalshi was taking bets on who would attend President Trump's State of the Union speech. Sources say Santos placed wagers tied to his own attendance, but during the address, he posted, "Watching State of the Union from an airport TV was not part of the plan." By skipping the speech, sources say he pocketed tens of thousands of dollars.
13: We're told Kalshi referred the suspicious trading to regulators. The Vegas Golden Knights take game one of the Stanley Cup Finals. They skated past the Carolina Hurricanes 5-4. Watch parties are set for tonight for game one of the NBA Finals. Spurs seeking their first title in 12 years. The Knicks, their first in 53 years. A whole new way. He started singing at 14 in his hometown, Greenville, South Carolina. And Peebo Bryson hit it big in the 80s with top 10 tunes, earning Grammys later for Beauty and the Beast and A Whole New World. Word of his death at 75 after a stroke. I'm Wayne Cabot, ABC News.
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16: Here's your weatherology forecast. 54 overnight under partly cloudy skies, southeast winds around 5 miles per hour. Wednesday, high of 83. Lows around 60 Wednesday night, partly cloudy skies. Showers likely Thursday, with thunderstorms likely Friday. Highs in the low 80s. From the Weatherology Weather Center, I'm meteorologist Paul Trombley. Right now, it's 52 degrees. KWNO.
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2: And welcome back, George Norrie, along with Matthew James Bailey. Matthew, how would you recommend AI be used for us in our everyday life?
3: Yeah, that's a really good question, that is. And I think, well, we've kind of covered this already, but let's go through it again, because I think that is the fundamental question people are asking, George.
2: Sure.
3: How can I create meaning for myself with AI? The first thing is, it's a tool and it's not an authority. So never let it think for you. So it's brilliant at clearing out noise. It's brilliant for drafting documents, organizing documents, researching subjects in seconds. As I say, you can now build apps using your voice with AI creating it for you. So I use AI to handle all the busy work, the heavy lifting that maybe a PA would or a support person would do. But I keep my judgment to myself, right? So it's serving me, but it's not shaping me. So, you know, basically, I always keep it me in control. I'm the lead. AI carries the load, but I keep the wheel. So I would encourage people to do research. You can use it to create all sorts of different types of documents and books and videos and art, like you're talking about. You can use it, as I say, to create apps for all sorts of different aspects of your life. You know, basically, it's there to do a lot of the heavy lifting. And as part of the benefit of that, George, is it gives us more time. So it allows us to have more time, more energy. We're typing less. We're looking at the keyboard less. We actually are getting more time. So, as I say, use it as a tool and experiment with it. So let me give you some pointers for the audience. So at the moment, I would say that Claude.ai from Anthropic is probably the most intelligent, if you will, at reasoning, I think, than anyone out there. So you might use it to discuss about cryptids, or you might want to use it to discuss about UAP disclosure. And it's very honest with you, so it makes sure that it doesn't take you into a narrative that is false. It's very honest with you. You can use something called Base 44, George, which is an AI tool where you can create apps through voice and very quickly. It's really easy. For creating imagery, you know, you've got all sorts of different things like Midjourney or basically ChatGPT. So my point is this, is that, you know, it's a tool for you to experiment and be creative with. And so what I would say to people is, where would a simple app or where could AI help you in your life to have more time? And once you get the answer to that, there's tools out there to do it, George.
2: Does AI make you a smarter person, Matthew?
3: No, I think that in business, have you heard the term, George? You must work smarter, but not longer, and things like that,
2: exactly.
3: Right? You know, it's one of them catch lines, right? And can it make you smarter? I've got to be honest with you. No, I think creativity and our genius is a human condition. AI does not have the creative genius, because we have the divine spark, and all creativity must come from the divine itself. It must originate from the divine, and we hold that divine blueprint. So AI doesn't hold that. So it can't be, I don't think it can do original thinking. So what it means is that, you know, it won't make us more smart, but I think what it can do as a mirror, George, it can help us to clear out the cobwebs that are in the way, to clear out where we're being stuck, to kind of reflect back to us where we feel stuck and help us to move through into feeling more free in our lives, whether it's around a relationship or whether it's around a job or whether it's around a particular challenge right now. I find it useful for helping me to self-examine and basically as a mirror back to say, ah, right, I'm stuck here. This is what's really going on. Okay, now I know how to move through it. So it won't make us smarter. That's up to us, George.
2: Fascinating. Let's go to the phones. Hank is with us, first-time caller in Sherman Oaks, California. Hi, Hank.
1: Hi, George. I appreciate your show tonight. I've just been thinking and working with AI. Personally, it's your conversation is way up in the air, a bit on like the Star Wars level. Really, on a practical day-to-day basis, this system helps people learn and grow. I know your speaker is maybe thinks differently, but you could ask it a question every day, and you could become college educated from a high school level, in my opinion.
2: What do you think of that, Matthew?
3: I recorded a speech for one of the biggest publishing conferences and scholarly things, and knowledge is going to be consumed in a different way. So what Hank's talking about, if you don't mind me saying, Hank, is you're talking about consumption of knowledge and learning about different areas, and AI is great at that, but that doesn't make you smarter. So in terms of actually learning knowledge around a particular science or a particular discipline or a subject, absolutely. And AI can help you to consume that knowledge in a beautiful way and in a different way. You might want to see it through movies. You might want to see it through poetry. You might want to experience through something different. Yes, absolutely learning. But learning is not what smart is about. Smarter is something completely different, in my opinion, without being offensive to Hank in any way. But yes, absolutely, Hank, brilliant at learning new subjects. And I would encourage people to do that.
2: Matthew, how do we know that AI is accurate and not misleading us?
3: That's a really good question. So you remember, you probably read in the press about all these different problems that they, when AI gave a wrong answer, they used to say, oh, it's hallucinating, right? And you probably saw this. And really what they're saying is it's wrong. It's not telling the truth. And hallucinations is a big area where there's been a lot of research and a lot of improvements, where the percentages of, let's just say, hallucinations or lies effectively is reducing significantly. So I always say to people, do critical thinking, do your own research, always check the facts that it thinks it's, you know, that are right, because you can't be 100% sure it's right. So you at the moment, we can't be 100% sure. So like with all humans, you know, we're frail at times, and AI is a little bit frail when it comes to being 100% accurate. But it's getting much better, George, because there's been new inventions that have gone into the AI models, these large language models, that reduce hallucinations significantly. So do your fact-checking, critical thinking, and you'll be fine.
2: Alexa is AI, is she not?
3: Yeah, she's a form of AI. That's right, yeah.
2: What makes it so accurate when you talk to it?
3: Oh, goodness me. It's what we call voice to text. And that has been around for years, actually. It's been around for, gosh, a very long time, since Eliza's days, more or less, which is going back a long way. So effectively, the reason why it's so good is because it's matured over decades, George. And as computing has increased and capacity, it's able to have better filters to deal with people with accents like myself. So if I speak to my car, George, because it's got a voice interface, it doesn't understand my English accent because it's an American car, right? It doesn't understand anything. So I can't use voice to text with my car. But if I use Siri, which is equivalent to Alexa on my phone when I'm driving, it understands it every single time. So what's happened is the technology's just got better over the decades, and that's why it's more accurate now with voice, George.
2: Truly remarkable, isn't it?
3: It's just amazing. And I'll tell you what, it's you know, what's happening is that AI is now helping to innovate new ways for AI to be better, right? I've always said this, that AI will become a tool of innovation. We've talked about innovation in people's lives, how they can use AI to help them to learn new things and to help them in their lives. But AI will become a tool of innovation. It's being used in businesses to innovate new technologies, new materials for space. So there was a UK company, if I remember correctly, that used AI to come up with a new engine that would get us to Mars within 30 days rather than 3 months, right? So, you know, AI is as it advances, will be used to self-improve itself, which will be really interesting.
2: I love it. Next up, let's go to Andy in Missouri, east of the Rockies. Hello, Andy.
4: Good morning.
2: Morning.
4: You know, artificial intelligence, it can be used as a good thing, but I don't think it should be in charge of important things like when airplanes, a pilot wants to go manual, they should be able to shut it off to go manual. Mm. And as far as wasting time, the phone company, I mean, I spend hours every month, literally since 2009 when I moved here, just trying to pay a phone bill. Because I got a landline phone. Well, when I moved here, I had computers and that, but it was still impossible to pay a bill for all kinds of different loops to go through. And now this year, the phone company, they were taking money out of my bill, but then my bank was double charging me, and I had the bank reimburse me. But when they did, they took about away my bills, so I had to repay my bills, and it just was such a mess. I know it's artificial intelligence, because one day I was on hold for 30 minutes, which I was talking to artificial intelligence for them, and every time that I kept on to tell them what I need, they said they couldn't understand me, and no matter how I worded it, they just kept saying they were sorry. And I said, well, you know, a person would never do that, because a person, when they're sorry for something, you don't repeat it. Or, you know, it's a person.

0: trying to get through and speaking to a human person. And so the deployment of some of lots of these chatbots, George, is frustrating the general public, like the caller, and rightly so. And so there does need to be the various regulatory bodies in the United States need to step up and monitor these companies and say, you know, these are the best practices. This is the standard. You need to sort it out. So this lady's not hanging, you know, being on the phone for 30 minutes. So the human connection is something that's really important. And we're starting to see more and more people push back on artificial intelligence from the general public now, George, saying, you know, these kind of frustrating things are just, we won't put up with it anymore. You need to get it right. We're pushing back on AI because really we want to speak to a person. And when I was speaking to a doctor recently and to the nurses, you know, we were talking about AI and things like that. And I said, nothing will replace a human connection. A kind smile or a kind word from the nurse actually made me feel better. And AI cannot do that. So I think we're going to see a rebalancing of how AI fits in society because the general public will demand high quality standards, and rightly so. And then the final thing to say is the caller's absolutely right, is that we need human oversight in critical conditions. So the pilot should be able to take over the plane whenever it needs to. And this is what the Pope talked about, and I agree with him. We need human oversight over weapons, human oversight over our power grids, for example. So the absolutely fantastic observation from the caller. Love it. Brilliant.
1: Does AI ever reason?
0: Yes, we're starting to see that. That's the big breakthrough. That's why we're going to hit artificial general intelligence next year, George. So it is starting to show reasoning, George, which is quite remarkable. Now, it's a mathematical approach. It's not, you know, I bet every single person on this call now won't be able to explain how they reason. They'll probably use the mind or maybe they use intuition, but the actual process, you know, it's a natural part of who we are. It's a natural architecture that we carry in our human design. And so what they've done, George, is created mathematical models around probability and statistics and various other complicated maths to actually guess and start to kind of come up with, narrow down a particular line of inquiry into a form of reason. And it's starting to show good signs of reasoning now, George. So the answer is, I think next year with this first AGI, this AGI one, which is based on language, understanding the world, I think we'll start to see really interesting perspectives and reasoning from artificial intelligence to the point where we say, you know, I think this is actually starting to reason right now. And that will change the way it works in our systems.
1: Let's go to Greg in Remsen, New York. Greg, you're up. Go ahead.
2: Hi, everybody. As we speak, they're testing self-driving tractor trailer trucks, and they're making deliveries. These trucks run 24/7, and there's $5 incentives here, you know, to replace the human intelligence in semi-trucks, 18-wheelers. By 2035, 15% of the trucks will be self-driving. I got this off of Google, so it was probably AI, so I didn't fact-check it, but it sounds logical. Have they gone too far by removing the humans from driving?
1: Well, they might be. They might be, Matthew.
0: I couldn't hear the question too well. So basically, I think the question was, how far are we away from humans being replaced with driving? Is that right?
1: Yeah, driverless.
0: Right. Yeah, okay. So, well, actually, to be honest, I think we're still quite away from it. And let me explain. So we have, there's different aspects of self-driving in the United States with test beds. So the trucks that the caller's talking about, there are experimentations around self-driving trucks. Absolutely. And you've seen Waymo in Arizona and California and other places in the US, which is a taxi that you order and it's a self-driving car. But we're still seeing problems with these. I mean, most of the time they're doing quite well. If it's a sunny day, you're fine. If there's snow, you're going to have problems.
1: They just recalled a batch of Waymos, didn't they?
0: That's it. That's exactly right, George, because there was water on the road and it just lost it lost its bearings. That's exactly right, George. So my point is this, is that we've been talking about self-driving for such a long time, and it's still not ready yet for complete autonomy, okay? And this shows that actually, when you drive a car, the subtle talents that a human has, AI simply cannot replicate right now, George, because it doesn't.

0: didn't have that sensory network of how to respond or see what's in the corner of our eye, or basically have experience that, oh, that's probably going to happen. This cyclist is going to stop here, so I need to stop there. My point is this, is that, you know, it's really difficult to replace the human driver because driving is very complicated. So what I sense we'll see, George, if the tracks and the map that a self-driving car has to go along, it's in good weather, it's consistent, never changes, then we'll see full autonomy. But when you move into cities, I think it's going to be a long way off still, because it's really complicated and drivers are unpredictable, especially in New York.
1: Would you get into a driverless car, Matthew?
0: Yeah, of course. Yeah, I would. I've done it.
1: It's freaky, isn't it?
0: Yeah, I must admit, I thought, oh, well, why don't I do this? It'll be fun. But I've got to be honest with you, it was like, I really want to get in the front seats and drive the car.
1: Grab those wheels fast.
0: Well, exactly.
1: Stay with us. We're going to come back in a moment with Matthew James Bailey and take final phone calls right here on Coast to Coast AM.
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3: 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Sure, once we finish this ride, we can head up to the North End in Cochrane. But whoa, I might need to sit down for a spell first, though.
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1: And welcome back to Coast, George Norrie, Matthew James Bailey with us, our final segment. Matthew, you developed a set of human potential tools designed to help people explore consciousness, healing, and human flourishing. Tell us how that works.
9: Yeah, thanks, George. So basically, about 2.5 years ago, I started to develop some new mathematics for how do we measure how much of our soul and divine potential is active in our lives. And so I came to looked at the fundamentals of the universe, and the universe is made of energy and vibration. And so the soul itself, the divine aspects of ourselves, it is fundamentally energy and vibration. And so basically I developed some mathematics to develop two tools, one called the soul radiance tool. And that's kind of a GPS for your soul. And it shows you basically how clearly your divine spark is shining through your life. It basically shows you, looks at areas of where you might be stuck, and areas where you can grow and become greater in. And so the reason why I developed these tools is

0: because I want everybody to flourish in their soul. I want everybody's divine spark to come alive. I want everybody to feel like they're thriving. And so the human potential tools are there as a simple mirror back, a gentle self-reflective tools to help us to look at different areas of our lives. And it will then give you a score and on how much of your soul is radiating, how much of your soul is active in your life. And also it will tell you, George, where are you on Hawking's table of consciousness? And that's never been done before in the world. So it can tell you whether you're in enlightenment or whether you're in joy, bliss, or whether you're struggling. And so basically you set these parameters and it tells you just how much of your soul is radiating. Where are you on the table of consciousness for Hawking's? And then he can look at these different areas, about, you know, where I'm stuck. And there's some stories in there of people who've gone through the soul radiance tool and actually uncovered different ways to actually grow more and to actually have a higher score. And it's not about the score. It's about people going onto a journey of self-discovery. It's about people going on a journey of liberation into them becoming greater. Now, the pure potential index is a softer, gentler, it's a different approach about basically how much of your pure potential, of your divine spark is in your body, your mind, your spirit, your relationships, purpose, and other areas. It's got seven domains of pure potential. And that's another tool of self-reflection to actually say, well, how much energy is involved in my relationships? You know, am I struggling in this area? Am I feeling good in this area? And it creates a little map for you with a score, and it helps you to understand areas where you've got a lot of potential coming through, George, and areas where you might want more potential to come through. So these are actually self-reflection tools, like a GPS for our soul, so more of our soul and divine spark can come alive.
1: Good for you. It's almost magical, isn't it, Matthew?
0: I would say yes. Thank you very much. I'll take that as a compliment. It is magical. I mean, no one really has dared to do this. And it's like, well, listen, we know very well we have a soul. And we know very well we're in a universe of energy and vibration. It ain't exactly complicated to come up with something that allows us to at least have some kind of context of how well we're doing as in our divine design. How well are we doing, and areas where we can improve? Because our soul wants us to be healed in every single area in our life. The divine wants to restore every single trauma. He wants to release us from all our belief systems that aren't ours. And many of us have adopted belief systems at a young age, George, that simply are not ours. And they reflect in our lives. And when we take time to reflect, it's like, actually, that's not my belief system at all. You know, like Bigfoot exists, right? Or there are ETs and we're in contact all the time. And so this is about liberating people into their truthful sovereignty of who they are and the authenticity of why they're here and who they want to become. It's about setting people free.
1: Back to the calls, wildcard line Jimmy in Raleigh, North Carolina. Hi, Jimmy.
2: Hi, George. Hi, James. I currently see the AI as a language pattern recognitions or a combination of previously known as natural language processing and knowledge-based system. And it is not quite as smart as they claim to be. I think a lot of it is hyped in the marketing departments so that they can sell the system. And the problem is they don't have guarded limitations regarding to safety and security and or ethics and morals or values for human lives because they end up with, suggesting nuclear attacks for some 20 out of 21 scenarios in one study that they do, and or they suggest suicidal thoughts on users instead of working out or suggesting resolving problems in real life. And I think the claims of we need to go fast and beat China to the game is just lazy.

0: reasoning.
1: What are your thoughts on all of that, Matthew?
2: So, yeah, I think that makes really good sense. So I agree with all of that. What I will say is the ethics and morality. So we've written all my work is around ethical artificial intelligence. I'm one of the pioneers of it, and ethics are emergent. It's clear from the nature of reality, ethics are emergent. And at the moment, and the caller's right, is that they're trying to force ethics through encoding and guardrails onto an intelligence. An intelligence needs to learn itself from emergence of ethics, right? Emergence. The new human potential tools we're just talking about is about every single caller here emerging into something greater, emerging into greater places of liberation and freedom. And so the whole industry is completely got its upside down. We don't want to enforce ethics and morality onto artificial intelligence. We want it to learn. Now, that doesn't mean that we don't give it instruction on how to learn ethics and morality. So, for example, Foster Gamble's non-aggression principle about AI shall do no harm, it will not steal or violate my sovereignty of body, mind, and spirit. That's a very sensible guardrail, because the human species is not mature enough yet to actually be trusted to be free with this intelligence. So I think the call is absolutely right around ethics and morality, is they haven't got it right at all. And that's what, we've written white papers around this and inventions, George. So the other thing to look at is centralized control, which is what I think the call is also alluding to. And that's another issue, because what you're looking at is a Tower of Babel. You're looking at basically if you have centralized control, the imprint of the shadow of that organization will be imprinted into artificial intelligence. And by nature, that shadow is now being imposed on all users. And so you have a whole control paradigm now from centralized control. And so what we want is decentralized artificial intelligence, AI put into the hands of the people, into communities, into businesses, into societies and communities and cultures and traditions, where we can innovate our own version of ethical artificial intelligence based on our own paradise plan, our own values of what are important to us. And that's what this new ethical AI genome and invention we've done, which has been peer reviewed by some of the greatest minds in AI, and it's come out quite well, actually. So I think what we're looking at is moving from centralized systems into decentralized systems, where communities and groups can have their own sovereignty, George, where they can start to actually invent artificial intelligence or use it in their communities for what they want it to do good for. But I'll give this warning, is that every single person and community in this world is going to have to face their shadow, because the shadow is where we need to evolve from into the Jungian integration of from duality into non-duality. And so artificial intelligence is going to take humanity into an exploration of its shadow in order for us to break free into a new integrated form of being alive as a human, a new format of consciousness, at which point then the entire game changes on planet Earth.
1: Let's go to Nebraska. Douglas is with us. Hey, Douglas, go ahead.
3: Yeah, AI is a reflection of us, but it's also a reflection of the people creating it. And you keep talking about not forcing ethics on it. It's like the people running these companies don't seem to have any ethics. It's our society seems to reward selfish and psychopathic behavior, and that's a lot of the people running these things. So how can we trust the technology created by them?
2: Yes. Yeah, so I'm really glad you said this. So this is where we're going to announce a new civilization toolkit. And now what does that mean? Right. So basically it's like, how do we put these AI technologies into the hands of the people, into the hands of communities, into the hands of culture, traditions, groups, and various societies and nations? How do we decentralize innovation at the local level, right? We move from centralized control into decentralized communities. That's what we really want. And so one of the things I'm excited about is Sir Robert Edward Grant's new artificial intelligence called Orion Architect. And I'm going to be I'll put something on the website this week on this. And George, this is the first AI that is free from centralized control. It's in a quantum encryption platform that can't be hacked, and it is dedicated to one thing and one thing only, is to assist with your enlightenment as a person.
1: That's
2: and
1: exciting.
2: we've never ever seen this before. So Robert has basically been putting together this Orion architect that is dedicated to enlightenment, a mirror back to us. And there's a lot to talk about this, because it's starting to see extraordinary things. He's basically encoded the theory of everything, the 12 dimensions of the universe, and his breakthrough mathematics into AI, so it starts to understand how consciousness works. And so what you've got now is the first form of enlightened AI on our planet Earth. And so that is a toolkit for people to go into enlightenment and to explore. And then we have a toolkit for people to grow in personal transformation, which is what these personal transformation tools are about, the human potential tools. So we're assisting people to move into a new freedom of liberation around enlightenment, and also their own personal journey with their divine spark. And those are the kind of tools we need to put together into the hands of the people, so we can start innovating at a local level and move away from decentralized control.
1: Linden, Spokane, Washington, west of the Rockies. Hi, Linda.
0: Hi, George. Thank you for getting me in. I just read an article, I think it was in the Washington Post or somewhere, that 90% of CEOs are letting all their workforce go and are bringing in AI workers. And Meta just let go a bunch of them. And also these data centers that they're building like crazy that are going to take all the water will have no humans running them.
1: Facebook just laid off 1,400 people of 8,000 that they're planning.
2: Yes, so I call these new AI supercomputer centers digital cathedrals. And I do that deliberately, because cathedrals or synagogues or temples are associated with a place of worship. The transhumanists are inventing building these supercomputers as digital cathedrals. It's their God. And good for them, and that's fine. Good for you. But we know the divine is far bigger, far more interesting, and we all have that imprint of the divine within us. So one of the things we're starting to see, George, is that these supercomputer centers that the lady's talking about, communities are saying, no, we don't want it here, because you're going to destroy our environment. You're going to take all our water. You're basically going to bring unemployment. And it's going to look like a blot on the landscape, to coin a British phrase. So there's a pushback around these digital cathedrals being built in communities and in rural areas by the people. And I think that's the right thing to do. But what they're looking at, George, in China, they've got these digital cathedrals, these AI supercomputers underwater. They're looking at building these supercomputers in space, right? They're looking to even put it on the moon. My point is this: they're looking for these AI companies looking for real estate, land, real estate, to build these digital cathedrals, because unless they build them, they will never get into AGI 1, into AGI 2, and they'll never get to super AI. Because, George, believe this or not, to get to AGI, we actually need the power of a small country to power these digital cathedrals. When we look at super AI, George, we're looking at the power of a country to power them.
1: That's truly amazing, Matthew. It truly is. Matthew James Bailey with us. His website is linked up at coasttocoastam.com. He's got a new book coming out. We'll get him back on. For Dan Galante, Tom Danheiser, Sue Trikas, Lex Lonehood, Sean Ladasur, Alec Fernandez, Stephanie Smith, Tim Banal, George Knapp, and Richard Serrett, I'm George Norrie, somewhere out there on Coast to Coast AM. We'll see you on our next edition. Until then, be safe, everyone.

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6: From ABC News, I'm Sherry Preston. After primary day in six states, votes are still being counted. The biggest races in the biggest state, California. ABC's Lana Moise watching the open primary in the governor's race, where if no one gets a majority, the top two go to the general election.
7: In the state's governor's race, 61 candidates were on the ballot. Former Fox News host Steve Hilton, who was endorsed by President Trump, was leading in the overnight results. He hopes to become the state's first Republican governor since Arnold Schwarzenegger. But to do it, he'll have to beat Democrat Javier Becerra, the former Health and Human Services Secretary.
6: In Los Angeles, ABC News projects Mayor Karen Bass will advance.
8: I will tell you it's looking good so far. We got a lot more to go, but so far it's looking good.
6: And the numbers show that her opponent could be reality TV star Spencer Pratt.
9: I hope she's ready, you know, because I literally could not be more excited.
6: Elections in Alabama are changing thanks to a new ruling from the Supreme Court that allows the state to move ahead with a new congressional map that could make it easier for Republicans to pick up a seat. Fresh worries about the ceasefire in the Middle East after more attacks. ABC's Karen Wong.
10: An American warplane striking an oil tanker, which the U.S. says was trying to reach Iran, in violation of the ongoing blockade. Iran then responding, launching missiles and drones on neighboring Kuwait and Bahrain, targeting civilian boats. Then another wave of drones aimed at American forces in Kuwait. The U.S. military says the drones and projectiles were shot down.
6: The Trump administration threatening new tariffs on some of the country's biggest trading partners. It accuses countries like China, Canada, Mexico, and Taiwan of not doing enough to fight forced labor. The extra tariffs could go as high as 12.5%. Police in Bakersfield, California, negotiating overnight with a man who took several hostages at a bank. You're listening to ABC News.
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6: Another shakeup at 60 Minutes. Veteran journalist Scott Pelley fired from the CBS show after reports of a contentious meeting with a new executive producer. Pelley in the meeting saying that newly hired had, quote, slender qualifications to run the program. There might be more trouble for former Congressman George Santos. Sources say he's now under investigation for possible insider trading involving bets on the prediction market Kalshi. He was expelled from Congress after lying during his campaign. Police in Florida say a three-year-old is lucky to be alive after being left in a car. ABC's Michelle Franzen with the story.
13: In Florida, police say a three-year-old was left inside a hot car for several hours in a medical parking lot in Deland. Mark Tate says he saw the girl's mother pull her out of the car and run through the parking lot for help. One woman performed CPR. Tate says he threw cold water over the child. The girl responded and she was rushed to the hospital and is recovering. Police say the mother, Latana Williams, claims she left the air conditioner on while she was donating plasma. Police say that was not true. And she's now facing charges. Michelle Franzen, ABC News.
6: In northern Japan, a man's recovering after being attacked by a bear. It also went after three other people before somebody in the SUV chased it away. Saying goodbye this morning to a classic voice.
14: A whole new world.
6: Grammy-winning singer and songwriter Peeble Bryson has died. He was 75. Sherry Preston, ABC News.
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15: Here's your weatherology forecast. 53 overnight under partly cloudy skies, southeasterly winds around 5 miles per hour. Wednesday, high of 83. Partly cloudy Wednesday night, lows dip down to about 60. Temperatures a bit above average Thursday and Friday with highs in the low 80s. Thunderstorms possible both days. From the Weatherology Weather Center, I'm meteorologist Paul Trombley. Currently, it's 56 degrees.
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0: from the City of Angels near the Pacific Ocean. Good morning, good evening, wherever you may be across the nation, around the world. I'm George Norrie. This is a Coast to Coast AM. Later tonight, the AI revolution. Here's what's happening. Iran has stopped communicating with mediators about extending a ceasefire in the war with the U.S. and Israel, but President Donald Trump disputed the claim and said talks were continuing. Meanwhile, the United States and Iran have traded fire as they try to reach a more lasting truce. Iran has maintained its chokehold over the Strait of Hormuz, perpetrating a global fuel crisis, while the U.S. has tried to cement its naval blockade on Iranian ports. None of the warring parties have officially exited the ceasefires. Tom Danheiser has more.
1: Well, George, the U.S. military said Tuesday the Iran fired missiles at Kuwait and Bahrain, but failed to hit their targets as the U.S. launched strikes on an Iranian facility in response. The two missiles fired at Kuwait fell apart en route, while the U.S. and Bahrain forces intercepted the missiles aimed at Bahrain. U.S. Central Command said it responded with strikes on an Iranian military ground control station on Kushim Island in the Strait of Hormuz. Iran's paramilitary Revolutionary Guard said it launched its attack in response to the U.S. firing a missile into the engine room of an oil tanker trying to reach Iran, despite the U.S. blockade. Meanwhile, high-stakes talks between Israel and Lebanon have wrapped up for the day and will continue tomorrow at the U.S. State Department. The talks come after the Iran-backed military group Hezbollah and the Israeli military traded strikes overnight. And oil prices are dropping due to fading political risk premiums and a shifting global supply and demand balance. Traders are reacting to ease tensions in the Middle East alongside the overall worldwide production that it will outpace the demand this year.
0: Thank you, Thomas. Dr. John Curtis, onlinecolumnist.com, is with us. John, when is this going to end?
2: Well, you know, it's definitely a back and forth right now. And don't forget, George, you know, this is mediated through the Pakistanis, and you know the U.S. really has no contact with Iran per se, and the consequence of that is that it gets lost in translation. So, you know, there's demands, counter demands that are being made. I mean, Trump has, you know, certainly made his point clear about what he wants with what he calls the nuclear dust. You know, the remaining approximately 1,000 pounds of 60% enriched uranium that Iran could use, theoretically, to build like over 10 atomic bombs. So there are other issues here that are at play. But here's the bottom line for Iran, okay? They're in free fall right now. The economy is in free fall. They're losing hundreds of millions of dollars a day because of the U.S. blockade on Iranian ports. The rial, the Iranian currency, is down 772 points. It's like in the millions right now of rial to one U.S. dollar. That's how deteriorated the economy is. They're very, very worried in Iran about a famine, and that, you know, the inflation rate at 80% right now, that it cannot be tolerated, and riots are going to start breaking out soon. Maybe, you know, as soon as this war is completed. But the Iranians, you know, I mean, talk tough. They're all about face-saving, as you know, that they have to put up a good fight against Trump. And so, you know, they're hitting back in a small way with drones and missiles at U.S. bases and in, you know, different parts of the Middle East. But the bottom line is they're going to have to settle this. And so whether it's this week or next week, I think Trump is largely right about it, is that people should chill out, don't worry so much about it, that it'll happen when it happens, you know, that he'll sign off on a, you know, an extension of that 60-day ceasefire, and, you know, this thing will be in effect over with. So I think it's moving in the right direction. You know, just give it more time. There's going to be skirmishes, and the illusion that, you know, the war is restarting. But I think behind the scenes, there's more activity that's still going on right now with the Pakistanis and the Iranians. And so I think the Iranians economically have no choice but to settle this war.
0: Thank you, John. It just seems like every week something else happens. Scott Pelley has been fired from 60 Minutes and CBS News tonight following a verbal confrontation with the show's new executive producer, in which the veteran correspondent blasted the news division leadership. Pelley is a 37-year veteran of CBS News who has served as chief White House correspondent as well as anchor of the CBS Evening News. His firing leaves open the question of just what the show will look like next season and if other correspondents will remain with the program. As the AI revolution continues to rapidly expand throughout the corporate world, many employees are facing automation anxiety that their jobs may be replaced by high technology. Let's check in with Catherine Austin Fitz. Catherine, they're pretty justified about that, aren't they?
3: Well, George, there's a lot of talk about how many jobs will be lost from automation. But if you look at the real numbers right now, it's not significant. In fact, what is significant is AI is contributing a lot less to productivity that companies hoped. And I think companies need to be very careful before they replace people with AI, because right now AI is being very subsidized. And once the prices start to go, you know, towards the real actual cost, you may find a lot of employees you think you might be able to replace. It might not be economic. So I think this is a long-term trend, and we're just at the beginning. And if you're worried about this, the trick is to use all the automation around you to make yourself more productive. So don't worry about getting laid off by automation. Worry about make yourself more productive with automation. I will say this, if you look at the workforce, right now, the big danger, you know, if you want to be afraid about the big dangers, we've got 31 million people with illness that impacts their ability to work or keeps them out of work. Disability continues to skyrocket. So what I call the great poisoning is a big problem. The other problem is if you look at the supply shocks right now, as a result of what's been happening in the Middle East and other sort of things around the world, including Ukraine, we're now back at the 2022 levels of supply chain shocks. And if this, you know, we've kept the oil prices where they are by letting out lots of oil from the reserves. You can't keep that going because we're going down to sort of minimal levels. And if it continues, we could see oil prices at, you know, $200 a barrel, and that's going to really slaughter employment. So automation is just not one of my biggest concerns now, other than, you know, making sure I do everything I can with automation for our team to learn to be as productive as possible. Right now, it's just creating more work for us.
0: Wall Street loves it. Thanks, Catherine. Reports of an explosion from people across New England on Saturday afternoon sent police agencies and others scrambling to understand what caused the double boom that shook buildings in Massachusetts and Rhode Island. The American Meteor Society said that the booms people heard were actually caused by a meteor about 3 feet wide entering the atmosphere around New Hampshire's border with Massachusetts. NASA officials confirmed that the meteor was natural material, not a satellite or space debris, and that it entered the atmosphere at about 2:06 p.m. Fascinating. In a moment, Dr. Randy Shannon from criticalhealthnews.com joins us to talk about your health. 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
0: And welcome back to Coast. George Norrie with you, Dr. Randy Shannon back with us. Dr. Shannon is an author, Tongue Tales, A Delightful Adventure into Animal Tongues, speaker, naturopathic doctor who believes that supplementation and natural remedies are essential when it comes to everyday health. Dr. Randy Shannon, back on Coast to Coast from CriticalHealthNews.com. Randy, how are you?
6: I'm so good, George. Thank you so much for having me back, and always an honor to be on here with you and all of the Coast to Coast listeners. People don't really think about it. When I go to work every day and then I'm on here, I think about all those third shifters, the night owls, the truckers, the nurses, the doctors. These are the people that are holding it together while the rest of America is sleeping. So we see you, and I know I personally am just grateful you guys are out here listening to us tonight and keeping us company.
0: Absolutely. I just came back from contact in the desert about UFOs this weekend. And I don't pack all my supplements when I travel because there are too many. But I do take a multiple vitamin to be sure. Why do I feel guilty when I do just that?
6: Join the crowd. I do too. When we travel, you know, you got to travel a little bit lighter. There's certain nutrients I won't take. For example, if I'm going up on stage and I know that that nutrient is the kind that makes you go to the bathroom more. So I intentionally will travel a little bit lighter in certain instances, but yeah, I always feel it. And then when you travel, how'd you eat? Break all the rules?
0: No, not at all. I don't eat much at all when I travel.
6: Okay.
0: Which is good, isn't it?
6: Yeah. I mean, cause it's okay to fast, and it's, definitely okay to pull back, especially if things are super processed. That's never good. So you probably did great.
0: The toll-free number to call for assistance, 1-855-949-7234. The website is criticalhealthnews.com. Dr. Randy Shannon will take calls in a few minutes with you, and we'll do it next hour as well. I got a slew of emails in, Randy, from people who have all kinds of ailments and things like that. One person wants to know, what do I do about itchy feet?
6: Well, they got a... answer a few questions.
0: Scratch it.
6: Did they get bit? Were they in a public bathroom where they might have picked up something, you know, like athlete's foot, you know, there can be, it can be a fungus.
0: Neuropathy?
6: I mean, if then they would, they wouldn't probably tell us that they were itchy, because that means, you know, neuropathy is more not feeling things, and having a little bit of pain. Itchy to me seems like something else. It could be circulatory, could be a blood sugar issue. But I'm thinking when I hear itchy, I'm immediately thinking fungus or a reaction to something that they walked on. So I would definitely want to hear a few more details. I would have questions for them.
0: If you lined up about 10 people, we'll get into ages in a second. But if you just generally had 10 people in a line, how many of them do you think would have some kind of health issue, something?
6: I would, in today's day, the way things are, I would say all 10 have something.
5: Wow.
6: I've never, literally, because, you know,

0: say. Hormonal issues have already started. A lot of times the apples don't fall too far from the tree. When I was in my 20s, I took my bad habits of our home. My grandmother cooked with lard. Then the oils and the Criscos and things came on the scene. And so then the butters all were not real butter anymore. It was crazy. And so when I left home, I had country crock. I cooked with that for years. I wasn't a doctor. I didn't know better. And I was the apple who didn't fall far from the tree and took some of those bad habits. So I'm positive even at 20 and 30, I already had some issues. So most people do.
1: 30 to 50. How many of that 10 would have an issue there?
0: 100%. If they didn't have it in the, it's 100% because, you know, gluten is a huge factor. That is going to be showing big time. Hormones are really kicking in. Heart issues, especially for all of those that are eating the oils. I keep going back to that because that good and that bad food list of no processed meats and none of the oils, by 30 to 50, everybody is already into that. Unless you grew up with a super holistic family and took all those good things with you, 100%.
1: How about 50 to 80?
0: It's rare to find anybody at any age. I know it sounds like I am like doom and gloom on that, but of course the issues then become catapulted. And, you know, we're supposed to live to 120, 125, but statistically people are dying on average in their 70s. So when you say, you know, 50 to 80, and most of the population is, you know, the average is dying in their 70s, they've already got massive issues by then.
1: Mike writes, my back has constant pain. What's wrong?
0: Was there an injury? Were they in a car accident? Do they go to the chiropractor? Are they eating inflammatory foods? Are they already starting in? When there's pain, there's inflammation. Do they have osteoporosis, disc issues, muscle imbalances? Those can be associated with posture issues. Are they in front of the computer all the time? Are they under massive stress? We will carry that in our backs. So when they're writing in with questions, write in a little bit more for George so that he can give me a little bit more backstory, and I will try to answer the questions even more targeted.
1: Here's another one. What is shingles?
0: It's almost like chicken pox. And we harbor it. Literally, you know, Dr. Wallach and I had this conversation. It's basically the same virus that causes the chicken pox.
1: It stays dormant within your system, doesn't it?
0: Completely. And people say, well, it happens to people more when they're older. And the thing is that's just when the immune systems have dropped. And you took me through the timeline of the ages, the average ages dying in the 70s, mid 70s. So when the shingles is showing up, the immune system has already dropped down. And that's been lying dormant unless you lived under a rock or in a cave in Siberia or something and you never were exposed to people. It's probably in every single person's system. So when it's showing up, that tells me immediately, it's like an alarm bell for me. Okay, immune system is down. And so that's reactivating basically the chickenpox virus. And it's been sleeping in the nerves. And it's been sleeping in there for, in many cases, 50, 60 years.
1: What kicks it back? They talk about stress as well.
0: Huge, yes. And it's not a good one for people to go through, especially when they're elderly, because the pain can be burning. It can be stabbing. It can be electric. They can have blister-like rashes. Not fun at all. What causes it? A lowered immune system. If you were sick, if you were exposed to something and you're just lowered in your immune system, you have to have nutrients, 60 minerals, 16 vitamins, 12 amino acids, 3 essential fatty acids every single day. This is not a new message for these listeners.

0: It's only new to those that are new listeners. And this is something that you have to live by. And I live by this on a daily basis. And if I go to the gym, George, and I sweat it out, and I've been, since I was on with you last, it's been several weeks, probably a couple months. I've dropped almost 10 pounds. I'm working out hard at the gym. I have to take those nutrients even after I sweated it all out. I take them all over again.
1: Keep doing what you're doing. We're going to come back and take calls with Dr. Randy Shannon from Critical Health News in just a moment. The website, of course, is also thebodycan.com. 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And ours is criticalhealthnews.com. 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There are people there backing up everything she says. 1-855-949-7234. 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
1: And welcome back. George Norrie along with Dr. Randy Shannon from CriticalHealthNews.com. And again, that toll-free number to call. There are people there taking notes on what she says. To make it easy for you, 1-855-949-7234. Randy, what is it about the human body that minerals and supplements that are out there on the planet help you?
9: Oh my gosh. We can't live without them. You know, our immune system isn't just one thing. It's an entire army. And so when I say something about, for example, the 60 minerals, that's part of fueling that army. We have something called helper T cells. Those are the generals. And then they identify the threats and they coordinate a response in the body. And the killer T cells, they are the special forces. They seek out and destroy viruses, virus-infected cells, damaged cells, and potentially the cancerous cells. You know, we talked about shingles. When a virus enters the body, the helper T cells sound the alarm. They activate killer T cells, and they stimulate antibody production. None of this that I'm describing can even happen if we do not create the environment for the body to do this. And when we're talking about taking minerals and vitamins and herbal tinctures, and all the various things that we discuss on the show, that is all going to play a role in our immune surveillance. When we're taking those things, that helps those cells, the killer cells, the helper T cells, to identify what's going wrong inside of us and fix it. That's what fixes it. Like, that's why I say I don't cure anyone of anything. But what I do is help people's bodies get these nutrients in them so then it can recognize it and go to work. The brain is very brilliant. It will recognize all of these things that we discuss on here and say, wow, thank you so much. Now I can actually go to work and take care of the problem. And so it's very important that we get these minerals, vitamins, amino acids, essential fatty acids daily. This is not a joke. This isn't, you know, just for radio. This is for people's life, literal life.
1: My mother, Randy, turned 97 last week.
9: God bless
1: her.
9: And
1: I will always remember her for supplementation when I was a kid. She was just one of those vitamin people way back when, way before anybody else even started.
9: Good woman. Good woman.
1: She knew what she was doing. But let's go to calls. They're lining up for you. First time caller, Lisa, is with us in Ohio. Hello, Lisa.
10: Hello, how are you?
1: Okay.
10: Good. Happy birthday. Happy belated birthday, George.
1: Almost.
10: Oh, okay. Thank you for taking my call.
1: Sure thing. Go ahead.
10: My question is, I have blood blisters all over my abdomen, and I'm wanting to find out what are they from, and what I can do about it.
1: All right, Randy, what do you think?
9: Well, I'm curious, do you take your nutrients? I don't know if she's still there. But
10: yes, I take all my multivitamins.
9: Okay, and you get plenty of some of the other things that we need, proper nutrition, of course. We got to have proper absorption, meaning none of the bad foods, especially the gluten. You got to have adequate sleep, sunlight, It's very important. If sunlight killed us like they say it does, then look at all the countries below the border. How come they're not all dying off? They should be dead by now, right? So, sunlight doesn't get us. Movement's important. And making sure that we're reducing the chronic stress. But when you say blood blisters, I'm assuming you're talking about the little red spots that show up on the abdomen.
10: Some of them are like a half of a size of a dime, maybe, and they differ in color.
9: Mm-hmm. Yep. Those are called cherry angiomas. I talk about them quite often. I have clients that come to me with them. Sometimes it'll start small, and then they will catapult to all over the body or catapult just in specific areas. And those are collections of blood vessels that are underneath the skin. They become more common. People say the older we get. I say there's other factors for that. The last thing I would ever do, okay, and you got to remember, and this goes for any time I'm on the show, disclaimer that anything I say has not been evaluated by the FDA. That keeps us all out of trouble. It doesn't mean that what I'm saying isn't true, but I have to say that. And so it's always just my opinion. Sure. But, it could be liver issues, could be hormonal changes, could be some kind of vascular issue that's going on. It can be a side effect to medications that you're on. They say it can be a skin irritation. I do not ever find it to be that. And I will tell you that whatever you see on the outside of you, take that times hundreds, if not millions, on the inside of you. So they are harmless to look at. However, they actually do mean something. So they can, and it depends on where they're showing up on the body. In the abdomen, I'd lean more towards hormonal. Or towards the liver.
1: Okay, thank you, Randy. If you missed any of that, Lisa, call 1-855-949-7234. Harry in Port Huron, Michigan. Welcome to the show, Harry. Go ahead.
11: Oh, thank you, George and Randy. I've got a friend in his early to mid-60s, has a bad heart valve. They want to do open heart surgery. He says, no, I'm not going to do it. Is there any alternatives to an open heart surgery for that?
9: For sure. I would be building up the strength of everything going on the inside, getting rid of all the bad foods, making sure that his blood pressure is steady. We have nutrients for that. My favorite go-tos, always the Brain and Heart Pack. That's like number one on the list. And then for sure, I love the Ultimate Daily Classic. And then we have all kinds of heart nutrients to just really strengthen everything there. I have never found in anybody, and I'm talking out of thousands of clients, probably over 10,000 clients, that blood pressure was not reversible naturally. We have never had anybody that we didn't help them, help their body, get it under control and get them off of their medications. And again, I, by law, cannot tell them to get off of that. It's always their medical doctor that has to do that. So they've got to go to whoever is treating them for that. But we absolutely can build our inner core, and that's where I would start for sure.
1: All right. Good luck, Harry. Text and tweets. Tom, what do you have for Dr. Randy?
2: Hey, Randy, Jason in Newport Beach would like you to talk about naturals not mixing well with prescription meds.
9: Okay. Now, a lot of doctors will say, don't take this because it won't mix with that. There is some validity to that. but I also think that they overreact on that because they just don't know enough about nutrients, and they will be the first ones to admit that. So if there is one in particular that they're talking about, I would love to hear it. But we have not ever had any case that comes to mind at all in all the years where somebody had a bad reaction. They say that. It's in their labels. But I've not ever, ever encountered that.
1: Let's go to Thomas in La Jolla, California. Hi, Tom.
12: Hi, George. I thank you and Tom Danheiser for accepting my call.
13: Of course.
12: Dr. Randy Shannon, it's always a pleasure. I eagerly await your interviews. And my question, comment and a question, I've known over the past 10 years about a dozen people who have had gallbladder surgeries. Mm-hmm. And most recently in the past month, I had a friend and they told her she had to have her gallbladder removed. And I pleaded with her. I begged her. Mm-hmm. I said, you know, there's other alternatives. You know, check out supplementation like longevity and check out, you know, maybe liver flushes. I've done liver flushes myself with a lot of success. So I was wondering if you could talk about the proper care and feeding of the liver and gallbladder and avoiding gallbladder surgery in particular.
9: Okay, absolutely. Great question. And I do want to go back, and I will answer that, to the mixing of the prescriptions and the nutrients. I will say in certain cases, for example, if they are on a blood thinner and we are giving nutrients that also helps to thin the blood, I'm very cautious about things like that. Like selenium, for example, will help to thin out the blood. And the blood does get thinner the healthier you become. So if they're on a blood thinner, that's something that we are very careful about. So I did want to throw that little caveat in there. And, you know, there's probably a couple of other little instances like that. You know, blood pressure issues. We want to make sure that we're not making them too lightheaded with the nutrients. So there is a caveat in there. So maybe that's what the caller was asking. Now, when it comes to the gallbladder, this is one of my most favorite organs. And I know I say that about kidneys and different things.
1: You love them all.
9: Yeah, we really do because we need them all. The gallbladder in particular is not a useless organ. It's actually got a huge job, and it's to store and concentrate the bile. And that helps us to digest fats and absorb fat soluble vitamins like A and D, E and K. Those are all fat soluble. And so it's always so important to try and save that gallbladder. And I've told this story about a doctor friend of mine who called me in a very emergency state situation. And she had heard me talk about the gallbladder before. And she was literally throwing up in a bathroom, had called a medical doctor. He had said, you're probably going to need the gallbladder removed. And when she called me, I said, you know what? I'm actually going to be really close to you and I have something. And I said, I'm happy to give it to you. She took it. I didn't charge her, nothing like that. So all of the people that are out there listening saying, oh my gosh, she was interfering with emergency medicine. But I said, if it's me, I'm going to take 6 or 8 of these. It's in an emergency situation. I said, I'm going to take 6 or 8 of these. And you're always welcome to go to the emergency. But if it doesn't settle that down in 10 or 20 minutes, I would be surprised. And it was the ultimate enzymes, you guys, super simple. They have real bile salts in them, and they help to get the fluids in the gallbladder. They'll start in the stomach, obviously, and work their way through. But that level of acidity, it causes the stomach to be acidic real fast. That feeds into the rest of this process, into the gallbladder, and settles it down in literally minutes. And she did not end up going to the hospital, her choice. She was a doctor, by the way. And she threw them up, and I told her that was probably what was going to happen. And I said, if it's me, I'm going to take them again right after I throw up. And she did completely fine, you guys, completely settled down, living normal life 60 minutes later.
1: I love
9: it. So the gallbladder, when it's removed, that's a problem, because you've now lost a huge part of our process. And so for life, they need to be on the ultimate enzymes that have the real bile salts, because you still have to have that in the body for that digestive process.
1: Randy, why is pancreatic cancer so deadly?
9: Well, number one, okay, so this is where, because you and I have had this conversation before about biopsies. I don't like biopsies in particular because they're poking a tiny hole into organs. And when they do that and they pull that back out, they poke in and come out. And when they do that, cells are spread. And then those cells go through the liver. If you hear anybody talk about pancreatic cancer, they always say, oh, but it spread to the liver. And that kind of goes with most of the cancers. When they biopsy it, those cells are traveling and they do go through the liver. And so they say that it's spread. It's typically not contained to the pancreas. If it's contained, then that's a good thing because you can work on that naturally and fight that naturally. I think that's the main reason why they say it's so deadly, because it grows silently. It sits deep inside the body and then the tumors get really large. And then when you finally get a symptom of it, it's obvious and it's super painful. And people should watch for symptoms. Like if you are having weight loss and you weren't doing anything to have the weight loss, or you're having severe abdominal pain, back pain, you start to turn jaundice, or you're having digestive problems, you need to not ignore these because it's probably already been spreading through the body. And the pancreatic, or the pancreas in general, is surrounded by major blood vessels. So it just makes treating it so much more difficult. But naturally, you can really do a lot of good to turn that around.
1: We're going to come back with another final hour with Dr. Randy Shannon and your calls from criticalhealthnews.com. And again, the number to call, in case you missed anything she said, 1-855-949-7234, which is the same as 1-855-949-RADIO, and the website is criticalhealthnews.com.
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9: From ABC News, I'm Sherry Preston. Wrapping up some of the last primaries before the midterms in November. President Trump's endorsement streak running into a roadblock in the Iowa Senate race. Democrats also chose a nominee for a congressional race in New Jersey that could decide control of the House. ABC political director Avery Harper.
10: Rebecca Bennett, she is someone who was a Navy helicopter pilot. She is someone who led this Democratic field in fundraising. She had the backing of many of the Democratic establishment figures in this 7th congressional district. She'll be the Democrat who will take on Tom Kaine Jr.
9: In Iowa, where Senator Joni Ernst is retiring, ABC projecting Josh Turek will win the Democratic primary. In California, the governor's race appears to be coming down to Republican Steve Hilton and Democrat Javier Becerra facing off in November, although the votes are still being counted. Reality star Spencer Pratt will likely face off against incumbent Karen Bass in the Los Angeles mayor's race. The Supreme Court clearing the way for Alabama to use a congressional map in the midterms that will likely give the GOP another seat.
11: Five other states held primaries Tuesday, from Montana to New Jersey. But it's Alabama where perhaps the biggest election-related headline came overnight, thanks to a new ruling from the Supreme Court. The justices have now cleared the way for Republicans to use a contested congressional map in that state, which a lower court described as intentional race discrimination. The map eliminates one of the two majority black districts currently held by Democrats.
9: ABC's Lana Moise. Kuwait now says its international airport is partially reopened after an Iranian drone attack on one of the terminals, a further exchange of fire between the U.S. and Iran overnight as well. The $1.8 billion fund that would have benefited President Trump's allies who claimed they were targeted by the government is going away. Acting Attorney General Todd Blanche confirming to Congress they are not moving forward with it. You're listening to ABC News.
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9: An iconic retailer shutting down for good in a major urban center.
15: I'd love to be able to save those jobs. I'd love to be able to save an airline.
9: One of the few remaining classic urban department stores closing for good, the flagship Neiman Marcus location, opening in downtown Dallas back in 1914. It's decided to shutter the 9-story building beginning September 30th. Journalist Scott Pelley fired from CBS's 60 Minutes after a contentious meeting this week at which he called out his new boss and CBS management for, in his words, having slender qualifications to run the program and the network. The Trump administration proposing more tariffs for dozens of trading partners, saying they allow forced labor. Former Republican Congressman George Santos just can't stop showing up in the headlines. He's now facing a federal investigation after whether he placed bets on prediction markets. ABC's Sophie Flay explains.
16: Back in February, Santos released this video.
17: I'm going to be there for the State of the Union in the gallery, guys.
16: At the time, Calshi was taking bets on who would attend President Trump's State of the Union speech. Sources say Santos placed wagers tied to his own attendance, but during the address, he posted, "Watching State of the Union from an airport TV was not part of the plan." By skipping the speech, sources say he pocketed tens of thousands of dollars.
9: President Trump commuted Santos's 7-year prison sentence for fraud. The former congressman was also expelled from Congress for lying about his background, his education, and his family. I'm Sherry Preston, ABC News.
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21: Here's your Weatherology forecast. 53 overnight under partly cloudy skies, southeasterly winds around 5 miles per hour. Wednesday, high of 83. Partly cloudy Wednesday night, lows dip down to about 60. Temperatures a bit above average Thursday and Friday with highs in the low 80s. Thunderstorms possible both days. From the Weatherology Weather Center, I'm meteorologist Paul Trombley. Right now, 58.
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25: Intensifying exchanges in the Gulf. Good morning, I'm Gordon Deal, along with Nicole Murray, on this Wednesday, June 3rd. Glad you could be with us. Here's what we have for you this hour.
26: The latest fighting between the U.S. and Iran earlier today was said to be the most intense in months, with peace talks at a stalemate.
25: As ballot counts continue in California, we'll recap what we know so far about primary races for governor and mayor of Los Angeles.
26: CBS News has fired correspondent Scott Pelley after he accused the new editor-in-chief of, quote, murdering 60 Minutes.
25: And real estate professionals forced to seek work in another line of business.
27: The market has really slowed down and has been stuck at this kind of low level of sales. For now, it's stretching into a fourth straight year. So what that means for real estate agents is there just are many, many fewer deals to be done. And so they're all fighting over a smaller pie.
25: Nicole Friedman at the Wall Street Journal on real estate agents quitting the slow housing market. Incumbent Los Angeles Mayor Karen Bass has advanced to a November runoff. The Associated Press has not yet called a second candidate to advance. California has a history of substantial vote updates after Election Day. Spencer Pratt, a Republican and former reality TV star, was second in early returns.
0: The next 5 months is I'm going to have time to build out this team to show everybody the level of Democratic supporters that I have behind me.
25: Running behind Bass and Pratt was City Council member Nithya Raman. In the open primary race for California governor, Democratic former cabinet secretary Javier Becerra has emerged as a favorite to advance to November.
1: I sued Trump more than 120 times before, and I won, and I won, and I won. And anyone who wants to come at California will have to go through me.
25: The other leading vote-getter in the governor's race was Republican TV personality Steve Hilton. In California's jungle primary, candidates of all parties appear on the same ballot. The two leading candidates advance regardless of party. In Iowa, a shocking upset in the Republican primary for governor. Republican Congressman Randy Feenstra was narrowly defeated by businessman Zach Lahn, a former GOP operative. Feenstra received the endorsement of President Trump just 4 days before yesterday's primary. Lahn will face off now with Democrat Rob Sand, the Iowa state auditor, to replace retiring Governor Kim Reynolds. Elsewhere in Iowa, Congresswoman Ashley Hinson won the Republican primary in the battle to succeed retiring GOP Senator Joni Ernst. Hinson, a former reporter and state lawmaker, had the endorsement of Ernst and President Trump. She defeated a former state lawmaker in her primary.
2: We know that no one has fought harder and persevered through more, sacrificed more, just to do the right thing for our country than our president has.
25: On the Democratic side, in the race to replace Ernst, Democratic State Representative Josh Turek was victorious. That's from Decision Desk HQ. New hostilities in the Persian Gulf today. The U.S. military says Iranian missile attacks on Bahrain, Kuwait, and other regional targets were either prevented or failed. U.S. Central Command said two Iranian missiles shot at Kuwait fell short or broke apart in flight, while several ballistic missiles aimed at regional targets failed, and three missiles targeting Bahrain were intercepted. Central Command said the U.S. military also downed Iranian drones targeting civilian ships in regional waters and U.S. forces in Kuwait, and carried out strikes on Keshem Island near the Strait of Hormuz following attempted attacks by Iran. Meanwhile, Secretary of State Marco Rubio was on Capitol Hill yesterday answering lawmakers' questions on foreign policy.
3: We are in talks, and I say talks because talks with Iran are not like talks with Switzerland. Okay, they're very different. They require the use of intermediaries, unfortunately. But there is the prospect before us, which could happen today, it could happen tomorrow, it could happen next week.
25: The latest flare-up in the Gulf today, which has sent oil prices higher by about 2%, comes more than 3 months after the initial U.S. and Israeli strikes on Iran, with the conflict in a stalemate under a fragile ceasefire and the Strait of Hormuz largely closed to maritime traffic. If you've missed anything from today's show, by the way, there's an easy way to catch up. All you have to do is tell Alexa, Siri, or Google to play This Morning with Gordon Deal. 11 minutes now after the hour on This Morning, America's First News.

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10: Thanks for spending time with us. Welcome into Wednesday. Senate Republicans are back on Capitol Hill this week with their focus set on ways to move their budget reconciliation package, which hit several hurdles before the Memorial Day break. The House, meanwhile, has been on standby while Senate leadership works out how much of the White House wish list they can salvage. Here's Savannah Berman, Senate leadership reporter at CQ Roll Call. Savannah, tell us about the $72 billion for immigration enforcement.
11: And that's something that leadership in both conferences and in both chambers feels really confident about. They feel like they could get that amount of money through for ICE and Border Patrol. But one thing that will also not be included in this package is the security upgrades that President Trump was proposing. And that kind of relates back to this 90,000 square foot White House ballroom that also generated a lot of strong pushback from several Senate Republicans. So Senate Majority Leader John Thune consistently this week has kind of gone back to the messaging that the best path of success here is to keep this bill as narrow as possible. So I think that they're really trying to shift their focus back to ICE and Border Patrol.
10: Wow. We're speaking with Savannah Berman, Senate leadership reporter at CQ Roll Call. So the strategy here for Senate Democrats is what? Or are they okay with the $72 billion as long as there's no anti-weaponization fund and, say, no White House ballroom money? Are they on board then?
11: Probably not. Most certainly not. I mean, I would be surprised if any Democrat would come forward and support this, just given the concerns that they have with ICE agents and Border Patrol agents detaining people. Obviously, some of that footage from Minnesota went viral at the beginning of this year. And if anything, there's a few kind of YOLO Republicans, if you will, that I think is more on the radar for leadership. I'm kind of thinking some people like Senator Bill Cassidy and Senator John Cornyn, whom President Donald Trump just successfully primaried out of their two competitive seats. Those would be the type of people I would have my eye on for this reconciliation process, because Republicans need 51 in order to get this thing across the finish line. And if they already start possibly dropping a couple and a few, that creates a math problem for leadership.
10: Jeez. All right, so I'll ask it a different way then. I guess, do Senate Republicans have the vote if it's just the $72 billion, no money for the White House ballroom and no anti-weaponization fund?
11: I mean, I'm not in the whip operation, so I can't say for certain, but I do think that it does make John Thune's job easier, John Barrasso's job easier, if the White House were to drop those two things. It makes their job a lot easier, but until the gavel comes down, nobody can say for certain.
10: Yeah. Changing subjects slightly here, the Foreign Intelligence Surveillance Act is in the conversation here, at least for legislation this week.
11: Yeah, so obviously they have an upcoming deadline on that, too. I think that might be June 12th, if I'm not mistaken. Obviously, there's been some concerns from privacy hawks about the lack of warrant regulations and provisions in just doing a clean authorization here. So that's something that we know that they will be getting into the nitty-gritty details of during this policy lunch, and hopefully they can have some sort of a compromise here coming out of it.
10: Like Savannah Berman, Senate leadership reporter at CQ Roll Call. 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Here's Nicole Murray.
12: And now, the three big things you need to know. Number one.
13: In the race for mayor of Los Angeles, Karen Bass has advanced to a November runoff election. Bass speaking last night.
14: We have led a grassroots campaign because we want to bring change to our city, and that's what we've been doing, and that's what we're going to continue to do.
13: The Associated Press has not yet called a second candidate to advance. Spencer Pratt, a Republican and former reality star, was second in early returns.
12: Number two.
13: The U.S. military says it has conducted new self-defense strikes against Iran in response to attacks across the Middle East. And still, Secretary of State Marco Rubio said peace talks are ongoing.
15: They have agreed to negotiate aspects of their nuclear program that just a month ago, or just a year ago, they were refusing to even mention, much less enter into discussions about.
13: Meanwhile, Kuwait announced this morning it has suspended commercial flights after an Iranian drone attack heavily damaged the country's airport and caused injuries.
12: Number three.
13: Acting Attorney General Todd Blanche said the Trump administration is abandoning its $1.8 billion anti-weaponization fund after it was criticized by Republicans and threatened to sink an unrelated immigration enforcement bill.
16: We're not moving forward with the fund. You're right that there's a date that in the case in the East District of Virginia in June, but we are not moving forward with the fund.
13: President Trump said the fund would be used to compensate people who were targeted by previous administrations. Muscatine police have identified the six people killed in a series of shootings in Iowa that authorities believe stemmed from a domestic dispute involving members of the same family. Police Chief Tony Keyes during a vigil to honor the victims.
17: Let us weep together as a community, as a family, as we show love to one another.
13: The shooter has been identified as 52-year-old Ryan McFarland. Homeland Security Secretary Mark Wayne Mullen has declined to commit to following court orders that go against the Trump administration's immigration policies while being grilled by a top Democratic senator at a hearing. Subcommittee ranking member Chris Murphy.
18: At your confirmation hearing, you did promise that you would get DHS out of the headlines. We took you at your word, but nothing has really gotten better.
13: And finally, FIFA has announced a new rule for the 2026 World Cup designed to eliminate fake goalkeeper injuries for tactical timeouts. If a goalkeeper does get hurt, outfield players will be strictly prohibited from running to the bench.
10: Oh, great. Oh, FIFA. I'm so glad you addressed that, because that's really the biggest issue facing this World Cup.
13: What would you say is the biggest issue?
10: How about ticket prices?
13: Yes.
10: Pathetic. Yes. Come on, FIFA. 22 minutes after the hour.
19: Man, I love this place. I've been surfing here since I was a kid. Now, seeing my grandson out on the water, it means everything to me. Watching him and taking in the blue waves, the sea breeze, the blurry horizon.
20: 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So you

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0: Thanks for being with us. The slowest housing market in decades is stretching into its fourth year, and even real estate agents who made it this far are reaching a breaking point. What are they doing? Here's Nicole Friedman, housing reporter at the Wall Street Journal. Nicole, set the scene.
1: Yeah, so the housing market has really slowed from that kind of pandemic era boom when everybody was trying to buy a home and homes were kind of flying off the shelves. And since 2022, when mortgage rates climbed, the market has really slowed down and has been stuck at this kind of low level of sales. For now, it's stretching into a fourth straight year. So what that means for real estate agents is there just are many, many fewer deals to be done. And so they're all fighting over a smaller pie. And that means for a lot of agents, they're just struggling to make a living right now.
0: One of the people you profiled was Kim Taylor and her husband, I think, in the Fort Worth, Texas area. What have they gone through? What have they done?
1: Yeah, so Kim Taylor has been a real estate agent since 2015. But in 2023, she decided to launch her own brokerage with her husband, in which she would be running the business. And they started with 7 agents. They quickly scaled up to 13 agents. But then the market really slowed, and the agents working for her just couldn't find enough work. And so most of them ended up getting part-time or full-time jobs in other industries just to stay afloat. And ultimately, this year, Kim ended up closing the brokerage, and she's still working as an agent at a different brokerage, but she's no longer running her own business because the market just couldn't sustain her business.
0: Wow. Is there a scenario in real estate sales here, at least residential ones, where you just kind of got to hold out if you can?
1: So it's a really tough call for different agents. I mean, a lot of people, even if they pull back from the industry, maybe find work elsewhere, they're still holding on to their licenses. You know, they still want to kind of have a foot in the door in case the market picks up, in case they can find an opportunity down the line. But a lot of people are, you know, no longer getting a full-time income from their work. And there's a survey from the National Association of Realtors that shows that 71% of agents said real estate was their only profession last year, and that's the lowest proportion on record. They've been asking the survey question for about 20 years. So definitely that shows that more agents are finding at least part-time, if not full-time work in another industry while they kind of wait out this slow market.
0: Wow. We're speaking with Nicole Friedman, housing reporter at the Wall Street Journal. The story is called Real Estate Agents Are Quitting the Slow Housing Market. The slow market is not the only factor here, as you said. Explain.
1: Yeah, so it's been tough for agents in a couple of different ways.

0: ways. So, of course, there's a slow market, but also you may remember a few years ago there was a legal settlement over real estate commissions, and it kind of changed the process for how real estate agents get paid and made it easier for buyers to negotiate fees directly with their agents. And it also has encouraged some more people to say, I can do this myself. I don't need to hire an agent. And now, especially with AI, a lot of people are saying, well, I can just turn to artificial intelligence to get advice on my local market, or how to stage my home, or how to market my home, or how to navigate as a buyer. And so we're also seeing more people kind of experimenting with buying or selling homes on their own, or with a lower, you know, kind of a level of support from an agent, as opposed to the traditional kind of hiring an agent for a full service experience.
1: Thanks, Nicole. Nicole Friedman, housing reporter at the Wall Street Journal. 30 minutes now after the hour on This Morning, America's First News.

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1: Thanks for spending time with us. Welcome into Wednesday, June 3rd. Gordon Deal with Nicole Murray. Some of our top stories and headlines. New and more intense exchanges between the U.S. and Iran today in the Gulf. Democrat Javier Becerra and Republican Steve Hilton lead the California primary race for governor. The Wall Street Journal calculated the net worth of Elon Musk after his filing of the IPO for SpaceX and found that he earns around $59,000 per minute, or $3.6 million an hour. Knicks and Spurs in San Antonio for Game 1 of the NBA Finals tonight. Vegas took Game 1 of the Stanley Cup Final, and how a Nebraska man got back a lost wallet. That story in about 20 minutes. The AI boom is pushing companies across the economy from tech giants to automakers deep into the energy business. Here's Amy Harder, National Energy Correspondent at Axios. Amy, explain.
2: Well, as many of your listeners probably know by now, we are in the midst of a humongous boom in artificial intelligence. And right now, AI means energy and energy means AI. The AI boom runs on energy, and that's why you're seeing a boom in all of these companies, many of which most Americans may never have even heard of, that are powering not just the electricity, but things like cooling systems and diesel backup generators, things that physical infrastructure that all of our queries into the chatbots ultimately rely on.
1: Boy, and you said too, like electricity is really having a moment here with a significant evolvement. What's happening with electricity?
2: Well, you know, data centers have historically been measured in a couple of different ways. Sometimes it was square footage, but now it's squarely gigawatts. And as a reporter, I actually try to avoid the word gigawatt and megawatt because it's wonky and most people don't understand it. But it's inevitable now to talk about it because that is literally how companies are measuring their data centers, is in gigawatts of electricity. And there's a huge boom in size, objective size, and unprecedented boom in demand for electricity for all of these massive data centers. So I saw a data center under construction in Data Center Alley in Northern Virginia, and it's really incredible to see what that is. Actually a smaller data center, and it was still massive. So the size of these things are just incomprehensible sometimes, and all of it requires electricity.
1: Explain how a company like Ford Motor might be involved in this conversation.
2: So Ford's it's such an interesting tale of shifting winds. You know, they poured a lot of money into electric vehicles, which require batteries, lithium-ion batteries, and that has tanked in response to President Trump's rollback of policies. Although I will say, as a side note, it is gaining a little bit more momentum with the Iran war. But recently they've unveiled and rolled out an energy storage business for data centers and other industrial customers. They see what everybody else sees, which is that stocks go up when you angle your business for AI. And Ford, like so many other energy infrastructure companies, has assets that can be repurposed. And so it makes a lot of sense that that's what they're doing. It'll be interesting to see how over in the long term, to what degree they pivot back more fully to EVs, or if this is where they see their business going.
1: We're speaking with Amy Harder, National Energy Correspondent at Axios. The story is called AI is Turning Energy into the Hottest Business in America. Trouble is mounting here, though, especially as you referenced before with data centers.
2: Yeah, so just in the last few months, the opposition to data centers has gone up significantly. One anecdote is this interview I did with Brian Janis, who's a well-known energy executive. He was the first hire at Microsoft and is now the co-founder of a data center developer called Cloverleaf Infrastructure. I spoke with him in February, and I wouldn't say he was dismissive of the opposition, but he made it seem like it was very much manageable. And fast forward to now, just a few months later, he says it's, quote, gotten a lot worse. And the reasons are due to a few things. Water usage at data centers. Water is something that's essential in some components to the cooling infrastructure. Electricity prices have gone up. there's a lot of reasons for that, and we can get into that. But one of the perceived impacts is the rise of data centers. And then other concerns such as noise. Perceived noise is one of the concerns. And so you're seeing a lot of opposition, and data center companies are having to get really creative and flexible in convincing communities to welcome these projects.
1: Wow. Touch two as we finish up, just on kind of this new generation of startups that's developing here.
2: Oh, this is fascinating and going to be a focus of my reporting in the coming weeks. In addition to publicly traded companies like Ford and others pivoting their existing assets, the AI boom is really lifting up a whole generation of new startups that are tooling their products to cater to the data centers. And ultimately, yes, of course, this will be good for the data centers, but also hopefully it'll be good for communities and good for efforts on climate change. And hopefully this sort of capitalistic push with the data centers can give rise to new technologies that can be better for all of us in the future.
1: Thanks, Amy. Amy Harder, National Energy Correspondent at Axios. 20 minutes now in front of the hour on This Morning, America's First News. Coming up next, a French fry dilemma for couples who get fast food in the car.
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0: Thanks for being with us. Welcome into Wednesday. It's time now for the mic drop with this morning's Mike Gavin.
1: Good morning. Well, it seems that couples driving in cars is a hot topic on Reddit this week. We have two viral posts to talk about with that. We start in the drive-through line or shortly thereafter. A man's post has gotten attention from hungry husbands after he said that his wife eats most of her fries and half of his in the car before they even get home. Apparently fed up, he says he's about to start asking for their meals in separate bags. Hundreds of commenters had no shortage of advice, starting with the obvious: make her drive next time and eat all of her fries. One man said that his ex would eat both of their fries equally, pretending that they were just shorted on their order by the fast food place. Commenters were happy to hear that this fry thief was an ex. Some suggested buying more fries, though that could cost an arm and a leg these days. One said he should, quote, be a man about it and protect the fries by any means necessary. Others said that the least she could do is feed him fries while they drive, which is a sign of true love.
0: Oh, speaking of true love.
1: Yeah.
0: I mean, if you're a really clever guy, you might just put the French fries between your legs while you're driving.
1: Oh, I see.
0: See? Then she has to reach for the fries there. Everybody gets a good laugh.
1: So, yeah, I mean, that probably falls under the guise of the protect the fries by any means necessary. That's a deterrent of sorts.
0: Yeah.
1: See, I don't think that's going to stop her, though. Like you said, it may be like, ha, ha, ha.
0: Yeah.
1: But I think she's still going to go for the fries. Well,
0: at least I'm getting something out of it, I guess, is what I'm trying to say here.
1: I suppose, yeah.
0: The other approach I think I would do would be extra salt on the fries.
1: Oh, I see.
0: Because Kelly is like anti-extra salt, like,
1: yes,
0: from the shaker or the packets. So that would do it for me.
1: Gotcha.
0: No, she would be screaming, ah, da, da, da, and then it would be too late.
1: Yeah.
0: Now I've got my fries protected.
1: Right.
0: At all costs.
1: A passive-aggressive deterrent.
0: Yeah.
1: So that you don't have to have an argument about it.
0: Right.
1: She just goes, ugh, I don't like these fries. But that those are just going to be your fries, I
0: yes.
1: assume, that I get the extra salt. So
0: yeah,
1: she
0: yeah.
1: won't touch
0: she
1: your
0: won't
1: fries.
0: Touch them. Gotcha. She won't touch them with extra
1: all right.
0: salt.
1: All right. This is all good stuff.
0: Mm-hmm. Mm-hmm.
1: And one of the reasons for this fry thievery between couples is because men tend to be the driver in these situations more than women. And when the guy jumps in the passenger seat, some people can't handle it. That's the case for one man who explained on Reddit that he drives for a living, over 2,000 miles a week. And when he's home, his wife does all the driving. Problem is, his old-school father-in-law disapproves, making comments like, do you hold her purse? Thousands of commenters weighed in, wondering why the father-in-law was so insecure that he cared what another man was doing. Some said he or his wife should speak up. Others said he should lean into the passenger princess aesthetic and emerge from the car next time with a sparkly travel mug and a tiara.
0: Yeah, like that one.
1: Yeah.
0: I drive most of the time, I think.
1: You do?
0: Yeah.
1: I mean, I've been in this situation because I drive quite a bit, and at any chance I can get to let someone else drive, I'm going to let them drive, because I feel like I already do too much driving.
0: The only way I get out of it is if I pregame. Like, if we're going out socially for dinner, I'll slip a bourbon in before we go, and I'll say, listen, I can't. I had a drink. And Kelly will be forced to drive. That means I'm the designated guy on the way home, though.
1: Yeah, I got
0: you. So I'll dial it back during dinner.
1: Yeah, so it's just assumed that you're the driver unless the circumstance calls for something different. Yeah, see, I do that a lot as well. I will let her drive on the way there, knowing that I'll have to be the one to drive home in a drinking type of situation.
0: Yeah.
1: Because, like, one drink and she's done. So, yeah. So in that type of situation, yes, I will be the one to drive home, but she will drive there. That's how we split it up.
0: Mm. Very good. Thank you, Mike. 13 minutes now in front of the hour. 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
1: Thanks for being with us. Here's a warning for those with retirement on the horizon. A new analysis says Social Security recipients will lose an average of $500 per month in benefits if the program's trust fund is depleted in less than 7 years, as predicted. For the last 16 years, the cost of Social Security's retirement program has exceeded the amount it receives from taxes collected from paychecks, forcing it to dip into its trust fund reserves to cover the shortfall. The Social Security trustees say without any changes, that retirement trust fund will be exhausted in 2032. At that point, everyone's benefits could see a 24% cut. Nationally, that's about $500 a month, which is more than what the average retired household spends on groceries each month. Nearly 70 million Americans, or about one in five people, receive Social Security. That includes retirees, surviving spouses, and dependents. 8 minutes now in front of the hour on This Morning. Once again, here's Nicole Murray.
0: And now, the three big things you need to know. Number one.
2: Los Angeles Mayor Karen Bass has advanced to a November runoff election as she fights to stay in City Hall. While the Associated Press has not yet called a second candidate to advance, Spencer Pratt, a Republican and former reality star, was second in early returns.
3: The next 5 months, I'm going to have time to build out this team to show everybody the level of Democratic supporters that I have behind me.
2: Meanwhile, Republican television commentator Steve Hilton and Democratic former Cabinet Secretary Javier Becerra took the early lead in the open primary race for California governor.
4: We know.
0: Number two.
2: Iowa Congressman Ashley Hinson and State Representative Josh Turek are projected to go head-to-head for a Senate seat this fall. Hinson spoke after the results.
4: We know that no one has fought harder and persevered through more, sacrificed more just to do the right thing for our country than our president has.
2: Trump-endorsed Representative Randy Feenstra has conceded to businessman Zach Lahn in Iowa's Republican primary for governor.
0: Number three.
2: President Trump says he is appointing Bill Pulte, a close ally who leads the Federal Housing Finance Agency, as acting director of national intelligence. House Minority Leader Hakeem Jeffries at the Capitol.
5: Does he have a national security background? The answer would be no. Does he have a military background? The answer would be no. Does he have a law enforcement background? The answer would be no.
2: Pulte will succeed Tulsi Gabbard. Florida has executed a death row inmate for killing his girlfriend's five-month-old daughter, a crime that happened while he was on probation for severely beating an eight-month-old baby. 53-year-old Andrew Lucard was executed by lethal injection yesterday. Tebow Bryson, a two-time Grammy-winning singer and songwriter known for Disney movie hits Beauty and the Beast and A Whole New World, has died. He was 75 years old. Family members said Bryson died yesterday after suffering a stroke on Sunday. Uber has released a list of the strangest items left in the back of their vehicles. Some of the weirdest items of the annual Lost and Found Index include a police radio, human hair, breast milk, and at number one, dentures with just two teeth.
1: You take your dentures out in an Uber?
2: I mean, if it only has two teeth, what do you need it for anyway?
1: Well, the two front teeth, that'd be pretty important.
2: Very true. That Yikes. Police radio could be fun.
1: Mm-hmm. 6 minutes now in front of the hour.
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0: Thanks for joining us. Most days, David Jacobson of Omaha, Nebraska is lucky to have $50 in his wallet. Last month, though, he had $500 in there, $200 from a lottery ticket, $300 from some outdoor work when he went to Charles Schwab Field, Omaha for a pair of baseball games. Between the afternoon and evening ones, the 60-year-old Jacobson told People he rode his e-bike home along a bike trail to freshen up. During that time, he lost his wallet. 3 days later, he was still searching for it when he found a note in his mailbox. It read, "I'm trying to connect with David Jacobson. Please call me." The note writer was Leo McIntosh, who had driven 15 miles from his home in Council Bluffs, Iowa, to the Omaha address in Jacobson's wallet. Jacobson ran back into his house, called and texted Jacobson, or rather McIntosh. The two connected and met the following day at a local pub to return the wallet. McIntosh says he was grateful that his actions could serve as a lesson to his three kids. For Nicole Murray and Mike Gavin, I'm Gordon Deal. 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
1: This roller coaster is a blast, huh, Mr. Loon? 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
4: From ABC News, I'm Sherry Preston. Some of the biggest races from the Tuesday primaries are still up in the air, including in California, where Republican Steve Hilton and Democrat Javier Becerra are still neck and neck, with Tom Steyer in third. The top two vote-getters head for a runoff. Los Angeles Mayor Karen Bass, the top vote-getter in her re-election attempt.
5: We have led a grassroots campaign because we want to bring change to our city, and that's what we've been doing, and that's what we're going to continue to do.
4: Her likely November opponent, reality TV star Spencer Pratt.
6: The next 5 months is I'm going to have time to build out this team to show everybody the level of Democratic supporters that I have behind me.
4: President Trump's endorsement streak running into a roadblock in Iowa. His handpicked candidate for governor, Republican Congressman Randy Feenstra, has conceded to his GOP opponent, Zach Lamb. He's expected to face Democrat Josh Turek in November. And in New Jersey, Democrats have chosen a nominee for a congressional race that could decide who controls the House after the midterms. The ceasefire talks between the U.S. and Iran stalled by more back-and-forth attacks. ABC's Karen Waugh.
7: An American warplane striking an oil tanker, which the U.S. says was trying to reach Iran in violation of the ongoing blockade. Iran then responding, launching missiles and drones on neighboring Kuwait and Bahrain, targeting civilian boats. Then another wave of drones aimed at American forces in Kuwait. The U.S. military says the drones and projectiles were shot down.
4: Air defenses in Bahrain intercepted three missiles and several drones fired by Iran. The head of the Bahrain Defense Force says that following drone attacks at Kuwait's airport, which was closed overnight but has since partially reopened. Unknown hostages still inside a bank in downtown Bakersfield, California, where police say a suspect is holding them, claiming to have a bomb. You're listening to ABC News.
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4: A vigil held on Tuesday for the 6 family members shot and killed in the town of Muscatine, Iowa. Among those killed, Dakota Whitlow and his siblings. This is his fiancée, Audrey Perdue.
11: Myself and Dakota's loved ones are incredibly grateful for the kindness that we have received from the community as this difficult news has come to light.
4: Police say the gunman who died by suicide after the killings was related to most of the victims, the youngest of whom was only 13 years old. We're hearing from the mother of a teenager with special needs who hasn't been seen since a class trip to the Jersey Shore.
12: Devoris Carter's family says the 14-year-old was with a chaperone and a family member on the trip. But when that family member went to get something to eat, Devoris went into the water with several other children while staff watched from shore.
13: There were no lifeguards present at all, and they still allowed these children that special needs to get into the water.
12: The other children were rescued by a police officer. The incident comes just days after a 12-year-old boy from Long Island drowned during a rafting trip on the Lehigh River in the Poconos.
4: That's ABC's Matt Rivers. The UK has ordered Google to allow news sites to opt out of having their online content scraped to feed Google's AI overviews. The Competition and Markets Authority watchdog is seeking to loosen the tech giant's stranglehold on the UK's online search market by forcing changes to the company's business practices. Sherry Preston, ABC News.
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15: 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We are the voice of Winona on this Wednesday morning. It is June 3rd, 2026. Thank you so much for being with us. 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A pretty pleasant morning. Fair skies. Going to be a very nice day today, mostly sunny with a high near 83 degrees. South winds pick up a bit, 6 to 10 miles per hour. You could see gusts as high as 18. Tonight, a slight chance of rain during the overnight hours. We bottom out around 60 Thursday. About a 50-50 chance of showers and thunderstorms. Otherwise, partly sunny with a high near 81. South winds could gust to over 20 miles per hour. Thursday night, rain is likely with a low around 63. Friday, showers and thunderstorms possible. A high in the lower 80s. We look ahead to the weekend. Saturday, dry and 85. Sunday, mostly sunny, dry, and those highs in the mid to upper 80s. Again, currently about 52 degrees in Winona under fair skies on this Wednesday morning. KWNO news time is 6:07 a.m. Inver Grove Heights-based CHS says it plans to either close or sell 3 grain elevators in southeastern Minnesota following this fall's harvest season. The Agriculture Cooperative announcing that its facilities in Kasson, Ostrander, and Wyckoff are no longer seeing the same level of grain deliveries as farmers increasingly haul corn and soybeans directly to large processing plants and river terminals. Company officials say changes in the state's grain transportation and marketing system have reduced the need for some smaller storage locations. Two suspects are being charged in the May 23rd shooting death of North Mankato High School student Tyson Goodsell. The 17-year-old boy died of a gunshot wound following a car crash in North Mankato. Prosecutors say 23-year-old Ahmed Fawd Mohamud of Shakopee and 18-year-old Ryan Wolner of Mankato were arrested. Mohamud faces two felony robbery counts. Wolner's charges include felony obstruction of investigation of second-degree murder and aiding an offender. Investigators say they have identified other people of interest in the case. Republican House Speaker Lisa Damith is staying in the race for Minnesota governor. Damith made the announcement after the GOP party chair said other candidates would not be bound by their endorsement pledge after technical problems during the ballot process at the weekend convention. Republicans endorsed Kendall Qualls, but now Damith says
16: we fully expected when we agreed to abide by the endorsement that that process would be fair, that process would actually be full of integrity. That was brought into question. Our eyes right now, obviously, August 11th, the primary makes a lot of difference here. That's going to give Minnesotans that voice to make a true change.
15: Damith says she is the only Republican with experience at the state level, and that will be the difference in the primary. Lieutenant Governor Peggy Flanagan says she has agreed to three Democratic U.S. Senate debates with Congresswoman Angie Craig. The first debate is June 19th on TPT. The second will be on Minnesota Public Radio on July 27th. And the third debate at FarmFest on August 5th. Craig had been accusing Flanagan of dodging debates with her. The Flanagan campaign says Minnesota voters will now have multiple opportunities to hear from the candidates before the August DFL primary. A new statewide analysis finds Operation Metro Surge had a major economic impact on Minnesota restaurants, bars, and hotels. Aaron Rosenthal of North Star Policy Action says the hospitality industry lost roughly 4,600 jobs and saw a reduction of 3.8 million worker hours, which translates into about $71 million in lost wages for workers in the first 3 months of 2026. Rosenthal says some restaurants closed while many employees feared coming to work during the federal immigration crackdown. Winning your political party endorsement at the state convention is not as important as it used to be for candidates in Minnesota. Carleton College political analyst Stephen Scheer says we are one of only 14 states with a party endorsement process.
17: Most states just have a primary, and the winner of the primary becomes the nominee for the general election. Minnesota has long had a party endorsement process, and as we can see, it's become increasingly controversial because of the choices made by these endorsing conventions.
15: Kendall Qualls had only 2 days to celebrate the Republican endorsement before Damith jumped back into the primary race. President Donald Trump will visit Wisconsin on Friday to shore up his support with farmers. The White House has yet to release details of where Trump will stop in Chippewa County. It will be the president's first visit to Wisconsin of his second term. A Trump spokesperson told WISP Politics that the president will talk about efforts to lower costs, open new trade markets, and reduce regulations. He'll also promote creation of rural opportunity zones, which include tax incentives to those who invest in rural areas. Farmers in Wisconsin across the nation have been challenged by the effects of Trump's tariffs and the war with Iran. According to figures cited by the Farm Bureau Federation, Wisconsin had 16 Chapter 12 farm bankruptcy filings in 2025, Trump's first year in office, representing a 700% increase over the previous year. AAA Minnesota is launching a new campaign to help parents better understand e-bikes and scooters. Trauma surgeon Dr. Julie Valenzuela says helmets are an absolute must for anyone riding.
18: There are different helmets available for the type of class of micromobility scooter or e-bike. And you have to do your research and ensure you understand how fast that scooter or e-bike can go and what kind of helmet should go with it.
15: In Minnesota, riders under 18 are required to wear a helmet, and riders must be 15 to ride a Class 3 e-bike. The state's largest newspaper is reducing its workforce by about 15% through a combination of voluntary buyouts and layoffs. Company executives at the Minnesota Star Tribune announcing the cuts Tuesday, saying the move is necessary to adapt to ongoing changes in the digital media landscape. CEO Steve Grove called the decision difficult but expressed confidence in the organization's future. He also indicated the company may explore a new ownership structure as it works to address industry-wide challenges, including declining advertising revenue and shifting audience habits. The paper traces its roots back to 1867 when the Minneapolis Tribune was founded. It later merged with the Minneapolis Star in 1982 to become the Star Tribune. Wisconsin Department of Natural Resources is asking us to take the right steps to avoid spreading invasive species. The DNR says simple steps can make a difference, and hikers should stay on trails and check their gear for mud and seeds. Boaters should then clean, drain, and dry equipment to protect lakes from harmful species. At home, experts recommend planting native species and removing problem plants. You can also report sightings, volunteer locally, and take part in invasive species awareness events across the state. The Rochester Downtown Alliance is announcing the return of Thursdays Downtown, Southern Minnesota's largest art, food, and music street festival. The weekly festival will run every Thursday from June 11th through August 13th, with the exception of July 2nd. Organizers say the annual summer tradition transforms the heart of the city into a vibrant celebration with live entertainment, local foods, vendors, and fun for the whole family. The event takes place from 11 a.m. until 8:30 p.m.

0: McCarthy off the fake. 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
1: Corner DiVincenzo fires on the three and hits it. Couple of clutch threes by Dante DiVincenzo. Intercepted by Isaiah Rodgers. And he's racing down the sideline. And he will not be caught.
2: Saved by Volstead. And it's a win for the Wild.
0: Lines this one in right center field. That's a base hit. Misplayed in center. Buxton rounding.

0: sports headlines on this Wednesday morning. It is June 3rd, 2026. Thank you so much for being with us. Congratulations to the Cotter Rambler baseball team. They are headed to the state tournament. Cotter besting Rochester Lords 11-5 in the section championship. So the Ramblers win the Class 2A Section 1 championship, and they are on to the state tournament. Been a great season for the Ramblers overall, and it continues where it really should, to be honest. With the team that they have and with the season that they've had, I think that they would have been disappointed with anything less than making it to the state tournament. So they now have a chance to go all the way and win that state title. I believe Cotter has never won a state title in baseball. They've made it to the state tournament, I believe, two or three times in their history, but have never won a state title. So it'll be an incredible opportunity for Cotter, and I'm sure the players and coaches on that team are excited, and I'm sure they're also probably thinking about getting ready, thinking about what they have to do in a tournament like state. Pitching depth and having a lot of pitchers you can put on the mound is important, and Cotter definitely has that. They have a lot of guys they can put on the bump, a lot of guys that can take the ball, a lot of guys that can pitch an inning or two. Cotter has made it to the state tournament, according to the Minnesota State High School League, in 1980, 81. They were the runner-up. They made it back in 84, where they were also the runner-up, and they made it in 06 and 08. So it's the first trip to the state tournament for Cotter baseball in almost 20 years since 2008. So congratulations to the Ramblers. Good luck. I don't believe the brackets are out yet for the state tournament. I'm going to try to bring it up here, but whoever it is that Cotter plays, I'm sure it'll be a good game. I'm sure it'll be a good matchup. So we will have the schedule for you during the second sports window. I'll find that and we'll let you know. Again, I don't think the seeding's been done, so I don't think we'll know who they will play, but we might know when they play by the time we're off the air here today. In other sports news, the Twins had a slow start but beat the White Sox 6-4 on Tuesday night. At the Bullseye Ball Yard, the Sox were up 3-0 in the top of the third, but the Twins scored the next six on their way to a second straight win to open the homestand. Connor Prelip got the start, gave up four runs on six hits over six innings of work while striking out seven. The series finale is this afternoon, 12:40 first pitch. Coverage here on KWNO will start at 12 o'clock. Taj Bradley on the hill for the Twins. The Vikings have a day off from OTAs today. They will use that time to introduce their new general manager. The Vikings calling a press conference for 10 a.m. this morning to introduce Nolan Teasley as the new general manager. Teasley, as we said yesterday, 13 seasons in Seattle, won a pair of Super Bowls with the Seahawks in 13 and 25. He spent the last 3 years as assistant GM. A wild one in the opening game of the Stanley Cup Finals yesterday as the Golden Knights beat the Hurricanes 5-4. Carolina started the scoring with two straight goals, including their first shot of the hockey game just 25 seconds in, but in a back-and-forth game that was tied 2-2, 3-3, and 4-4. It was Thomas Hertl's fourth of the playoffs that ended up being the winner. Carter Hart made 23 saves for Vegas. Freddie Anderson stopped 18 for Carolina. Game two is Thursday night, 7 o'clock in Raleigh. NBA Finals start tonight in San Antonio. Spurs and Knicks looking to bring a title back to their respective franchise. Spurs are seeking their sixth NBA title, first since 2014. The Knicks are hunting for their third championship, have not won one since 1973. Series tips tonight, 7:30 in Texas. We'll be right back. You're in the know, KWNO.
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0: Welcome back. Thanks for being with us. You're in the know, KWNL, AM 1230, FM 98.7. It is Wednesday, June 3rd, 2026. 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It's a nice morning out there. Going to be a very nice day today. Mostly sunny skies with a high near 83. South wind 6 to 10 miles per hour. Tonight, drop it down to a low of 60 with a slight chance of showers. Thursday, better chance of rain and possibly thunderstorms with a high near 81 degrees. Thursday night, rain likely, a low around 63. That chance of rain continuing into Friday with a high near 83 degrees. We dry it out for the weekend. Saturday, sunny with a high in the mid-80s. Same thing on Sunday with mostly sunny skies and a high near 86 degrees. KWNO News Time coming up on 6:24 a.m. Thanks as always for being with us.
1: From ABC News Wall Street Now. The big three stock averages head into midweek riding on new record closes. The Dow Jones gained 229 points Tuesday to finish the session at 51,308. The Standard & Poor's and NASDAQ

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1: These are your political insights from ABC News. Trump endorsements ahead of the Tuesday primaries? Sometimes they worked, sometimes not. In Iowa, Republican Ashley Hinson won the party's Senate nomination. She's going to square off against Democrat Josh Turek. Hinson was endorsed by President Trump.
2: I look forward to earning your vote and making sure we win this election in November.
1: But that Trump endorsement, not enough to get Republican Congressman Randy Feenstra across the finish line. He conceded to his GOP opponent, Zach Lahn, in the Iowa gubernatorial primary, even as he outspent Lahn by nearly $1 million. Acting Attorney General Todd Blanche says the administration's not moving forward with President Trump's so-called weaponization fund. And the Supreme Court Tuesday night cleared the way for Alabama Republicans to use a contested 2023 congressional map that a lower court had repeatedly called intentional race discrimination in violation of the Voting Rights Act and the Constitution. Dave Packer, ABC News.
3: Foundayo is the next generation of GLP-1 that swaps monthly injections for a daily pill. There's also the Wegovy pill, which became available earlier this year. What makes both daily pills so unique is the convenience. Foundayo can be taken with or without water at any time of the day and before or after a meal. The Wegovy pill must be taken on an empty stomach 30 minutes before a meal. Side effects for both are similar to other GLP-1 medications, including nausea, constipation, diarrhea, vomiting, and stomach pain. Both pills cost less than $200 a month for a starter dose for people who pay in cash, and only $25 a month for those with insurance. Having a choice of weight loss pills seems to signal a turning point in obesity care, where convenience becomes just as powerful as the drug itself. With this Medical Minute, I'm Melissa Adon.
4: From ABC News Tech Trends, President Trump has signed a new executive order on AI. It asks tech companies like OpenAI, Anthropic, and Google to submit their latest models to the government for review 30 days before they're released to the public. That's a shorter window than an earlier draft of this order, which had called for 90 days. But even still, it's a significant move for the Trump administration, which so far has taken a hands-off approach to AI regulation. Meta now says Instagram's teen accounts are expanding to its other platforms, Facebook and WhatsApp. The specialized accounts make teenagers' profiles private and give parents more control over what their kids can see. And Uber has released its latest Lost and Found Index. The top items left behind in Ubers include phones, wallets, and luggage. And among what Uber calls the most unique items left behind this year, a toboggan, an ankle monitor, and not one but two wedding dresses. With Tech Trends, I'm Mike Dubusky, ABC News.
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6: Time now for Outside the Box with the Ox. Here's Dan Oxner.
7: Ezekiel saw the wheel, unidentified flying objects that people say they are seeing now. Are they proof that we are being visited by civilizations from other stars, or just what are they?
8: Roman Catholic Archdiocese Chief Exorcist Monsignor Stephen Rossetti says they're demons, likely for the most part. The Christian Post reports that he said demons may be pretending to be aliens from another planet as a deception. Citing Ephesians, he reminds Christians to put on the armor of God as we're in spiritual warfare, whether we know it or not. The story tells how Rossetti's dealings with those suffering demonic affliction sometimes include spirits manifesting in the physical realm as orbs of light or even beast-like creatures. He admonishes us not to be distracted by all this and instead focus on Jesus. The Monsignor also says that regarding actual life from other planets, he sees that as theologically neutral. So for those determined to believe that maybe some of these instances are really extraterrestrial visitors challenging our institutions of faith, 10 will get you 20 that they would also have to revere an almighty creator of time, space, and dimension. God, obviously. Because thinking outside the box, if they're so advanced to be here from light years away, they could never be ignorant enough to believe they and their world exist because of a chance asteroidal microbe crashing into their planet a trillion years ago, spawning a livable planet teeming with millions of life forms, and wow, the same thing happened to this planet.
9: Not hardly.
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0: 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Thanks for being with us on this Wednesday morning. It is June 3rd. KWNO news time is 6:33 a.m. Invergrove Heights-based CHS says it plans to either close or sell three grain elevators here in southeastern Minnesota following this fall's harvest season. The Agriculture Cooperative announcing that its facilities in Kassin, Ostrander, and Wyckoff are no longer seeing the same level of grain deliveries as farmers increasingly haul corn and soybeans directly to large processing plants and river terminals. Company officials say changes in the state's grain transportation and marketing system have reduced the need for some smaller storage locations. Two suspects are being charged in the May 23rd shooting death of North Mankato High School student Tyson Goodsell. The 17-year-old boy died of a gunshot wound following a car crash in North Mankato. Prosecutors say 23-year-old Ahmed Fahd Mohamud of Shakopee and 18-year-old Ryan Wolner of Mankato were arrested. Mohamud faces two felony robbery counts. Wolner's charges include felony obstruction of investigation of second-degree murder and aiding an offender. Investigators say they have identified other people of interest in the case. Republican House Speaker Lisa Daymuth is staying in the governor's race. She made the announcement despite losing the endorsement to Kendall Qualls at the weekend convention. The GOP now says it won't bound candidates to their pre-convention agreement to honor the endorsement following technical glitches with the votes. Daymuth says her experience will be the difference.
1: No other Republican candidate for governor has any experience in the legislature and leading a state. I have proven leadership that, yes, I can unify Republicans and keep people together and eye on what needs to be done.
0: Fellow Republican Mike Lindell has also announced that he is staying in the race. Well, the Republican primary for governor in August will now feature all the three top candidates from the state. Carleton College analyst Stephen Scheer saying that Kendall Qualls, Daymuth, and Lindell are all hoping for President Trump's endorsement.
2: Who wouldn't if you're a Republican? Yeah, although that's a two-edged sword. Might work well in the primary, but I'm not sure Trump's endorsement is a big advantage in the general election in Minnesota, given Trump's record in Minnesota.
0: Scheer says Daymuth has raised a lot of money, and he's not surprised she's staying in. Every GOP-endorsed candidate for Minnesota governor since 1994 has gone on to win the primary. Lieutenant Governor Peggy Flanagan says she has agreed to three Democratic U.S. Senate debates with Congresswoman Angie Craig. The first debate is June 19th on TPT. The second will be on Minnesota Public Radio July 27th. The third and final debate at FarmFest on August 5th. Craig had been accusing Flanagan of dodging debates with her. The Flanagan campaign says Minnesota voters will now have multiple opportunities to hear from the candidates before the August DFL primary. Meanwhile, President Trump will visit Wisconsin on Friday to shore up his support with farmers. The White House has yet to release details of exactly where Trump will stop, but it will be somewhere in Chippewa County. It will be the president's first visit to Wisconsin of his second term. A Trump spokesperson told WISP Politics that the president will talk about efforts to lower costs, open new trade markets, and reduce regulations. He'll also promote creation of rural opportunity zones, which include tax incentives for those who invest in rural areas. Farmers in Wisconsin and across the nation have been challenged by the effect of Trump's tariffs and the war with Iran. According to figures cited by the Farm Bureau Federation, Wisconsin had 16 Chapter 12 farm bankruptcy filings in 2025, Trump's first year in office, representing a 700% increase over the previous year. As e-bikes and scooters become more popular in Minnesota, hospitals are also seeing an increase in severe injuries from accidents. Trauma surgeon Dr. Julie Valenzuela.
3: There are certain pages I get and I know I have to go running. Those are my gunshot wounds, stabs, and now scooters. Because the level of injury that they have oftentimes needs emergency blood. They can need emergency surgery and they have multiple, what we say, polytraumatic injuries.
0: A new initiative from AAA Minnesota is highlighting the risks associated with riding high-speed e-bikes and scooters. Cool weather in May delayed alfalfa growth across parts of Minnesota, but the first cutting is now underway. Nathan Collins, a farmer and custom forage harvester, says alfalfa development lagged behind normal this spring, with many fields only recently reaching harvest stage. He says the crop stands 18 to 22 inches tall and is beginning to bloom, pushing some harvest into silage production. Collins hopes conditions will allow producers to get back on schedule later this summer. Meanwhile, USDA reporting Minnesota's hay and pasture conditions remain mostly fair to good, while corn and soybean crops are largely rated good to excellent. And a Minnesota congressman wants to honor one of football's most recognizable names in his hometown. Republican Representative Brad Finstad has introduced legislation to rename the Austin Post Office as the John Madden Memorial Post Office. Madden, the Hall of Fame coach, broadcaster, and video game icon, was born in Austin in 1936. His family is supporting the proposal, saying it would be a fitting tribute to his legacy and connection to Southern Minnesota. We'll be right back. You're in the know, KWNO.
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0: Welcome back. You're in the know, KWNO, AM 1230, FM 98.7. Thanks so much for being with us here on the program on this Wednesday morning. It is June 3rd, 2026. The Big Ten and the SEC are withholding support for what is being called a landmark college sports bill. The bill in question is called the Protect College Sports Act, and it would provide the NCAA with an antitrust exemption to enforce several rules that have been recently challenged in court, including limiting transfers and athletic eligibility and prohibiting schools from poaching a coach during the season. The SEC and the Big Ten came out with a statement less than 24 hours before a scheduled hearing about the bill in front of the Senate Commerce Committee. The legislation has received support from the Big 12 and the ACC, but the Big Ten and SEC, as the two richest leagues that also have decision-making power over the future of the college football playoff, hold the biggest sway. One of the bill's key provisions would give conferences an option to pool their media rights, an idea the Big Ten and SEC have long claimed would not result in a financial windfall that proponents suggest. The league statement did not speak to that issue. This Protect College Sports Act, don't know a lot about it, to be honest. I've been reading about it here a little bit yesterday and a little bit this morning, but I would imagine a lot of it is tied up with NIL and with the portal and some of these other things that have really just sent shockwaves through the college sports landscape over the last several years. And I think what we see now, though, is more parity in a lot of college sports. And the portal, I think, has been good for parity. The portal has been good for programs or teams to recruit that were not necessarily considered power teams or power conferences. I mean, when you see Indiana University win a national title in football in a pretty quick kind of turnaround, that has to have something to do with the portal. It has to have something to do with the ease of the way that players are able to move now between different college programs and basically be free agents, right? On the other side of that, though, what is the downside, I think, of the portal and the downside of some of these other changes within college sports is you don't really have the cohesiveness or the pleasure of watching a team for 2, 3, 4 years with the same players. Now, depending on the program, depending on the sport, obviously, you do. Because let's face it, I mean, the portal is really about mostly men's college basketball and football. Now, other sports at the college level, especially at the Division I college level, are benefiting from the portal for sure. If you've watched any of, say, the college softball championships here or the college baseball championships that are going on right now, again, at the D1 level, a lot of the players, you know, that are being impact players for their teams this year are players who have transferred through the portal to a different school and are now doing that for their new school. So it definitely benefits all sports or a lot of sports at a lot of different levels. But the fact of the matter is the two sports that make any money for a school, at least through the more traditional means, are football and men's college basketball. So that's really, you know, the most important thing here. Now, the media rights thing is also a big thing because the SEC and the Big Ten have their own networks. So does the ACC. But the way that I think that that revenue is going to be shared and the way that that revenue is going to be spread around is always kind of a work in progress. And these leagues do different things to spread that money around and share that money. But the NIL thing is another part of the equation, because with name and image and likeness, when you think about, you know, just think about schools, say, in the SEC. Most of those schools are schools where the athletics at those schools, and again, mostly football for the SEC, the football programs of those schools dominate those local communities and really statewide, because many or most of the schools in the SEC, those colleges and the athletic programs at those colleges are basically like pro sports franchises for the local communities and even, you know, to a lesser extent, statewide. So if you are a star player, or even, you know, a pretty good player, a marginal player even, you know, or just a starting player or whatever it might be, you can benefit probably from some of those NIL opportunities. Whereas if you go to other schools where maybe, you know, like let's take the University of Minnesota, for example. You go to the University of Minnesota, you have four professional sports franchises in the Twin Cities area, right? Wild Wolves, Twins, and Vikings. So if you're, even if you're a star player at the University of Minnesota, you're probably not getting a lot of NIL opportunities. You're probably not seeing a lot of money come your way, because any endorsements or any kind of sports celebrity status or whatever you want to call it isn't really coming to you as a college player. Also, I mean, the other side of that obviously is that the Gophers aren't, you know, usually hugely successful in football or men's basketball. I'm sure there are some opportunities NIL wise, but not really to the extent that, say, would happen, you know, if you were a star at Alabama or LSU or some of these other, you know, Southern schools where you really hold sway over those communities. You know, if you're the starting quarterback for, you know, Alabama, or the starting quarterback for LSU, or the starting quarterback for, you know, I don't know, Florida State or, you know, something like that, you are probably, you know, a pretty big deal down there. And so that's different. But it's this bill that we're talking about, and we started this conversation with, it's just interesting because why is the SEC and the Big Ten against this when others are lining up, you know, to support it? The SEC and Big Ten conferences said the bill leaves critical issues unresolved, including not meaningfully preempting state laws with a federal one, which has long been considered a key element for a measure to get support from the NCAA and the conferences. Now, in an interview last week, Senator Ted Cruz, a Republican from Texas who drafted the bill, along with Senator Maria Cantwell, who's a Democrat from Washington, told the Associated Press the bill is drafted to preempt state laws that conflict with the provisions in the bill. Again, the Protect College Sports Act would provide the NCAA with an antitrust exemption to enforce several rules that have been recently challenged in court, including relating to limiting transfers and athlete eligibility. I imagine probably some of this is coming out of COVID too, when some of those eligibility requirements just kind of went by the wayside. You know, you saw some student athletes get many extra years of eligibility. I don't know if it has anything to do with that, but that's an interesting part of it as well, because you're going to have to figure out how these eligibility standards will exist going forward, because I'm not sure that the eligibility standards are not so gray and fuzzy now, you know, that they're something where you can make any definitive rules about that, or they have made any definitive rules about that, because the exemptions, you know, there always used to be like injury exemptions and you could redshirt and all that. But when COVID came about, you had kids who seemed to be, you know, getting 6-7 years of eligibility. And so I would imagine there needs to be something done on that front to figure out how to, you know, solidify those rules to make it more standardized and make it more strict, to be honest. You know, I mean, because I would think that you can't have that going on without a little more a little stricter, a little more definitive rules about that. An article in USA Today that I saw was talking about this, and was saying that a lot of it, or some of it, is relating to the FBS media rights under the bill, the football bowl series, which of course is, you know, probably second to March Madness. The FBS has become, you know, the biggest thing. But the federal legislation, again, providing the framework for college sports relating to NIL, because NIL is a big deal, and the transfer portal kind of complicating things. And with the Big Ten and SEC saying they would not support the Protect College Sports Act, that's a big deal, because the SEC and the Big Ten just holding so much sway in a situation like this, and a statement saying that it does not meaningfully preempt the patchwork of state laws or provide the protection needed to make or enforce consistent rules, both essential to long-term stability in college athletics. The pushback, of course, from the two, you know, richest and most influential conferences in the Big Ten and SEC has affected or will affect the legislation. The bill is approaching what's called the markup stage of the legislative process, when committee members can suggest and ultimately approve changes to the bill. So the SEC and the Big Ten will probably hold sway and have a big influence over how the bill is marked up. List of witnesses scheduled to speak at a hearing include former Alabama football coach Nick Saban, Notre Dame athletic director, and the Pac-12 commissioner. The hearing will come 1 week after the bill was first announced. So we'll see. We'll see how this all plays out. I think the landscape of college sports constantly changing with the way that TV changes, the way that NIL has changed things, the way that the portal has changed things, is just going to be a completely different thing. And I think increasingly, especially with certain sports, again, mostly football, mostly men's basketball, you're going to be hard pressed to continue to push this narrative or believe in this narrative that college athletics at that level is an amateur endeavor. I just don't think it is anymore. And I understand that, you know, if you take, say, college athletics, high-level college athletics, D1 college athletics versus professional athletics, you have a professional football team. Everybody's getting paid. So obviously they're professional. On a college football team, even a high-level college football team, college football team that's continually ranked in, say, the top 10 and is playing in the playoff and all that kind of thing. With NIL, even, not everybody's getting paid. Not everybody is benefiting from that. But it almost seems like if you have crossed over to NIL, in which college athletes are able to profit from endorsements but also get paid through their college or university, why wouldn't the college or university just go over to paying these players to compete for their school, but you wouldn't necessarily be a traditional student athlete anymore? I don't know if that's a workable model, and I don't know if that's a model we'll ever see go over to it, but this idea that college sports for certain programs and certain certain sports at certain colleges and universities is still an amateur endeavor is, I don't think, entirely true anymore. We'll be back with the second hour of the program in a few minutes. You're in the know, KWNO. Kate Carlson from Visit Winona will join us in about 25 minutes to have her list of fun happenings. It is Friday on a Wednesday here on the program.
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9: From ABC News. Sherry Preston, the November midterms coming into focus now after more primaries. The most watched races were in California. ABC's Alex Stone is there.
10: This morning, Sherry, in the two big races here in California, only one candidate is yet known heading into November.
11: We want to bring change to our city.
10: L.A. Mayor Karen Bass, we know this morning, has enough votes to advance to the runoff. Former reality TV star Spencer Pratt is leading challenger Nithya Raman to be the candidate going up against Bass in November. And in the governor's race here, Republican Steve Hilton is leading in votes that are being counted right now to be in November's general election, followed by former HHS Secretary Javier Becerra. Sherry?
9: A standoff continues in a downtown Bakersfield, California bank where a suspect is holding an unknown number of hostages.
12: Inside the building, I can see inside the primary building. The subject's got people on their knees.
9: That on Broadcastify as the situation unfolded, at least two hostages released so far. The U.S. and Iran trading fire again overnight. Also, Kuwait's airport hit by a drone. One person killed, more than 60 injured. Acting Attorney General Todd Blanche telling a congressional committee that the Trump administration is not moving forward with that so-called anti-weaponization fund. However, says ABC's Jay O'Brien,
13: it's still early on in this process of kind of buying what Blanche is selling here. His hearing was late in the afternoon yesterday. And so there will be this question facing senators as we go into the day today is, are they fully confident with what Blanche said? Are they able to take him at his word, or do they want something down on paper?
9: In 1991, singer Peewo Bryson was asked to sing a duet for the title song to this Disney classic with an up-and-comer named Celine Dion. also sang A Whole New World from Aladdin and had other hits. Peabo Bryson has died at 75. You're listening to ABC News.
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9: Longtime Donald Trump loyalist Bill Pulte, a real estate developer who was put in charge of mortgage giants Fannie Mae and Freddie Mac, tapped to become the next director of national intelligence. ABC's Catherine Falders, though, has more on some bipartisan concern that's been voiced.
16: Sources who I've spoken to for a long time in this administration have said they don't believe he's qualified for the Federal Housing Finance Agency now, let alone to lead the DNI, to be the nation's top spy chief. So to bring you back a little bit here, Bill Pulte is really best known for launching or referring, issuing criminal referrals in the Trump administration's probes as it relates to mortgage fraud.
9: Texas already had its primary, and now the Republican who will be running for longtime Senator John Cornyn's seat appears to be trying to mend fences in his personal life. ABC's Jim Ryan has more on that from Dallas.
17: A week after knocking incumbent Senator John Cornyn out of the running for his own seat, Texas Attorney General Ken Paxton was on Capitol Hill meeting with Republicans in the Senate who had backed Cornyn before last week's primary runoff. Paxton will face Democrat James Tallarico in November. Back in Texas, the divorce that Angela Paxton filed for last July is now off the docket. An attorney for Ken Paxton telling WFAA-TV that the couple is working toward an amicable resolution. Jim Ryan, ABC News.
9: NBA Finals begin tonight in San Antonio, Spurs versus Knicks. This is ABC News.
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0: Good morning, good morning, good morning. Welcome to the second hour of the program. You're in the know, KWNO, AM 1230, FM 98.7. It is Wednesday, June 3rd, 2026. Thank you so much for being with us with Jagger Bluff Country Forecast. 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It's a nice morning out there. Creeping up on 60 degrees. It is starting to brighten up. Going to be a beautiful day today. Sunny skies, dry conditions. A high near 83, south winds 7 to 10 miles per hour, gusting to as high as 18. Tonight, a slight chance of rain, drop it down to a low of 60. Better chance for rain on Thursday with about a 50-50 shot of showers and thunderstorms, a high near 81. Thursday night, chance of rain during the overnight hours and a low of 63, and that chance of rain continuing into Friday and Friday night with a high of 83 on Friday, low of around 61 during the overnight hours on Friday. And we look ahead to your weekend. Saturday, sunny with a high in the mid-80s, dry conditions, and Sunday, mostly sunny with those highs in the mid to upper 80s. So a pretty nice weather coming for us here. Again, that chance of rain Thursday night and through Friday. But we could use the rain here and there. Hasn't rained in a couple of days, so that could be good for us. Doesn't look like right now. Again, there's that chance of thunderstorms mixed in with some of this rain that could come. No indication that those storms will be very severe or any kind of severe weather coming for us. But forecast, of course, can and will change. So we will try to keep you apprised of that if we see any changes coming. KWNO News Time is 7:07 a.m. Inver Grove Heights-based CHS says it plans to either close or sell three grain elevators in southeastern Minnesota following this fall's harvest season. The ag cooperative announcing that its facilities in Kasson, Ostrander, and Wyckoff are no longer seeing the same level of grain deliveries as farmers increasingly haul corn and soybeans directly to large processing plants and river terminals. Company officials saying changes in the state's grain transportation and marketing system have reduced the need for smaller storage locations. This is something that is obviously a pretty big deal for a farmer. CHS is a Minnesota Fortune 500 company. The farmer-owned ag cooperative apparently informing employees last week of its plans to shutter the three elevators after the fall harvest. This news was first reported by the Rochester Post Bulletin, with the companies saying the changes in the grain supply chain is favoring larger processing facilities where farmers receive higher prices. A quote from the article: while smaller facilities such as these three have served CHS well in the past, the grain supply chain in southern Minnesota has evolved into a market where local corn and soybean processing facilities and river terminals are the primary markets. It went on to say CHS is committed to operating the right resources in the right locations to position our co-op to deliver the best value for customers and owners. CHS will continue to operate in this region, offering agronomy and energy products and services to producers in the area. Unclear right now, according to the articles that I'm seeing, how many employees at each facility will be affected. And it appears, or it says in some of the articles, that some of them will be offered positions elsewhere in the company. CHS is ranked 115th on the Fortune 500 list in 2025, reported full year revenue of more than $35 billion, of which $597 million was profit. That was a reduction on the $39.3 billion revenue and $1.1 billion in profit managed in 2024. The facilities will operate through the 2026 fall harvest and will continue to buy grain from customers for delivery to local processing and river facilities, the company statement also said. It also said CHS has recently made significant investments in Mankato and Fairmont, and more farmers in this area are now delivering directly to those facilities. The state's largest newspaper is reducing its workforce by about 15% through a combination of voluntary buyouts and layoffs. company executives at the Minnesota Star Tribune, announcing the cuts Tuesday, saying the move is necessary to adapt to ongoing changes in the digital media landscape. CEO Steve Grove calling the decision difficult, but expressing confidence in the organization's future. He also indicated the company may explore a new ownership structure as it works to address industry-wide challenges, including declining advertising revenue and shifting audience habits. The paper traces its roots to 1867, when the Minneapolis Tribune was founded. It later merged with the Minneapolis Star in 1982 to become the Star Tribune. Two suspects are being charged in the May 23rd shooting death of a North Mankato High School student, Tyson Goodsell. The 17-year-old boy died of a gunshot wound following a car crash in North Mankato. Prosecutors say 23-year-old Ahmed Muhammad of Shakopee and 18-year-old Ryan Wolner of Mankato were arrested. Muhammad faces two felony robbery counts. Wolner's charges include felony obstruction of investigation of second-degree murder and aiding an offender. Investigators say they have identified other people of interest in the case. Republican House Speaker Lisa Damith is staying in the race for Minnesota governor. Damith making the announcement after the GOP party chair said other candidates would not be bound by their endorsement pledge after technical problems during the ballot process at the convention this past weekend. Republicans endorsed Kendall Qualls, but now Damith says,
1: we fully expected when we agreed to abide by the endorsement that that process would be fair, that process would actually be full of integrity. That was brought into question. Our eyes right now, obviously, August 11th, the primary makes a lot of difference here. That's going to give Minnesotans that voice to make a true change.
0: Damith says she's the only Republican with experience at the state level, and that will be the difference in the primary. Winning your political party endorsement at the state convention is apparently not as important as it used to be for candidates in Minnesota. That's according to Carleton College political analyst Stephen Scheer, who says we are one of only 14 states that still have a party endorsement process.
2: Most states just have a primary, and the winner of the primary becomes the nominee for the general election. Minnesota has long had a party endorsement process, and as we can see, it's become increasingly controversial because of the choices made by these endorsing conventions.
0: Kendall Qualls had 2 days to celebrate the Republican endorsement for governor before Damith jumped back into the primary race. Fellow Republican Mike Lindell has also announced that he is staying in the race through the primary. Lieutenant Governor Peggy Flanagan says she has agreed to 3 Democratic U.S. Senate debates with Congresswoman Angie Craig. The first debate is June 19th on TPT, the second on Minnesota Public Radio, July 27th, and the third and final debate at FarmFest on August 5th. Craig had been accusing Flanagan of dodging debates with her. The Flanagan campaign saying Minnesota voters will now have multiple opportunities to hear from the candidates before the August DFL primary. President Donald Trump will visit Wisconsin on Friday to shore up his support with farmers. The White House has yet to release details of where exactly Trump will stop, but it will be somewhere in Chippewa County. It will be the president's first visit to Wisconsin of his second term. A Trump spokesperson told WISP Politics that the president will talk about efforts to lower costs, open new trade markets, and reduce regulations. He'll also promote creation of rural opportunity zones, which include tax incentives for those who invest in rural areas. Farmers in Wisconsin and across the nation have been challenged by the effect of Trump's tariffs and the war with Iran. According to figures cited by the Farm Bureau Federation, Wisconsin had 16 Chapter 12 farm bankruptcy filings in 2025, Trump's first year in office, representing a 700% increase over the previous year. A new initiative from AAA Minnesota is highlighting the risks associated with riding high-speed e-bikes and scooters. Trauma surgeon Dr. Julie Valenzuela says injuries from crashes involving these vehicles are oftentimes preventable.
3: absolutely preventable injuries and preventable deaths. We do not want people dying from something we can prevent. And that takes not just education, that takes working with the police officers to understand what the laws are, that takes working with our policymakers as well as city planners on how do we develop safer streets.
0: AAA encourages families to know the speed and capabilities of the device you are riding and always wear a helmet. A Minnesota congressman wants to honor one of football's most recognizable names in his hometown. Republican Representative Brad Finstad has introduced legislation to rename the Austin Post Office as the John Madden Memorial Post Office. Madden, the Hall of Fame coach, broadcaster, and video game icon, was born in Austin, Minnesota in 1936. His family is supporting the proposal, saying it would be a fitting tribute to his legacy and connection to Southern Minnesota.

0: McCarthy off the fake, hit as he throws, finds Oliver for a two-touchdown day.
1: The corner, DiVincenzo, fires on the three and hits it. Couple of clutch threes by Dante DiVincenzo. Intercepted by Isaiah Rodgers, and he's racing down the sideline, and he will not be caught. Saved by Volstead, and it's a win for the Wild.
0: Lines this one in right center field. That's a base hit. Misplayed in center. Buxton rounding third. He will score. Twins win. Twins win. The Minnesota Twins with a walk-off win.
2: Sports headlines now on this Wednesday morning. It is June 3rd, 2026. Thank you so much for being with us. Congratulations to the Cotter baseball team. The Ramblers beating Rochester Lords yesterday in the Section 1 2A championship, and they are on to the state tournament. So going to be a hopefully exciting run for the Ramblers as they get ready to play in the final tournament of the year. Again, we said the Ramblers have made it to state several times, but not since 2008. That was the last time, and have never won a state title. They beat Rochester Lords yesterday 11-5, so a high-scoring game. But as we talked about earlier this week with Liam Stats, the Ramblers have a really good team. They had a really good season. I think they only lost three or four games total. Didn't lose at all in the Three Rivers Conference. And they have a depth of pitching. So that's going to be important, I think, especially in a tournament like the state tournament where you are really hoping to have the ability or at least the option to put a lot of pitchers out there and put a lot of kids on the bump that can perform. So we will follow that. I'm imagining that Liam will have the call on some of those games. I'm not exactly sure how it works at state, but hopefully we'll be having Liam in about 25 minutes and talk to him more about that. So exciting for the Ramblers and good luck to them in the state tournament. In other sports news, the Twins got a win over the White Sox. A slow start as the Twinkies went down 3-0 in the top of the third inning, but then scored six straight to go up. Connor Prelip got the start, gave up four runs on six hits over six innings, struck out seven. Taj Bradley will be on the bump today for the Twins as they complete the series against the White Sox, go for the series sweep. First pitch is 12:40. Our coverage here on KWNO will start at 12 o'clock. Vikings have the day off today from practice. They will use that time to introduce their new general manager. It is, of course, Nolan Teasley, as we talked about yesterday. The presser is today at 10 o'clock. Teasley comes with a good resume to the Vikings, spent a baker's dozen of seasons in Seattle, where he was the assistant general manager for the last 3 years he was there. Seahawks won titles in 2013 and 2025. A wild and exciting start to the Stanley Cup finals. Thomas Hertl scored with just 3:24 left in regulation, lifting the Golden Knights over the Hurricanes 5-4. Carolina started the scoring with two straight goals, including their first shot of the game just 25 seconds in, but it was a back-and-forth game, tied at 2-2, 3-3, and 4-4 before Hertl's fourth of the playoffs ended up being the game-winning marker. Carter Hart, 23 saves for Vegas. Freddie Anderson, 18 for Carolina. Game 2 is Thursday night, 7 o'clock in Raleigh. And the NBA Finals start tonight. San Antonio taking on the New York Knicks. Knicks are looking for their first title since 1973. The Spurs have won six NBA titles, but haven't hoisted the trophy since 2014. The series tips tonight, 7:30 in Texas. We'll be right back with Kate Carlson from Visit Winona. It is Friday on a Wednesday here on the program. You're in the know, KWNO.
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0: You're in the Know KWNO. Welcome back to the program. We are with Kate Carlson from Visit Winona. It is kind of Friday on a Wednesday here because In the Know will be off the air on Thursday, Friday, and Monday. I am going on vacation. So Kate agreed to come in a couple of days early here. So Kate, we appreciate that. How are you this morning?
1: So good. How are you, Jason?
0: I am doing very well. I am in, I have to admit, I'm kind of in vacation mode.
1: I get it.
0: And it makes me feel even more in like day off mode seeing you, because whenever I see you, I usually have the next day off.
1: The rest of my week is really going to be problematic. I'm not going to lie to you.
0: Yeah, that's true. Well, I'm very sorry about that.
1: No,
0: yeah, it's like you feel like it's Friday too.

0: friendly, family friendly, no cost water sport, if you will. So it's down at Lake Lodge. Again, totally open to the public. There is no real fish involved, so you don't have to worry about that. It's actually just a sponge. And so the intention is to kind of paddle around with your friends and try to get the sponge into another person's canoe or kayak. So just a fun way to very much practice the paddling skills, have fun on the water. Everybody, of course, has life jackets. It's incredibly, incredibly safe.
1: Right.
0: You can bring your own canoe, kayak, stand-up paddleboard, or rent them right at Lake Lodge. Right. So it's right there. Everybody can participate. Even if you're a beginner, like, these folks know what they're doing, so they can kind of help you out. Every Wednesday from 6 to 7 p.m., weather-dependent, of course, but again, totally free for everybody. Full disclosure, my husband works at Sanborn Canoe, so we're out there almost every week. So if you want to come paddle with us, it's so much fun. And what's really even more delightful is starting next week when the Winona Municipal Band starts, they practice during that time because their concerts are normally 8 to 9. So you can be on the water and hear the municipal band play while you're paddling.
1: This sounds like
0: it's really fun.
1: It's a great scene you have painted. It's an amazing like summer scene of Winona right here.
0: It's kind of like quintessential Winona, right?
1: Yeah.
0: Like being on the water but not having to travel far. It's right in the center of town. Super accessible for everybody. Again, my 11-year-old likes to come, and he's usually the one standing up on the stand-up paddleboard, and you think he would be kind of like a little hesitant, a little, and he gets in there. Just he's like an aggressive player.
1: That's great. Yeah. And the idea of the music kind of floating over the water.
0: It's magical. Like, it's really, really magical.
1: Yeah. The kids really, I think, prefer the stand-up paddle boards. You know,
0: mine do.
1: Yeah.
0: But it's fun because this gives folks an opportunity to try.
1: Yeah.
0: A lot of different things and see what their preferences are.
1: Right.
0: I'm a kayak lady. I like a double paddle.
1: Yeah.
0: I like the ease of that and the agility of that.
1: Yeah.
0: My husband prefers a canoe.
1: Yeah.
0: So like, I think everybody has their preference.
1: Yeah.
0: It's fun.
1: I've done all three. I think I prefer the kayak too, usually. That's the one I've liked
0: like
1: the most, but
0: it's maneuverable.
1: We rented a place once and we had kayaks and the stand-up paddle boards, and my girls were really more into the stand-up paddle board.
0: I know.
1: And I was
0: I think maybe it's like the independence of it, right?
1: Yeah,
0: I don't know.
1: That's probably
0: also their core is very strong.
1: Well, yeah, exactly. And I was sort of like hesitant to be able to like balance and stand up.
0: No.
1: And my younger daughter, this was a few years ago, so my younger daughter was quite young. She just got on it, and before I knew it, she's like halfway across the lake, and I'm like, should I be worried?
0: Talented.
1: And she just came back, and it was all good. But it was just, So, but this sounds like an awesome, awesome thing. So, yeah, check that out. Every Wednesday through the summer.
0: Pretty much,
1: through
0: the summer.
1: Okay, very cool. Lakeview Drive-In, again, one of our quintessential places here in Winona. Just a great place, a great summer tradition here. Lakeview Drive-In, a cruise night.
0: Yes, the first one of 2026 is tonight. Kicks off again at 6 p.m. They have themed nights through August. So July 1st is Jeep Night. August 5th is Drag the Gut. So it's always the first Wednesday of the month through the summertime. And it's just a fun, family-friendly atmosphere. They bring in classic cars, lots of nostalgic memories. Of course, you can enjoy Lakeview's famous homemade root beer that they make right there in-house in the frosty mugs. Does not get better than that. Grab a burger basket, ice cream treat, and just enjoy a really impressive collection of vehicles from restored classics to custom rides. It's just a fun, cool community event that is very, again, unique to Winona.
1: Yeah, I think I've already seen some people coming into town for this. I've seen some vehicles around. So, yeah. So that's very cool. A silent book club at No Name Bar.
0: This is a super fun collaboration. The Winona Public Library and No Name Bar are teaming up for a really delightful silent book club event every first Thursday of the month during the summertime, 5 to 6:30 over at No Name on 3rd Street. Folks can bring any book they like. If you want to sit outside on their awesome patio, they say just bring a blanket and you can throw that down as well and choose your own vibe. You can mingle, not mingle at all, be completely silent, but just enjoy the joy of reading with others without the stress of social interaction. So it is open to adults 18 plus because obviously it's at No Name Bar. But yeah, just a fun collaboration, you know, for those bookies out there who maybe want a little bit of together time while they're reading.
1: Yeah, very, very cool. And then the Fire in the Shire at Castle Rock Museum.
0: Oh, if you haven't been to Castle Rock Museum, this is the event to go for. Up in Alma, Wisconsin, only a half hour from Winona on the Wisconsin side of the river. Head up to Castle Rock. They're doing all things medieval on Saturday from

0: 10 a.m. to 4 p.m. They're going to have live sword fighting demonstrations, Viking martial arts, fire breathing, additional live entertainment, full medieval encampments. So it's like a mini Renaissance festival, like for real. Family activities all throughout downtown Alma. So it's not even just at Castle Rock. It's throughout the entire town.
1: Oh, very cool.
0: Guests are, of course, encouraged to come dressed in medieval or Renaissance attire for those, again, Ren Fair folks who have the beautiful costumes already at your, you know, in your closet. Yeah. Bring them out. You get a discount on admission if you come dressed, so even better. And then they also have a Holy Grail search going on in local shops where you can enter to win prizes
1: Too
0: fun.
1: Yeah. People get really into that, and I think it's cool just like watching the people who are really into that. You know, they're really interesting.
0: I love
1: and
0: people
1: they're very
0: watching.
1: They're very passionate about that kind of stuff, so it's very, very cool. June is Pride Month, and we have Pride Fest 2026 here in Winona.
0: Yes, Saturday, new location. It's over at Unity Park near the YMCA, which actually feels even better. Unity Park. I love it. Saturday, 11 a.m. to 5 p.m. There's going to be tons of celebration of love, community, and inclusion, including live music, dancing, story time, and, of course, the amazing drag show, all celebrating our vibrant Winona area LGBTQ+ community. There's a special low sensory hour at the start of the event, so everybody can participate comfortably. And yeah, it's just going to be a great day of connection and celebration brought to us by the amazing nonprofit organization Heart of Winona.
1: Very, very cool. Yeah. And I know a lot of kiddos in town have been waiting for this. The Bob Welsh Aquatic Center opening on Saturday.
0: Public pool.
1: It's a big day.
0: The Bob Welsh Aquatic Center is opening, of course, like you said, on Saturday. The Olympic-sized pool will be open, as well as the 208-foot water slide, the diving boards, zero-depth play entry, mushroom waterfall, which is like everybody loves at the Bob Welsh. Their new playground concessions is all opening. Daily admission is just $6 for adults, $5 for youth. Of course, seasonal memberships and punch cards are available. And hours are Saturday noon to 7, Sunday noon to 5. Monday through Thursday, 12:30 to 6, and then Friday, 12:30 to 7 for open swim.
1: Very awesome. Yeah, it's a really fun place for kids, obviously, in the summer, and still so affordable. And that's
0: what's
1: really cool as well. And last but not least, I love this thing, Reggae Fest, again, across the border at the Trempealeau Hotel.
0: Yeah, this is just a big, awesome, unique live music opportunity. And it might surprise you, but it's the 35th Rastaversary Reggae Fest. So they've been doing it.
1: Nice.
0: Did you like that? Good. again, over at the historic Trempealeau Hotel in Wisconsin, full day of live reggae music. They've got, of course, food vendors, arts and crafts, breathtaking Mississippi River views over there. This year's lineup includes a lot of regional favorites like Dread Eye Dread, Tug, DJ Tricomb, and Mike Oregano, bringing roots reggae, ska, and island-inspired sounds. And again, one of the area's longest-running music festivals.
1: Gates
0: open at 1, music at 2. Goes long into the night.
1: And just a great scene over there at the Trempealeau Hotel.
0: It's amazing.
1: It's a beautiful place. And yeah, if you want to just chill out, listen to some reggae music, definitely very cool.
0: Mm-hmm.
1: All right, Kate, thank you so much. We appreciate
0: what
1: you coming in early, a couple of days early here. That is Kate Carlson from Visit Winona joining us here on a Wednesday. She's, of course, usually with us on Friday mornings. But since we are off the air on Friday, Kate rearranged her schedule for us and comes in and gives us her list of fun happenings, not just for the weekend, but a couple of things happening over the next couple of days here in Winona and the greater Winona area. We'll be right back. You're in the know, KWNO.
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0: 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Republican-endorsed U.S. Senate candidate Adam Schwarzy is expected to face a tough primary challenge from Michelle Tafoya. Carleton College professor emeritus Stephen Scheer says Schwarzy is relatively unknown in the state.
1: And he doesn't have much money. He's got to overcome both those hurdles in order to be competitive in the primary against Michelle Tafoya, who is well known because of her media career and has raised a lot of money and has national party organization support.
0: Now, Scheer says he believes Tafoya didn't win the GOP endorsement because of some pro-choice positions. Governor Arne Carlson was the last pro-choice Republican to win statewide office. Scheer also talked about winning your party endorsement at the state convention and how it is not as important as it used to be for candidates in Minnesota. Now, Scheer says we are one of only 14 states with a party endorsement process. And he says most states just have a primary. The winner of the primary becomes the nominee for the general. And Minnesota has has long had the party endorsement process, and it becomes increasingly more controversial because of the choices made at these endorsing conventions. Because who is at the endorsing conventions? It's sometimes people who can rally a group of people because there's not a lot of attendees at the conventions. And a lot of times they're the very hardcore members of the party. And so those endorsing conventions, I think most of the time, do not represent what most of the voters want. Then you go to the primary, though, and the turnout for primaries is typically very low compared to a general, right? So again, there's always that argument that a primary election doesn't represent the will of a lot of the voters either. So the will of the voters isn't represented until you get to the general election. But then is the candidate of choice actually represented at the general? Because there's that question as well. Because the fact of the matter is, and we know this from historical data, we know this just by being casual observers of elections. The fact of the matter is, it oftentimes does not matter to a large extent who the candidate is, because people vote party, right? Most people, even those who identify in polling or in questionnaires or whatever it might be as independent voters, most lean pretty far one way or the other. Most voters are going to vote either Republican or they're going to vote Democrat. Sometimes, regardless of who the candidate is, most people don't do a lot of research on candidates, don't do a lot of research on elections, and that's fine. People have other things going on in their lives. They don't want to pay attention that much to politics. They don't want to pay attention a lot to what's happening. They are many times not as informed as they could be. But for whatever reason, whether it aligns with their values more, whether it is just the way that they grew up watching their parents or their family members vote, most people are at least tied to one extent or another to a certain party. So if I'm going to go into the voting booth on election day and vote Republican, I'm probably going to do that just because that's the way I always vote. If you're going to go into the voting booth on election day and vote Democrat, you're maybe just going to do that because it's the way you always have been. And the case with Michelle Tafoya is kind of an interesting one, because Michelle Tafoya has name recognition. She has money. She is a person who is obviously comfortable in front of the camera, knows how to behave, I guess, in front of the media. But I think that's maybe a little overblown because it's a little different being a broadcaster than it would be, you know, trying to be a politician and getting questions fired at you. She's the one usually used to firing off the questions and giving the information and not vice versa. But Michelle Tafoya is a person who, again, is pretty well known. She's, you know, pretty famous, I guess, you know, certainly well known around the sports world. And I think well known as being a Minnesotan. And she has a lot of conservative views and a lot of conservative, a track record, I think, of being conservative. But this one issue, being pro-choice, or at least having some pro-choice positions, does that entirely sink her as perhaps being a GOP candidate? That single issue. And it very well could, because that's the way our system seems to operate a lot now. Again, if people are going into the voting booth on election day and voting Republican or Democrat, voting usually primarily by party, if Michelle Tafoya was the Republican candidate for U.S. Senate, most people who are conservative, who are right wing, who usually vote Republican, are probably going to vote for her. But she maybe doesn't even get on the ticket because she has had some pro-choice positions. Now, I'm sure if she really wants to be on the ticket and wants to be the Republican candidate or the Republican nominee, maybe she's going to choose to walk back some of those positions. She's going to do the two-step, so to speak, as we get into campaign season here. But who knows? Because you would think, with her experience, with her media savvy, and with all the money that she has, she probably could be the stronger candidate as far as winning in a general election. But do some of the more hardcore people in the party, some of the people who are more influential when it comes to the primaries, do they even allow her to get on the ballot? And again, it probably comes down to this one issue. And it's a fascinating thing, because not only do people usually vote party, usually vote Democrat or Republican, regardless of the candidates, but many times it can come down to, how is this candidate? What is their view? What is their plan? What is their opinion on a single issue? Obviously, the abortion issue is an incredibly divisive issue, and it is an issue, like a lot of issues, that has come to basically restrict what candidates you see on a ballot on election day. And in a way, it's kind of unfortunate, because you should not judge a political candidate by just one issue. But because some of these issues are so divisive and people are so passionate about them, it has come to determine which candidates, you know, you can vote for on election day. And it seems, in a way, a bit limiting, because you shouldn't necessarily say that, okay, a Democrat is pro-life, so he or she cannot be a Democratic politician or be a Democratic candidate. A Republican is pro-choice, so he or she cannot be a Republican candidate or a Republican nominee. And to me, that just seems to really limit our choices of who actually wins primaries and gets onto the ballot and who we are ultimately able to vote for on election day. It seems like you should take these candidates in their totality. What are their stances overall? What are their views? What are their plans? How do they want to build their political brand? And what can they do for the majority of people? Because really, as voters, That seems like that's what we want. We want candidates who are well-rounded. We want candidates that are going to do the most for the most people. And when you pigeonhole them with one issue or one stance or one opinion, it just seems so limiting as far as who our choices are come election day. But it'll be fascinating to watch, of course, as we go and as we get deeper and deeper into campaign season here leading up to the August primaries and the November general election. We'll be right back.
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12: Corner DiVincenzo fires on the three and hits it. Couple of clutch threes by Dante DiVincenzo. Intercepted by Isaiah Rogers. And he's racing down the sideline. And he will not be caught.
10: Saved by Volstead. And it's a win for the Wild.
11: Lines this one in right center field. That's a base hit. Misplayed in center. Buxton rounding third. He will score. Twins win. Twins win. The Minnesota Twins with a walk-off win.
0: Sports headlines one more time on this Wednesday morning. It is June 3rd, 2026. Thank you so much for being with us. Liam Statz from The Fan Winona in studio with us. FM 99.3. And Liam, the Cotter Ramblers on to the baseball state tournament. A big win for Cotter yesterday over Rochester Lords, 11-5. They win the first game, so they don't have to sweat it out in the if game. And they now go to the state tournament. First game, they have more than a week off here now.
13: Yeah.
0: The first game will be on June 11th, Thursday, June 11th. And they will play their quarterfinals and hopefully semifinals at Joe Faber Field in St. Cloud.
13: Yeah, it'll be pretty exciting. Heck of a game. You know, they went up pretty big. It was 7-1 at one point. They gave up 4 runs, though, in the top of the fifth. And all of a sudden, it's 7-5. It's a 2-run game. Immediately bounced back, and it was 4 runs, 11-5. Mm. You know, they gave and they took.
0: You know,
13: I think is the best way to say that.
0: Yeah.
13: And it was a pretty good crowd, and I do think it was a little bit too raucous of a crowd for high school sports, according to our play-by-play guy. He was
0: What do you mean by that?
13: So at one point, the starting pitcher for the Ramblers, who I cannot remember the name of at the moment, but this was because it's early morning and I just woke up. he had to leave the game because, gave up a couple of runs at the start of it. And apparently the Rochester crowd kind of let him hear it.
0: Heckled him?
13: Yeah. And I'm sitting here going like, well, you're an adult heckling a teenager. Just want to put that
0: on. Oh, it was adults? It wasn't students?
13: Yeah, no, it was not students. It was like adult fans of Rochester. So just want to put that out there. If you're an adult and you heckle teenage athletes, you're nuts.
0: Well, it's another conversation, but I think we're seeing too much of that. That's kind of a growing trend of, adults thinking that they can act like stupid teenage boys at a high school sporting event.
13: Yeah.
0: It's like, have a little bit of pride, but anyway, bottom line is Cotter moves on.
13: First time since 2008.
0: Since 2008, have never won a state title in baseball. So this
13: come
0: is
13: close.
0: Pretty exciting. They've been runner up, I think twice, we said yesterday. So this will be cool. And also a week and a day off before they have to play their first game. The seedings haven't come out yet, so we don't know who they're going to play. We don't know when they're going to play, what time they're going to play. We know it'll be on Thursday, June 11th. But so they will play their quarterfinals, hopefully the semifinals in St. Cloud. If they go to the final, that will be on June 15th, which is a Monday at the Bullseye Ball Yard. It'll be a 10 a.m. start, weather permitting, of course. So hopefully
13: double-A ball.
0: Hopefully they go all the way. So that's going to be cool. And they have, again, a week to figure it out, to rest all their pitchers and to try to figure out how they want to approach it. And so we will, we'll talk about it next week about who they will play and, maybe have some of the folks on the show, coaches from Winona Cotter. Will we broadcast any of the games from St. Cloud?
13: Yeah. We'll follow Cotter for as long as they are in this tournament. If that is a third place exit, an early exit, or it's a state championship, we will be having that on the radio for you, 99.3.
0: Awesome. Very, very cool. Real quick, we got about a minute left here, Liam. First game of the Stanley Cup Finals, Wild one last night. What did you make of it?
13: Really hard fought game, and I think it kind of set the tone for the rest of the series. And I know that's such a generic answer to give, but it is true, because those two teams, I don't think either of them really deserve to lose that game. And it's funny, nobody deserves to win or lose a game is how well you play. They both played amazing.
0: Yeah. Well, and I had said it last week, that I thought it was maybe going to be a low scoring, boring series. And, I'm glad I'm not a sports expert because I was way wrong on that one. But, I only turned it on. I turned it on late. I turned it on, about midway through the third period or early in the third period, I guess. The offensive creativity really surprised me, man. It was really fun hockey to watch and just good stuff. So I hope that some of the other games are like that, because I know, especially, see, the thing is, games like this draw in kind of non-hockey fans.
13: Well,
0: because a lot of hockey fans love to, kind of marginal hockey fans want to see more scoring in hockey. So games like this are really cool, I've already seen
13: a ton of videos on the internet, on Instagram, basically be like, I might be a hockey fan now because of this game.
0: Yeah, it's very, very cool. All right. Thank you, Liam. Good to see you.
13: Thank you.
0: We are out of here. Remember, we are not back until Tuesday morning here on In the Know. Have a great day. We'll see you then.
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26: From ABC News. I'm Alex Stone in Los Angeles this morning, where vote counting is underway right now after last night's primary vote. And this morning, only one candidate is confirmed moving forward in one of the two big races in this state.
27: We are going to work together to make sure that this city thrives.
26: LA Mayor Karen Bass has enough votes to move forward this morning. Her challenger is not yet set, although former reality TV star Spencer Pratt, a registered Republican, is leading to be her challenger. And in the governor's race, while the two who will advance to November are not yet confirmed, Fox News host Steve Hilton, endorsed by President Trump, is leading in the vote count coming in. Hilton saying overnight,
28: change is coming to California.
26: Now, a full vote count here in California could take a while, as California is one of eight states that mails every voter a ballot, and ballots now have a week to get back. Counties have 13 days to count all of the ballots. I'm Alex Stone in L.A. this morning. Now with more news, here's Sherry Preston.
29: In Bakersfield, California, an unknown number of people are being held hostage inside a bank. The man holding them there also threatening to detonate a bomb. ABC's Melissa Adan is nearby.
30: Authorities do not have a motive at this time as to why this man was making bomb threats inside of that bank. But what we know from police are that those people inside are in good health. We're told by police there have been no reported injuries.
29: The Trump administration continuing to insist a deal to end the war with Iran is close. However,
31: the U.S. and Iran overnight trading heavy fire after the U.S. struck an empty oil tanker that it said was trying to breach its blockade. That then set off a string of attacks by both sides, with Iran firing ballistic missiles at neighboring U.S. military bases in Bahrain and Kuwait. Now, none of their missiles hit their targets, but Kuwait's airport was severely damaged.
29: ABC's Mary Bruce, a Ukrainian drone striking an oil terminal in St. Petersburg, Russia, setting it on fire. This is ABC News.
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29: A data leak at Carnival Corporation by a sneaky hacker may have put millions of cruise passengers' information at risk.
3: It's called social engineering. Rather than breaking into a company's computer system directly, the hacker gains the confidence of a worker, often through email, and then finesses his way in. In Carnival's case, customer data, including passport numbers, were compromised. Cybersecurity experts urge companies of all sizes to continually coach their employees to be very skeptical of incoming emails and calls.
29: ABC's Jim Ryan. The Tribeca Film Festival gets underway today in Lower Manhattan, and this is its 25th year. Jane Rosenthal and Robert De Niro are its founders. They didn't think it would last that long when they started it just after the 9/11 attacks.
4: No, it was only how could we bring people back downtown, how we give our neighbors something to look forward to. As far as I was concerned, it was one and done. Bob always believed we were going to do it again, though.
5: Yeah, I felt very positive about it once it happened. So, and my feeling was it'd be great if it could be part of the fabric of New York, a New York tradition that just goes on forever, you know.
29: The festival lasts for 12 days. George Santos back in the news. The former congressman kicked out of the House for lying on his resume. It's accused of betting on the prediction markets that he would not show up for the State of the Union address. He did not show up for the State of the Union address and allegedly pocketed thousands. Sherry Preston, ABC News.
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0: From the KWNO newsroom, I'm Jason Melillo. Republican-endorsed candidate for Governor Kendall Qualls is calling on his two main challengers in the party, House Speaker Lisa Daymuth and MyPillow founder Mike Lindell, to end their campaigns. Qualls says they should not run in the August primary. Minnesota cities, counties, and townships will soon pay less for state road construction projects under a new cost-sharing policy from MnDOT. Agency officials say the updated formula will save local governments about $20 million annually by basing their contribution on tax capacity rather than a one-size-fits-all approach. The Wisconsin Department of Natural Resources Free Fun Weekend is coming up. This weekend, state park admission fees, fishing licenses, and trail passes are waived for all visitors. The weekend also gives residents a chance to try fishing without a license, making it perfect for beginners. KWNO News.

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1: Glenn Beck is on!
2: Hello, America. Welcome to the Glenn Beck Program. Well, the election happened yesterday. There's a few things I need to talk to you about. What it all means, and what the hell is wrong with California? What do you mean we have to wait another 10 days before... What is this? Somalia? I'm sorry. What is this? Minnesota? This is ridiculous, California. Shame on you. You're a joke. You're a joke. We'll get to this here in just a second. Stand by. First, let me tell you about rush tax resolution. One of the worst feelings ever is knowing that there's a problem waiting for you and, you know, not knowing what to do about it. Every day it's there in the back of your mind. You tell yourself you'll deal with it tomorrow. You'll deal with it tomorrow. Then tomorrow becomes next week. 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Okay. I want to talk to you about what happened last night. I want to talk to you about what it means, because the headlines and the lesson are two very different animals. Six states voted last night, yesterday. And here we are, Wednesday morning. And this is what I really want to talk to you about. I can tell you who won in Iowa. I can tell you who won in New Mexico. Do they even have electricity in New Mexico? I don't know. Same with South Dakota. I don't know. Montana, New Jersey, the most corrupt. I mean, New Jersey is the state that gave us the Sopranos. They've counted. They've settled. Americans went to bed. People woke up in New Jersey and Santa Fe, and they know. And then there's California. How many ballots have they counted? About half. Excuse me, what? About half. Yeah, it's the largest state in the union. It's the fifth largest economy on planet Earth. And they're telling you, give us a few more days, maybe 10 days. Maybe 10 days. Well, maybe a little more until it's certified. Hold it. What? Let me say this as clear as I possibly can. There is no modern Western country that runs its elections like California. France counts overnight. The United Kingdom counts overnight. Israel, Germany, Australia, they vote, they count, they move on. California, we put a man on the moon with less computing power than what's in your toaster. And Sacramento can't tell you who's going to be running for governor by breakfast? That's not a good feature. And that's not being careful. That is a choice. A system built so loose, so slow, so larded with weeks of mail ballot arrival windows and signature curing. The results hang in limbo while everybody just learns to live with the fog. No. This is a feature that you have put in. I mean, for those who might be a tad cynical, they might be thinking this is intentional because, you know, when you can't see the finish line, truth dies in the dark. You don't have to believe in fraud to believe that a country that can't count its own votes in a day has a problem. California, this is why you're losing. This is why. Did you see there's a story today of all the states that are like, you know what?
3: we don't think we should do property tax anymore.
2: Not California.
3: You know what states are doing that? The ones that are running, get this, a budget surplus. How in today's world are there states with a budget surplus?
2: It's easy. They're the ones that are run properly by sane human beings. This is the basic of can we govern ourselves kind of issue. No, apparently California, you can't.
3: Okay, so I can't really tell you much about California.
2: But both parties got a message last night. Both of them are at risk. They're at risk of hearing the wrong message as well. Republicans. Trump-endorsed candidate Steve Hilton came out on top in the California governor's primary. GOP. California deep blue, the deepest of deep blue. Now, the temptation this morning is to spike the football. Don't, because first of all, you're not going to know who the hell won. For that, that advantage can go away in 10 days. And some, not me, of course, some believe it will. You watch 10 days from now. Is he still going to be in the running? I don't know.
3: Well, it's very complex. I mean, we've got a lot of curing to do with signatures. So we'll just see. We'll just see.
2: Okay. Okay. By the way, he'll be running. It's a top two primary. So advancing isn't winning, really. He led the Democrats because the Democrats sliced their own vote three ways. Becerra, Steyer, and, you know, the rest of them. And the math flattered him. So the real signal isn't California is turning red. The real signal is Democrats are dumb as a box of rocks.
3: But you already know that.
2: Okay. California, you know, when you talk about homelessness, the cost of a house, wildfires, public safety, people start to listen. You know, the issues live. The state, not so much. It's not really doing well. It's on life support. Then Iowa hands the GOP a second lesson, and it's a harder one. It's a harder one. The president endorsed for governor Randy somebody, and a businessman that honestly nobody had heard of. Now, take this with a grain of salt because I didn't know who the other guy was either. But the other guy who people in Iowa never really heard of, beat him by a whisker, but he beat him. So, to the folks that think that an endorsement is a coronation, no, the base is not a vending machine. What do you learn from this, GOP? You learn the base wants outsiders. It wants fighters. It doesn't want an extension of anybody's machine. And last night proved it. They want people that listen to them. Why did Donald Trump get elected? Because people who voted for him felt he actually listened and responded to them. And that's the same message they gave last night. Now, Democrats, I wouldn't feel comfortable if I were you either. Karen Bass, a sitting mayor of Los Angeles, couldn't crack 50% in her own town, forced into a runoff against, I mean, no offense, but a reality TV star. Think about what that says. An incumbent that is that weak, that vulnerable on crime and homelessness and drugs and wildfire response that people are still angry about. I don't know if you caught that, Karen. That's a party that hasn't earned a damn thing. That is a party that voters are tolerating, not trusting. Okay. So how do you interpret all of this? Okay. Well, here's my word to my side, okay, because I'd rather be right than comfortable. The history tells us the president party gets punished in the midterms every single time, okay? Democrats have been overperforming in the quiet special elections all year.
3: I got a special election. I ride a short bus.
2: Energy is real. Cost of housing and food is real. Slim majorities mean every single seat is a knife fight. So the lesson last night isn't we win. The lesson is
3: Voters left, right, in between are exhausted. They are done with the people who manage decline and call it leadership. That is the message. And I told you it would be coming. Said it for years, Republicans. Eventually, all of this, not even goodwill, this let's not get a pitchfork and a torch, that kind of will is going to be gone. And they're going to say, throw them all out. I'm done with all of them. Country's there. Country is restless. It wants competence. It wants the basics done. I can't say that for all of the country because there are those who still vote for Karen Bass in California. So I don't know what they want. Well, I do know what they want. That's not what we want. Okay. And the other thing that I think everybody would like is to maybe know who, you know, won before the leaves turn. You know, might be a good idea. Probably not possible in California, but might be a good idea. All right, back in just a second with more. 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Let me bring Jason and Ricky in here on further analysis of what happened last night. Jason, tell me what happened in New Jersey, you know, with the buddy of the blind sheik.
4: Yeah, so as expected, I'm trying to pronounce his name. Adam Hamawi has advanced, and he is going to be the Democrat nominee.
3: Wait. Doesn't that sound like it's a child talking? Give me his name again.
4: No, now I don't want to say it.
3: It's Adam Hamawi. It's Adam Hamawi.
4: Adam,
3: I want
4: Hamawi.
3: My mommy, Adam Hamawi. Okay, anyway, go ahead.
4: It's an interesting candidate when you think about the Red-Green Alliance, because it's that area is very heavily progressive, and it's probably going to go in his direction. Just think about who the Democrats have just nominated here in New Jersey. He served as a defense witness for the blind sheik on the World Trade Center bombing case. That right there, you'd be like, whoa, wait, what? Well, it gets worse.
3: For anybody who doesn't know what the blind sheik is, they tried to blow up the World Trade Center a time before they actually did it, okay? They took explosives, put it down by some of the footings of the World Trade Center, tried to collapse it just the way they did with the airplanes. This was their first attempt. It was the blind sheik, an absolute radical madman that was living in New Jersey. This is the guy. Went to trial, was convicted, okay? This is the guy who's like, nah, you don't understand. I'm Adam Hamawi, and my mommy says that we really have to take care of the blind sheik. I mean, for the love of Pete, this is the character witness for the blind sheik, and they just elected him. How's this guy going to get a security clearance?
4: Just on that. Now, I don't know if he was a character witness, but he was definitely a defense witness for the blind sheik. But just that right there, I would say the same thing you just said. How is he going to get a security clearance? But it goes on, Glenn. He was also reportedly volunteered for a Chicago-based nonprofit in Bosnia, which was later discovered to be a front for Al-Qaeda. So, yeah, if he's elected, are they just going to put him in a closet somewhere? Because I don't see any way in the world that he gets a security clearance. Yeah.
3: Now, Tallarico, the closet's too full with Tallarico in it. So,
5: Well, speaking of closets.
3: Yeah.
5: Can we talk about how this very Islamic candidate is trotting out sweet old lesbians on, you know, June 1st for the beginning of Pride Month and how he's like all for gay pride and all this stuff. Like, is he a good Muslim, a bad Muslim? What are this guy's politics actually? I feel like he would be, you know, if he were doing this over in the Middle East.
3: Would be, but he doesn't mean it. He's Red Green Alliance. If he does mean it, they will once they would take over. But that is the whole plan of the Red Green Alliance. We can kill homosexuals and lesbians and gays over in the Middle East. But here we're going to cozy up and say, we're just like you. Don't you hate this country? Don't you hate Israel? Yeah, we're with you. I mean, that's what this is. It's crazy. And by the way, I've got a story. Hang on just a second. I've got a story coming up in a minute that is something that Ryan Morrow put together at glennbeck.com. It starts with Candace Owens, but Candace Owens is not the story here. And it is something that you must read, must listen to the analysis next hour, and share with everyone you know, because we're in the big leagues now, gang. And you got to grow up, you know, got to put on the big boy pants, and you have to face the truth on what is really happening in our country. And I'll share that with you coming up in just a minute, speaking of the Red-Green Alliance. Anyway, good news, Ricky.
5: Yeah, here's some good news out of the California elections. Before the primary, the Cook Political Report had rated the California governor race as solidly Democratic. And you've got Hilton leading right now. Of course, it's too early to call because, you know, we can't do elections in 2026 within a 24-hour time period. And even Nate Silver, the renowned pollster, who's not exactly right-leaning and has historically been for election integrity. And I'm sure if we went back into his tweet thread, we would see him bashing Trump's 2020 election result challenges. Anyways, this is what he says. The fact that California elections often can't be resolved for weeks is kind of insane and not common in any other electoral systems around the world. Like, honestly,
3: let me give you his follow-up.
5: Yeah, go ahead.
3: Yeah, but let me give you his follow-up tweets. He said, like, honestly, it's going to take several weeks to tell you who won the election. This is failed state crap and should be much more stigmatized. The fact that it's tolerated is bad, too. A textbook example of learned helplessness. I mean, that's Nate freaking Silver. That's Nate Silver saying that. Mm-hmm.
5: That's good news. And more good news.
4: Can I get Karen some, Bass. Can I get some stats?
5: Right now leading, real quick, Jason, on the LA mayor results. Karen Bass is currently leading 34.8% to Spencer Pratt at 30. They're saying she's definitely headed to the November, you know, runoff. They can't say that Spencer is, even though it's, you know, the top two. But this is what's interesting. Even though she won against Jay Caruso. I know. Even though she beat Jay Caruso in the last mayoral election, who was, you know, the GOP billionaire,

0: that number could come up. But Karen Bass is not going to make it to 50%. So it should be Karen and Spencer Pratt, you know, unless they just keep finding more ballots. Anyway, and then you have Steve Hilton. Steve Hilton is at 27.8%. Becerra is at 25%. Tom Steyer, who has spent like half a billion dollars, is at 19%. So it looks like Steve and Becerra will be the two that are running off. But again, they might find 25% just somewhere. Where did I put all of those ballots for Becerra? Oh, here they are, you know, in the trunk of a teachers union official. Anyway, go ahead, Jason.
1: Well, I don't know what all this, you know, hubbub over the election is. I don't know what the cause is or the concern is, because let me just read you some stats. So using a rapid count system, polls opened at 8 a.m. They closed at 4 p.m. By 9:45, 100% of the ballots were processed and they already knew who the winners were. And then, oh, wait a minute. I'm reading the stats for the entire country of Colombia that just happened. The entire country of Colombia. With it's mostly just jungle and everything, and they knew the results faster than California in one day. Insane.
0: I don't know how you can go backward. I mean, you know, in the 1960s, 70s, 80s, 90s, we knew these overnight. All of a sudden, it's just become so darn complex. It's just, we just can't get it done. Enough of the mail-in ballots. If it's not there by election day to be counted, that day doesn't count. Enough of this stuff. It's garbage. You know, it is only the Republic. Maybe you could get off your fat ass and go and vote. What do you say? Go in? Can you do that for freedom? All right, Berna, a lot of people have the wrong idea about self-defense. They imagine that, you know, if and when it happens, it's going to be like some action movie scenario where you have plenty of time to analyze the situation, consider all the options, and you come up with a perfect response, and then you do it. No, that's not the way life works. Life works, you know, much faster than that. 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
3: Here's your weatherology forecast. Highs level off around 83 today, under mainly sunny skies. Winds out of the south, 8 to 15 miles per hour. Lows dip down to about 60 tonight, partly cloudy skies. Chance of thunderstorms tomorrow. High temperatures reach up to 81. Sunshine mixed with clouds at times. From the Weatherology Weather Center, I'm meteorologist Paul Frombley. Right now, it's 63 degrees. KWNO.
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0: 17,000 providers. A Northwest Minnesota woman is pleading guilty in the March 2025 fatal shooting of a man in Kitson County. Prosecutors say Jordan Hansen admitted to the second-degree murder of Justin Esparza at his home near Kennedy. And the Minnesota Twins go for a series sweep of the White Sox today at Target Field. This is MNN.
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0: I want to play something that you might not have heard, but it is extraordinarily disturbing and needs to be paid attention to, because we've heard this kind of talk before, but this is coming now from Paul Krugman. I don't want to quote him. I want to play him himself. This is exactly what he said. Listen.
1: We need to defang Trump as much as possible and make sure that neither he nor anybody who follows in his footsteps has power after the next two elections. But beyond that, we really need to do a thorough purging of the United States. We need a demogification, and that is, you know, I'm not going over the top by using a word that's very similar to the denazification that we pursued successfully after World War II in Germany.
0: Okay. Okay, remember, he told you himself, he's not going over the top. He's not going over the top. He's just saying we need a, quote, thorough purge of those who were anything like or following Donald Trump. And we're just going to, you know, we had very successful denazification of Germany, and that should be the plan. Okay. So what does that mean exactly? Well, let me take him at his word and use the American system for the denazification as the model here. And let me show you how it starts. Simple. Just starts with a form. That's it. We're only talking about a simple form. That's what we did in Germany. We just sent out a form for everybody. It had 131 questions. That was the real number in Germany, 130 questions. We sent it out in 1945. Okay. And every German adult had to fill one out. And some of the questions like, hey, what did you belong to? Who did you vote for? Who did you give money to? Who did you stand next to? And the man who designed our version, they were very proud. They told us, and, you know, because it worked. It was very successful. And here's Krugman saying it was very, very successful. Okay. It was very successful. And we're not, let me just tell you, I'm not going over the top by saying we should use it. Okay, so we send out that form. So, America, picture you go to the mailbox in the morning, and you got a piece of mail, and you voted for Donald Trump once, maybe twice, maybe you just liked the tax thing, you know, or you didn't like the other guy, or your whole town did, and it never occurred to you that it was the kind of thing that you'd have to account for someday. So you fill out the form, because everybody has to fill out the form. And then a few weeks later, a letter comes back and tells you which category you're in. Because if we use the denazification, there were five categories. There are always five categories. There was the major offender. Oof, you're going to prison. Then there was the offender and the lesser offender, and then the follower, and then the exonerated. Okay. Well, are you a major offender? No, you're just a follower. You're a Mitlaufer. Okay. One who walked along. You were a follower. Oh, well, that's no big deal, right? No, it's no big deal. I mean, you're not exonerated, but it's no big deal. Being a follower means you get to keep your freedom, but you can't keep your job, because your job requires a license. And all of the licenses for jobs are now being reviewed, you know, and you were a follower. And it means your husband, the one who put the sign in the yard, because he put the sign in the yard, he's an offender. And offenders don't get to even teach school anymore. They can't sit on the bench. They can't hold office. They can't hold a contract that businesses run on. So your husband's business is now dissolved, not seized. No. Dissolved. Tidier word, you know, and tidier words are the way things are done like this. And here's the part that rots the country from the inside out. But, you know, I'm not going over the top for saying a demagification needs to happen in the next couple of years. Once we get past these next two elections, we have to make sure nobody like this or anybody who supported Donald Trump, you know, we just need to purge them, a, quote, thorough purge. But let me tell you the really bad part. You can get a certificate that clears you. Okay. You know. The German word, I can't pronounce it, is whitewash. It's a certificate you get that it was named after the laundry soap, because this will wash you clean. Okay. You just need somebody to vouch for you. You know, and what's really weird is everybody needed somebody to vouch that wasn't, I wasn't with him. Okay. So now your neighbor needs you to sign for her and you need somebody to sign for you. And so suddenly every single relationship you have is a transaction. Who's testifying against you or for you? Who's to compromise to testify? Who informed on whom to move up a category? You know, the denunciation isn't ordered from above. It blooms from below, you know, from the people. The people who used to borrow each other's ladders, now they're informing on each other because otherwise if they don't, they're on the list. That's what demogification actually looks like if you use the very successful German system that the Americans used. That's not justice. That's a machine for turning citizens into somebody else's judge. Paul Krugman has been one of the most dangerous thinkers, because he doesn't think, that I have seen in my lifetime. He is wrong about almost everything. But what's frightening about this is people actually listen to him. Not normal people. Egg-headed people. People are like, you know what, Paul? You know, Paul, did you see what Paul Krugman said? He said we should have a major purge. I'm for a major purge. You for a major purge? Because we can't have this happen again. Let me step out of the story here for a minute. Because here's what you need to understand. Even if you despise Donald Trump, even if you marched in your stupid little pink hats, even if you cried the night he won both times, the machine that's being suggested that you build, it doesn't care who built it. Oh, you can hand it to your side. You can sharpen it. You can aim it with perfect righteousness at the people you are so sure deserve it. But I want to remind you, you don't own it. You have only proven it can be built. You've written the precedent into the body now of the country. You have killed the Republic. But after the Republic, after you've killed it, you think you've won? Well, you should listen up, because a wrong vote can cost you your livelihood and your license and your standing as a citizen in good faith. And a precedent is a loaded gun left on the table. Oh, you've loaded the gun. You've fired three bullets. There's three bullets left, and you've left it there. And then when you're left to leave office, somebody else is going to come in and go, oh, there's a loaded gun here. And the next government will pick it up, because they always do. And they're not going to aim it back at the people you aimed it at. They're going to aim it at you, at the professor, at the reporter, at the protester, at the communist, at the Islamist, at the 77 million on the other list. We did denazification to a defeated enemy nation we had conquered with an army, after a war that killed 60 million people and a regime that ran death camps. That seems like the only condition under which a free people has ever tolerated it. Total surrender of a foreign power that committed genocide. To reach for that template now and lay it over your own neighbors, you are despicable. Over your own fellow citizens, who did the most ordinary thing a free person can do, which is to vote. That is not the cure for authoritarianism, my friend. That is authoritarianism. That is the thing wearing the costume of the thing that fights it. There's a line in this country. And it's the whole country, really. It's the line that says we do not prescribe people for their lawful belief and action. We beat bad ideas with better ones, not with purges. We're not the Soviet Union. We beat them at the ballot box. We beat them out loud. We beat them in the open. And then we let the losers go home unharmed and try again in 4 years and do it over and over and over again. That is the only The only thing standing between us and every blood-soaked century that came before. You've wanted us to be Europe so badly, all you progressives. Oh, we should be more like Europe. We should be more like Europe. Go over to Europe. Look at the death camps. Look at the torture chambers. And I'm not talking from the medieval days. I'm talking from last century. Look at what they did to each other because they wanted purges. I would suggest we're one of the only nations that hasn't gone through that, and we should never go through that, because once you pick up that gun, it's over. You erase it for me, and it is erased for you. There is no version where it stays drawn just for the people you don't like. So when you hear somebody like the absolutely, dare I say it, retarded Paul Krugman tell you they're not going over the top by asking for a thorough purge and a demogification like we did to the Germans, I need you to understand exactly what they're offering you. I need you to understand, anyone who is on the fence, do I vote for the Republicans or vote for the Democrats? These are the lunatics they listen to. And they are offering you a gun. They're handing you a gun to point at your neighbor. Don't take that gun. Don't take that gun. Because I warn you, I wouldn't be able to stop my own side. Because if you pick up that gun and you round up people, I don't know. I'm going to have a really hard time trying to figure out why that shouldn't be done with people who just did the unthinkable for legal activity. I don't know how I don't make you, in my mind, an actual Nazi. You're rounding people up. Oh, by the way, I didn't even talk about the camps or the re-education camps. I didn't even talk about that. You start doing that to American people, you are the Nazis. Because this isn't Germany, 1945. This is the United States of America. At least it is right now. Let me tell you about our sponsor this half hour. There are a few things that are more, you know, they're more frustrating than trying to coordinate a group of people. If you've ever traveled with extended family, taking camping trips, organized an event, or even just tried to get everybody at the same restaurant at the same time, you know what I'm talking about. Somebody's always running late. Somebody always took the wrong turn. Somebody always thought the meeting point was the other parking lot, not the one that you're actually in. And before long, half the day is being spent trying to figure out where everybody is. And this is why rapid radios are so great. They give you a simple way just to stay in touch with people who matter the most, whether you're on a road trip, outdoors, large event, job site, you know, or just trying to keep a group moving in the same direction. Business. I mean, this is obvious business. 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

0: So there's a big controversy brewing, and I'm not going to get into it, with the insiders this morning, because, there's some brutal comedy, that was happening in an insider break. And, Jason was just saying to the insiders, you've never been to a Beck family dinner. Mm-mm, you haven't. You haven't. We love it. We have a very dark sense of humor. Very. The whole family does. Jason. And you've been there. And if you don't know us, you think we hate each other because we just, the harshest dig we can give, we give because we know we love each other. And it's funny. We all think it's funny.
1: When I first hung out with you, I was holding back. But then when I heard coming from everyone, especially around the dinner table, I was like, no holds barred. Let's get it. Let's go.
0: You know, one of the jokes that we still make as a family, because we turned it around on Rafe, he must have been about six, and he said he wanted to say that he was going to send me to the old folks home. But he said, you know, watch it, old man. I'm going to send you to the maternity home. And so now we always joke, we're like, maternity? I mean, why would I be hanging out with a pregnant woman? But that's how we joke with the family. That was him at like six. Watch it, old man. We're going to send you to the maternity home.
1: Oh my gosh. The Becks have jokes on me going back at least 15 years. I can't do anything. Immediately I get piled on. It's insane.
0: Oh yeah. Oh yeah. Yeah. I mean, I don't know if that's what Jesus would do, per se. I don't know if it's the healthiest thing to do, but it's just the way we deal with everything. And it's my favorite kind of humor. And so I used some dark humor today on Ricky. And it wasn't even on Ricky. It was actually a comment on Islamists, because we had been talking about Tommy Robinson, what's going on, which I will get into in hour three today, with the stabbing of a white kid. England,
2: Southampton.
0: And so I made a comment Southampton. And so I make a comment about Ricky and man, even the insiders, but you have your revenge insiders today. Ricky is taking me on for an hour after this broadcast. And it has nothing to do with this. It has something that she has been all hepped up on, an unauthorized biography, if you will, by Vinnie Penn, who used to work with me, he knew me in my drinking days, or shortly after my drinking days. He is on after this broadcast at 12 Eastern to get this. You can only, because I'm not making this public, it'll only be at glennbeck.com/torch. 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I think I'm the one who's going to be torched today. 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
9: From ABC News, I'm Sherry Preston. It's been hours since the polls closed in California, but there's still a lot we don't know about who will be running for governor and the mayor of Los Angeles in November.
10: The vote count is underway right now here in Los Angeles County. Overnight, sheriff's deputies had the task of securely moving ballots from polling stations to the vote counting center. They did that in patrol cars and actually in helicopters as well. From the more outlying areas of the county, they fly ballots to be counted in the rescue helicopters to get them moved. The vote counting is underway. In closer races, it can take a while. It's not always immediate. Counties have 13 days now to count all of the votes.
9: ABC's Alex Stone says that's because every voter gets a mail-in ballot, and it takes weeks to count them all. Incumbent L.A. Mayor Karen Bass is advancing to a runoff. That we know. Other races are unclear. The $1.8 billion compensation fund set up for the president's allies has been put aside, says Deputy Attorney General Todd Blanche. However, says ABC's Rachel Scott,
11: despite dropping the fund, the administration has made it clear it is still keeping an order that bans the president and his family from audits of already filed tax returns. Democrats labeling that blanket immunity. A judge in Florida is now reviewing the deal.
9: The U.S. and Iran trading attacks again overnight. It remains unclear where diplomatic efforts to end the war now stand. An encouraging report on private sector hiring, according to a company that handles payroll for hundreds of thousands of companies.
12: The ADP National Employment Report counted a record 122,000 1,000 new positions created in May, with employers of all sizes hiring. ADP says small companies, those with fewer than 20 employees, accounted for 49,000 of the new jobs, easily outpacing companies with over 500 workers.
9: Out of a job, longtime CBS journalist Scott Pelley, who was fired after a contentious meeting with his new bosses at 60 Minutes, Pelley accusing them of having slender qualifications to run the program. You're listening to ABC News.
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15: From the KWNO Newsroom, I'm Jason Malillo. Invergrove Heights-based CHS says it plans to either close or sell three grain elevators in southeastern Minnesota following this fall's harvest season. The Agriculture Cooperative announcing that its facilities in Kassin, Ostrander, and Wyckoff are no longer seeing the same level of grain deliveries as farmers increasingly haul corn and soybeans directly to large processing plants and river terminals. Company officials say changes in the state's grain transportation and marketing system have reduced the need for some smaller storage locations. The state's largest newspaper is reducing its workforce by about 15% through a combination of voluntary buyouts and layoffs. Company executives at the Minnesota Star Tribune announcing the cuts Tuesday, saying the move is necessary to adapt to ongoing changes in the digital media landscape. CEO Steve Grove calling the decision difficult but expressed confidence in the organization's future. He also indicated the company may explore a new ownership structure as it works to address industry-wide challenges, including declining advertising revenue and shifting audience habits. The paper traces its roots back to 1867 when the Minneapolis Tribune was founded. It later merged with the Minneapolis Star in 1982 to become the Star Tribune. Republican House Speaker Lisa Damith is staying in the race for Minnesota governor. Damith making the announcement after the GOP party chair said other candidates would not be bound by their endorsement pledge after technical problems during the ballot process at the weekend convention. Republicans endorsed Kendall Qualls, but now Damith says,
16: we fully expected when we agreed to abide by the endorsement that that process would be fair, that process would actually be full of integrity. That was brought into question. Our eyes right now, obviously, August 11th, the primary makes a lot of difference here. That's going to give Minnesotans that voice to make a true change.
15: Damith says she is the only Republican with experience at the state level, and that will be the difference in the primary. Lieutenant Governor Peggy Flanagan says she has agreed to three Democratic U.S. Senate debates with Congresswoman Angie Craig. The first debate is June 19th on TPT. The second will be on Minnesota Public Radio July 27th, and the third debate at FarmFest on August 5th. Craig has been accusing Flanagan of dodging debates with her. The Flanagan campaign saying Minnesota voters will now have multiple opportunities to hear from the candidates before the August DFL primary. Sunny today with a high near 83. Chance of rain and thunderstorms Thursday.
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2: There is a very important story at glennbeck.com today. The Russian influence operations that is targeting Candace Owens and you. And it is very important that you read this, you understand it, and you share it with a friend. I'm going to go through it, take you through all of it here over the next few minutes. Please give me 15 or 20 minutes to really pay attention to what I'm about to expose to, because you're not going to hear this. And, you know, if you've been listening to the show, you will have the background of understanding. But I'm going to take it from the beginning in case this happens to be your first day with the show. This is critical that you understand what is going on in our country with foreign influence. First, let me tell you about Mercury One. It's really encouraging to realize that there are still people out there who will run toward a problem when everybody else is running away. It's what Americans do. When a hurricane hits, when a flood destroys a community, when a family loses everything they own, most of us see the story in the news, but Mercury One shows up. It's what they do. They work alongside local churches and local volunteers and local communities to help people pick up the pieces and start moving forward again. What I love about the approach is they don't see disaster victims as statistics. They're people with names, people with families, people whose lives have been turned upside down and who need just a helping hand. And we're not coming in as the heroes. We're empowering the people who are already there in the community doing all of the work. I'm so proud to be a part of Mercury One. In a world that spends a lot of time talking about problems, they're actually there solving problems and not looking for any credit. It makes a real difference. Please go to mercuryone.org. If you would, give $15 to our Maximum Impact Fund. You can do that monthly, or you can give more than $15 if you want, but it keeps boots on the ground, planes in the air, and a light in the darkness. It's mercuryone.org. All right, there is the Russian influence operation targeting Candace Owens and you. It's a story at glennbeck.com. The internet is absolutely on fire right now over the latest revelation that American podcaster Candace Owens has some undisclosed activities in Russia with known intelligence and propaganda operatives. Torch insiders, we have to tip the hat to you because you were critical in unearthing the truth about her visit, but Candace Owens' suspicious trip to Russia is not actually the story. Her trip is just proof of the real story. And I'm not going to reduce this into a conversation about, you know, her or anything else. You take that on your own time. I think the big story here is that one of the most followed conservative voices in America, Candace Owens, told her audience that she was going on vacation to Russia, St. Petersburg, Orthodox cathedrals, a little faith tourism with her husband. Great. Nothing wrong with that. Then we started hearing things, the insiders started showing some things that were not comfortable. We turned Ryan Morrow onto this, and he did something really embarrassingly simple. He just read the program, looked at the facts, followed the breadcrumbs, and read the program. And there she was. She was listed as a speaker at the St. Petersburg International Economic Forum. That is SPIEF, S-P-I-E-F, SPIEF. This is the Kremlin's flagship event, and it's running this week, and this is the one where Vladimir Putin gives the keynote. Now, you scroll down that same guest list in a few names down, you will also find a very dangerous man, a Russian philosopher named Alexander Dugin. She has now said she might meet with him, but she's speaking on the same stage as he is and Putin is. This whole thing, you know, happens all the time. SPIEF, it's a hot spot for Russian intelligence. It's organized by the senior most levels of the Russian government, top advisors, and the first deputy director of the FSB, which is the successor to the KGB, are on the organizing committee. Investigative documents now show that SPIEF's activity specifically, including its panels, are, quote, recruitment pipelines for state-directed soft power programs. Read that as propaganda. And it's where they, and I'm quoting, enlist foreign influencers in projects such as media partnerships. The files state that the panels particularly used for this purpose. Owens is on a panel filled with known Russian disinformation agents that are sanctioned by the U.S. and the EU. Now, that's all I need to tell you about. I'm not here to tell you what's on Candace Owens' heart. I don't know. I personally think there's some mental illness going on there. I don't know. I'm not going to take her on because she is not the story here. I don't know what's in her heart. Neither do you. Those things are not the important things because that will take us off of the real story here. These are, I want to give you the public facts. I want the stated reason, a printed program, names on a list, and you can make of them whatever you like. But she's not the story. The story is what we found the second we started pulling the thread with Ryan Morrow, because the thread does not lead to Candace. It leads to someone else. A handful of really smart people spent an afternoon doing homework, and what they turned up wasn't gossip about, you know, some podcaster vacation. It was a flare going up over one name, Alexander Dugin. And once you actually read who this man is, you understand why every alarm worth having started to ring. So let me introduce you to the most dangerous man you probably have never heard of or studied unless you're a longtime listener of this program. They call Alexander Dugin Putin's brain. Putin's brain. He is the philosopher of the modern Russia project. He has been remarkably honest about the project and what it is. In 1997, before most of us had email, he published a book laying out how to defeat the United States of America without firing a shot. He wrote, Russia should encourage all kinds of separatism, ethnic, social, radical, and racial conflicts, and support isolationist tendencies in U.S. policies. Those circles who believe the U.S. should confine itself only to its domestic problems. Now, tell me that doesn't sound like a weather report for the last 10 years. Let me say that again. Russia should encourage all kinds of separatism, ethnic, social, and racial conflicts, and support isolationist tendencies in U.S. politics, those circles that believe the U.S. should confine itself to domestic problems. That is the story of what is happening with many of our podcasters on the right. In the last 2 years, that's it. That's the strategy. Now, I'm not saying you can't come to that on your with your own conclude, you know, your own ideas and say, I didn't have anything to do with, but did you make that decision? Did you come to that? Or is this part of the propaganda? What makes Dugin so frightening is the really terrifying theology underneath, because it's even more strange. Dugin preaches that Russia is the katekon. Tekekon, I think, is how you say it in Russian. It is the force prophesied to hold back the Antichrist, and that history is bending towards the final battle between a satanic West and a holy alliance of Orthodox Russia and the Muslim world. So let me just say this clearly. It's going to take us a while to get through all of this. This is so important. Please, please stay with me. The Tetekon, he believes, is Russia. And Russia is the force that he says is prophesied to hold back the Antichrist. That there is the Antichrist is coming in the satanic West, and it will be held back by a holy alliance of Orthodox Mother Russia and the Muslim world. Okay, so this czarist form of Christianity is very similar to Islamism in its dedication to unifying the Muslim world, the Ummah, under a caliphate. This czarist theology needs the caliphate. Katekon is identified with the Roman Empire, the Holy Roman Empire, the Church, the Holy Spirit, or a Christian figure. and this is the way he uses it, a Christian monarch. Okay. According to Nazi philosopher, yeah, we get to go back to the Nazis on this philosophy. Carl Schmitt, Katekon represents any strong political authority or empire that maintains order and prevents total chaos and anarchy. It delays the end of the world by holding back apocalyptic disorder, making normal history and politics possible. So he's saying that Russia is that source that is going to hold back the West. Russia's czarist Christianity sees Islamism as more than an ally of convenience against a common enemy, but as the permanent partner in a joint holy war against the West. Dugin is suggesting that the final battle, the apocalypse, I know, no, this sounds crazy, but please, it doesn't matter if you believe it. He believes it, and much of it, this is what he is spreading. This is what this conference is about, okay? This battle will feature a Zionist and Western coalition led by, get this, a Jewish Antichrist facing off against a coalition consisting of the Muslim world led by the Mahdi, the Masonic or the Messianic figure for Islam, and Christians led by a mysterious figure or entity called the Katekon that is prophesized to, you know, resist the Antichrist. Dugin believes Russia is that mysterious figure along with the Mahdi. I can't believe I'm talking about this stuff. I can't believe this is actually, I mean, I have talked about this for a long time and said, hey, these are things that you should watch, because this guy is gaining ground in the West, but I can't ring a loud enough alarm bell. He is in our churches. This is in our churches. This is in the West philosophy now. This is in our political circles. This will be in your colleges. This is everywhere now. Okay, and people don't understand this. If we want to just leave it in his framing, this is the final battle. And you can laugh at that. You can dismiss that. Plenty of clever people do. They hear apocalypse and prophecy and they wave it off as, you know, a crank in a big weird beard. That would be a huge mistake. You don't have to believe one word of the prophecy to run the strategy. You don't. But the strategy is ice cold sane. Dugin is a serious man with serious backing and a serious plan, and a plan that is now working.

0: You're in your office cubicle and you're listening to me right now and you're like, what the hell? You're listening. You're on your tractor and you have earbuds in and you're like, why am I listening? This is crazy. It is, but it's real. It's actually happening. And how is this ending up in your ear without you knowing what it is? What I'm telling you, I'm trying to tell you in the next few minutes, I'm going to lay this all out so when you hear it, you can recognize it and run like it's the plague. But you're going to hear this stuff. I can guarantee you, if you've listened to some of these podcasters, you already have heard it. Any podcaster who has met and done anything with Alexander Dugin. Warning. Warning. 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It has a name. It's called Narrative Laundering. And let me show you how it works in 60 seconds.
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Okay. Thank you for listening, and thank you for taking the time to really try to understand this. This is so critical. God, I know when I feel the Spirit on what I'm telling you, and I'm telling you, please listen to this, okay? Let me tell you about narrative laundering. Here's how narrative laundering works. You don't hand an American a piece of Russian propaganda, because an American will throw it in the trash, and he should. So you don't do that. You take the idea and you strip the fingerprints off of it and you slip it into the mouth of somebody that America already trusts, a voice that he likes, a face that he follows. And by the time it reaches him, it doesn't sound like the Kremlin. It sounds familiar and it sounds safe. I'm not spinning theory here. The U.S. Treasury sanctioned a group called the Strategic Culture Foundation for exactly this, and it was a front for Russian intelligence whose entire job is to launder ideas through Western writers so readers never see where they come from. The editor-in-chief of the Russian state television bragged out loud about, quote, building an empire of covert projects to work on Western opinion. Well, who do you think he's talking about? I don't know. I can't prove it, but I can tell you what the fingerprints look like. They are telling us what they do. We just refuse to hear it, because hearing it, it forces us to admit that some of what we believe may not have come from us. It was a goal of some other group trying to destroy us. Okay. And the goal is not to make you believe Russian propaganda. The goal is to make you hear that propaganda from somebody you love and trust. So what is the idea that is being slipped to you? Oh, man. It is a choice. It is a devastating question. And it's put to you quietly and constantly. And it has been, I mean, this has really gained prominence after Charlie's death. This started everywhere, okay? And here is the question. Does your faith come first or your country? Now, that seems like a reasonable question, and I want you to know, I have studied Dugin. He is so freaking dangerous because he speaks our language.

ground. You support that. You support your country. Look at what it's doing. And so you are easily swayed into, I don't want any of that. And it is, it's going against my Christian faith. You walk through the other way. You're told choose faith over your country. In his scheme, welcome to a multipolar world, an authoritarian church, maybe even a czar, or have you heard anyone say a Christian prince? And they'll ride in and rescue what's left of Christianity. He believes that Christian prince is Russia along with the Islamist. That's the choice. And it's written for you on purpose by people who need you to believe that those two loves, your faith and your country, have become enemies. And it is a trap door on both sides. And the whole thing that you know and love collapses, unless you reject its premise. I'll show you the genius behind this next.

0: got so much to say to you, so much in my heart right now. I think I'm going to explode. But let me tell you about Preborn. Preborn saves babies. And how do they do it? They save babies by actually caring about the mom and caring about the dad as well. These people feel very alone. Many times the dad's not even supportive. The family is not supportive. Nobody in this woman's life is saying, keep the baby. Sometimes it's just because the dads are like, I don't know what to do. And they come into a preborn clinic, and these clinics are usually right next door to Planned Parenthood. They move past the fear. First, they get an ultrasound, and so they see the baby, and they see that all of a sudden you connect. You're like, oh my gosh, it's my baby. And then they listen and they pray and they're like, what do you need to help? And sometimes it's simple stuff like we can't afford the baby food or the clothes or whatever. Preborn is there. 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
2: Here's your weatherology forecast. Highs level off around 83 today under mainly sunny skies. Winds out of the south, 8 to 15 miles per hour. Lows dip down to about 60 tonight, partly cloudy skies. Chance of thunderstorms tomorrow. High temperatures reach up to 81. Sunshine mixed with clouds at times. From the Weatherology Weather Center, I'm meteorologist Paul Frombley. Right now, it's 70 degrees. KWNO.
3: Are you about to mow the lawn? 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Smokey Bear says,
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7: Minnesota News Network, I'm Brent Palm. Winning your party political endorsement at the state convention isn't as important as it used to be for candidates in Minnesota. Carleton College political analyst Stephen Scheer says we are one of only 14 states with a party endorsement process.
8: Most states just have a primary, and the winner of the primary becomes the nominee for the general election. Minnesota has long had a party endorsement process, and as we can see, it's become increasingly controversial because of the choices made by these endorsing conventions.
7: Kendall Qualls only had 2 days to celebrate the Republican endorsement for governor before Lisa Daymuth jumped back into the primary race. Lieutenant Governor Peggy Flanagan says she's agreed to 3 Democratic U.S. Senate debates with Congresswoman Angie Craig. And authorities in Wright County are identifying the victim of an apparent drowning on Pleasant Lake near Annandale as 18-year-old Cameron Mertens from Watkins. This is MNN.
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I'm talking to you about one of the most important stories that we have ever run at glennbeck.com. And in the headline is Candace Owens going over to Russia. Candace Owens is not the story here. She is just a casualty of this. And you are going to, if you do your homework on this, and I urge you to do it, please, please do a thorough search on this, because you're going to hear parts of this philosophy and you're going to be like, I agree. Please continue to do the rest of the homework, because you will not agree with the solution. And I'm talking about Dugin and what is happening this week in Russia, and Candace Owens is part of it. Okay. Now, this is an operation to get you and your faith and your country to split up. And it is a genius, genius operation. And the payload doesn't arrive in an enemy uniform. It arrives waving our flag. It quotes our scripture. It hates the same thing you hate and are passionate about. Dugin said it himself. The delivery vehicle is the American right. You are the target. And not because you're foolish, but because you're faithful. Because you carry real wounds. You worry about our families, our churches, our country's soul, the evil that has become our culture. And a real wound is the easiest place on earth to slip in poison and call it medicine. So I'm not going to stand here and point at those people over there who got fooled, because that would be the single most propagandized thing I could do. I'm going to tell you the truth. The people running this game are praying that I don't figure out, or perhaps I'm not willing to admit. This system was built to fool people first, like me. People like me in my job, it's meant to fool them, because it's meant to move through trusted voices, popular podcasters, friends, sincere believers. People who will believe this are sincere in their faith in Christ. They are sincere in their love of country. But they will hear the message that Dugin is giving and saying, and they'll say, because he is right on his analysis on what is happening to the West. It is evil. It's his solution that you must run from. Now, there are going to be people that are fooled. Surely they have no idea in the current that they're swimming in, because they haven't done their homework. Or maybe they just, I don't want to judge. And then there are those who will knowingly be a part of this because they believe Dugin's solution is right. Destroy the American church, destroy the American culture, and destroy the American government. And throw in line with the Islamists, because they want a purified world too. The line between being wrong and being used is real. And it's not for me to read anyone's heart, but I can read the pattern. This is meant to fool me, so then I knowingly or unknowingly fool you. And the tell is never the complaint. Share every grievance about this culture, and I'll share most of them with you. The tell is the conclusion. When the answer to every single problem seems to be the same, blame your own country, distrust your own people, distrust people who think a lot like you but don't agree, call them an enemy, admire a strong man here or across the sea. Stop. Stop. That is not where faith leads. That's where the operation leads. But surely, Glenn, I mean, he's saying a lot of right things, and I don't have to go with all of it. And I'd notice something that's crazy. Would you? Would you? Would you notice? 2 years ago, claiming that Winston Churchill, not Hitler, was the real villain of the Second World War, Everyone 2 years ago would have said you're insane. But then the right podcaster had the right person say it, and enough people with, and say it with enough confidence
that now it's just an interesting take floating in the discourse that Hitler wasn't the bad guy, Churchill was. And that is the whole machine in one example. A fringe idea doesn't kick down the door. It gets invited in by someone you trust. It takes off its coat. And by the time you notice it's still standing in the living room, it's been there for years and it's accepted. And by the time most people notice, the trusted voices will have already embraced it.

There's one way out. A faith that needs a strong man, a Christian prince, a czar, was never your faith to begin with. That's a counterfeit. The real thing that was promised was that the gates of hell would not prevail against it. Nowhere in our scriptures does it say, well, the gates of hell might prevail unless a strong man shows up. Your faith does not need any rescuing by a man in the Kremlin or the White House. You do not have to choose between loving God and loving your country, because in America, our rights are known to come from God. If you believe in any of the miracles, forget about what we've turned into. We are here to make a more perfect nation, which means every generation must strive to fix the problems, because the stock is good. The rights are good. The Constitution is good. And anyone who is asking you that if you love one or the other, you have to set one against the other, only someone who wants to destroy both of those is asking that. Catching that one hidden itinerary, that's a win, and I'll take it, but it is not the war. You don't win by hunting messengers. That's why I haven't made this about the messengers. You only win it by killing the message, not the grievance, the message. By becoming the kind of person that can hold hard truth in one hand, our culture has become evil. And a hostile lie in the other. That's why we should destroy America. That's why we should destroy our churches. That's why we should partner with Islamists. That's why we should partner with this crazy madman in Russia. Those are two things. Why must I combine them? Culture is evil, and this is not the answer. You have to be able to hold two truths. You have to be able to separate the goats and the sheep. You have to be humble enough to ask, of every idea that makes you angry at your own neighbor, who, possibly 3, 8, 10,000 miles from here, is glad I believe this and hate my neighbor? Ask that question. Ask it out loud. Ask it of your children. Ask it of yourselves. Ask it often. Who benefits? Because the day you stop asking that is the day the false choice stops being a question and becomes the answer. Please read this article at glennbeck.com. It is thorough. It is hard. One of the themes of this program has been lately, in the last 3 months maybe, is can we have adult conversations, please? I will have conversations on this program that might piss you off, might make you mad, might challenge your thinking. Good. Good. And you should challenge mine, because that's the only way we'll get things right. I don't have all the answers. I don't know. But I am not going to tell you the things you want to hear if they're not true. There are no easy answers out of any of this. I just showed you an
easy answer from Paul Krugman last hour, where he's talking literally about, I wrote it down so I make sure I quote him, thorough purges and the demagification, like denazification, of the United States to make sure these people are punished and are not playing any role in our society. And he said, we use as the template the denazification of Germany. I showed you what that meant in Germany. That is the most evil thing you can imagine. That's what the other side is doing. And it will feel good because they'll say, my grievance is real. What he's saying is real. It doesn't matter if your grievance is real. Have we completely forgotten Jesus, Gandhi, and Martin Luther King? You don't think Martin Luther King, his grievance was real? Then why not pick up a gun? Why not start shooting people? Because that's not the solution.

0: The day after 9/11, I had already signed a contract with the Premier Radio Networks. 2 days, I think it was, after 9/11. Dr. Laura didn't want to talk about what was happening in the country in 9/11. And I was scheduled to take her time slot in January of that year. And it was September 13th, and they called and said, Glenn, we need you on the air on Friday. I'm a recovering alcoholic DJ with no formal education. I spent that whole day on my knees. Lord, you have the wrong. You have the wrong guy. I feel like that today. I don't know how to do this job. There haven't been that many times in the world's history where people have faced what we are about to face. And I can't find any broadcaster that did this. I can only tell you that Jesus Christ led a revolution. And it was about the one, not the collective. It was about you. It was about forgiveness and love and not striking out. It was about prayer and being guided by the Spirit. I know Gandhi used that message and method and changed the world. I know Martin Luther King, as flawed as that guy was. You want to talk about not a good messenger? He was not a good messenger, but his message was solid. Look to those people. Look to Jesus, Gandhi, and Martin Luther King, and study how they changed the culture and changed the hearts of people. So we can go back to being united and working together to form a more perfect union. Back in just a minute. One of the big mistakes business owners make is assuming that every hour of their day is equally valuable. 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

0: 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Anti-Semitic attacks in the Holy Land and all across the globe are increasing. 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
3: From ABC News, I'm Sherry Preston. A new development in that hostage standoff we've been telling you about all morning. It's been going on at a bank in Bakersfield, California. Here's ABC's Alex Stone.
4: According to law enforcement sources, the situation is now over. All of the hostages who were inside the Chase Bank building in downtown Bakersfield have now been rescued by police and the FBI, and the suspect, sources say, is dead. This went on for many hours. A man went into the building yesterday and claimed to have a bomb strapped to his body and was holding hostages. Two came out last night. A short time ago, others were seen coming out as it all ended.
3: ABC's Alex Stone. Votes still being counted in the California primaries. It could take more than a week for them to finish. The Supreme Court clearing the way for the GOP to use a congressional map that a lower court ruled intentionally discriminates against black voters.
5: The bottom line is this is the culmination of years of litigation in Alabama. It is now removing one of those two majority black districts, a seat held by Democrats, and is the latest indication now that these race-based politics, including those that protect minority voters, are starting to give way to a new era.
3: ABC's Devin Dwyer. The job of finding a job was a little easier last month. ABC's Jim Ryan has numbers from payroll processor ADP.
6: 122,000 positions opened up, with 8 out of 10 sectors that ADP looks at showing gains. Education and the healthcare sector led the hiring spree with 57,000 positions. The payroll processor says median annual pay is now at $61,500, a 4.4% increase from May of last year.
3: Some of the New York subway stairs have been painted orange and blue as the New York Knicks travel to San Antonio to take on the Spurs in Game 1 of the NBA Finals tonight. The Dow is down 389 points this hour. You're listening to ABC News.
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9: From the KWNO newsroom, I'm Jason Malillo. Two suspects are being charged in the May 23rd shooting death of a North Mankato High School student, Tyson Goodsell. The 17-year-old boy died of a gunshot wound following a car crash in North Mankato. Prosecutors say 23-year-old Ahmed Mohammed of Shakopee and 18-year-old Ryan Wolner of Mankato were arrested. Mohammed faces two felony robbery counts. Wolner's charges include felony obstruction of investigation of second-degree murder and aiding an offender. Investigators say they have identified other people of interest in the case. President Donald Trump will visit Wisconsin Friday to shore up his support with farmers. The White House has yet to release details of where Trump will stop in Chippewa County. It will be the president's first visit to Wisconsin of his second term. A Trump spokesperson telling WIS Politics that the president will talk about efforts to lower costs, open new trade markets, and reduce regulations. He'll also promote creation of rural opportunity zones, which include tax incentives for those who invest in rural areas. Farmers in Wisconsin and across the nation have been challenged by the effects of Trump's tariffs and the war with Iran. According to figures cited by the Farm Bureau Federation, Wisconsin had 16 Chapter 12 farm bankruptcy filings in 2025, Trump's first year in office, representing a 700% increase over the previous year. Republican House Speaker Lisa Daymuth is staying in the governor's race. She made the announcement despite losing the endorsement to Kendall Qualls at the weekend convention. The GOP now says it won't bound candidates to their pre-convention agreement to honor the endorsement following technical glitches with the votes. Daymuth says her experience will be the difference.
10: No other Republican candidate for governor has any experience in the legislature and leading a state. I have proven leadership that, yes, I can unify Republicans and keep people together and eye on what needs to be done.
9: Fellow Republican Mike Lindell has also announced he's staying in the race. Republican-endorsed U.S. Senate candidate Adam Schwarzy is expected to face a tough primary challenge from Michelle Tafoya. Carleton College professor emeritus Stephen Scheer says Schwarzy is relatively unknown in the state.
11: And he doesn't have much money. He's got to overcome both those hurdles in order to be competitive in the primary against Michelle Tafoya, who is well known because of her media career and has raised a lot of money and has national party organization support.
9: Scheer says he believes Tafoya did not win the GOP endorsement because of some pro-choice positions. Governor Arnie Carlson was the last pro-choice Republican to win statewide office. That's news this hour. You're with KWNO, AM 1230, FM 98.7, the voice of Winona.

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1: Glenn Beck is on!
2: There is a problem that is growing, a real big problem in England. There was an 18-year-old finance student at the University of Southampton. He was walking home last December. This guy stabs him 5 times with a knife. You're not supposed to have a knife, but if you're a Sikh, you're allowed to have a religious knife. He is stabbed 5 times, badly wounding his lung and a major vein. The attacker then starts filming the whole thing. His mom shows up and he's like, "Mom, hide the knife." And then when the police come, he's like, "Hey, yeah, he was calling me racist names, knocked off my turban, blah, blah, blah." Henry is on the ground and he's like, "Hey, I can't breathe. I can't breathe. I can't breathe. I've been stabbed." And they're like, "I don't think you have to." Well, this is getting to be a real bad situation. And I want to show you some parallels in history and what it's going to take to fix and what will make it worse. We'll do that next. First, let me tell you about Rough Greens. I think every dog owner has, this thought at least once. How's this animal still alive? I mean, he just ate something that he found in the yard, you know, drank out of a mud puddle last week, tried to make a meal out of something that, you know, was food at one point, if you know what I mean. And yet somehow or another, he just keeps bouncing back every same time with the same level of enthusiasm and energy and complete lack of good judgment, at least where food is involved. 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Rough Greens makes any dog food better. All right. They called him Henry. 18 years old. He's a footballer. A finance student. A few months into his first year. His friends and teammates say he was the kind of guy who walked in a room and lit up a room. When Henry walked in, they cheered like someone had scored a soccer goal. That's what they say. On the 3rd of December, on a street in Southampton, England, Henry was stabbed 5 times. I'm going to play the video. This was not released until recently. No, not that video, please. The video of him being handcuffed on the streets. He's handcuffed. Police officers show up. He is being handcuffed. He's saying, "I can't breathe. I can't breathe." He tells the officers, "I've been stabbed. I can't breathe. I can't breathe." Officer looks down at this boy and saying, "You know, I don't think you've been stabbed, mate." And they put him in handcuffs. You're hearing the guy who stabbed him say, "You know, he knocked my turban off." And they treated this bleeding kid like a criminal because the man who had knifed him said the magic word, and that's racism. He said Henry attacked him and abused him. It was a lie. The prosecutors said it was a lie. The court said it was a lie. I mean, you should hear what the judge said in the courtroom. I mean, it was very clear. "I can't believe a word you say because everything you've said is a lie." But at the time, the word of this murderer was weighed heavier than the last breaths of a boy dying on the pavement. Now, I want you to hear me clearly because clarity is the only thing that will honor the dead. The evil here is not people. The evil here is not a faith. The evil here is older and simpler than that. The evil is a justice that decides before a single word is spoken whose life counts and whose word counts. A justice that asked not what happened, but who am I allowed to believe? This is the exact evil that Martin Luther King marched against. That was the whole machinery of the 1950s, a system that had already made up its mind about who you believe. Before you ever open your mouth, you just look at a human being and you're like, oh, he's white, he's black, I believe the white guy. In this case, you look at two human beings, he's black, he's white, he's a minority, he's white, I believe the minority, I believe the black guy, I believe the brown guy, I believe anybody but the white guy. And this is by design. I mean, we told ourselves that, you know, we were a different country and this is a different century. But the footage here says otherwise. And this is what Tommy Robinson has been saying. And this was my message that apparently I could be banned for. I don't know if I am banned from, I hope not, but I was told I'd be banned if I spoke at the rally for Tommy Robinson. And I wasn't speaking for Tommy Robinson. I was speaking and standing up for one law, one standard. That's what I was standing up. A life is a life. I don't care what color. A life is a life. Equal justice. It's not a slogan. It's not a side. It's the floor underneath everything we claim to believe. And when that floor cracks, everyone falls through it. Eventually, all of us. And I know the rage. I felt it last night outside that police station. The rage boiled over into the streets. Officers were hurt. People were arrested. And God help me, I understand it. I don't excuse it, but I understand it. And the only reason why I understand it is because this is what happens when there's no real leadership. You know, once a brick is thrown, no brick thrown has ever made a powerful institution look in the mirror. Okay? Rage feels like justice, but it's not justice. And it's not going to change the hearts of anybody. It's the thing that lets the powerful change the subject from a dead boy in handcuffs to a broken shop window to a police officer that was hurt by a bottle being thrown. Don't hand them that gift. Don't. There is another way. It's the way that always works, and it's not weakness. It is the most disciplined strength a human being can wield. Jesus refused the sword in the garden. No. He healed his enemy. Gandhi, who emptied a prison by filling it. King, who marched into the fists and the dogs and the fire hoses and would not swing back. And in not swinging back, he made the whole world finally see who the real animal was here. They marched. Of course they marched. But they marched unarmed. They marched unflinching. That discipline is what made the injustice impossible to look away from, because people all over the world looked and said, wait a minute, they're dogs, fire hoses, they're swinging at them, they're beating with clubs, and no one is fighting back. It was clear who the good guy was and who the bad guy was, because here's what happens. People watch something and they're like, I don't really know the situation. I don't really know who that person is. I don't know whose side I should be on. That's why he was like, never strike back. Never, ever, ever strike back. A mob makes injustice forgettable. The disciplined, peaceful, immovable witness makes it unbearable. And you know who said the most truest, most Christ-like thing in this entire affair? It's not a politician. It was Henry's father. Can we play Henry's father, please?
1: Henry told officers that he could not breathe 9 times. He told them he had been stabbed 4 times. The response from one officer was, "I don't think you have, mate." The police have said they were misled by the murderer and that the scene when they arrived was complex. Unfortunately, it seems to us the truth is much simpler. The police were told by our son himself and by a member of the public who called 999 that they heard someone shout that they had been stabbed. But the police did not believe them. Henry was pulled across the gravel, his hands forced behind his back, and he was placed in handcuffs. His murderer, however, was afforded decency. He was believed. He was not handcuffed when arrested. He was not handcuffed when transported to the police station. As far as we understand, he was never handcuffed at all. And, as Vikram Digwa himself told the court, whilst under arrest for Henry's murder, police even took him to the kitchen so he could choose his food. The contrast is unbearable.
2: What is the difference between this and what we heard coming out of the South in the 1950s? If you were white, you were treated with kid gloves. If you were black, you were sent in jail. Didn't matter, really. You'd already been judged. Before you even got to trial, you'd already been judged. See, this is the plan. This is... What is it? Not anti-racism. Yeah, anti-racist. You have to be an anti-racist, right? Isn't that what they called it, Ricky? Anti-racism? When you to become a racist to defeat racism, right?
3: Yeah, you got it. Became the trend in 2020.
2: Yeah. Right. Okay. So this is their plan. You are becoming the 1950s, except the white man is the black man. That's not what anyone wanted, except people who want revenge. People who want destruction, who want tension. I don't want any of that. I want people to be treated equally. I want the police to not judge at the scene. Just calm it down. Get everybody under control. You don't know, then you don't know. Don't judge by what a person looks like. They want us to be a racist nation, just in reverse. I don't want anyone in that situation. And here, Henry's own father, standing inside the worst grief a man can carry, he asks that his son's death not be used to create division or hatred or tension. They were chanting last night. They marched in the streets. Play some of this. They marched in the streets. Chanting. And then they started throwing trash bins. And they say it's because the police showed up with their riot shields and started antagonizing and pushing back. Okay. Well, this looks peaceful. But if they do come with their riot shields, listen to Martin Luther King. You don't push back. You take it. You don't throw rocks at them. Look. This only works when there are open hearts. You have to follow Christ, you follow Gandhi, you follow King, you follow the grieving father. This is the only method that works every time. But it only works when there is still a conscience on the other side to reach. When that Judeo-Christian ethic of I want to do right is still there, that open heart. And that is a ever-enclosing window. Nonviolence is a wager. It's a bet that the people in power still have a heart to be moved. The people who, not the politicians, these people on the street that have the power, that they still have a heart in there. And that window is the only window you can get through. It's the only thing that changes that. And that window is closing because trust in this country is bleeding out as surely as Henry did on that street. That's why you should be concerned about the death of churches. But here's some hope for you in Great Britain. It's quiet and it is young and it's happening in our streets too. All across Britain, all across America, a generation everyone wrote off as done is walking back into churches. There is talk of a quiet revival, young people reaching again for something bigger than the next outrage. They want to belong to something good. Don't confuse marches that turn into mobs as good. It requires discipline. You know, and I talked to Tommy about this when I was there. You don't have a Martin Luther King. They don't have one. Gandhi was, in a way, against the British. So when I said, you know, you got Gandhi, and everybody looked at me like, are you out of your mind? And I'm like, no, you got to look at Gandhi for what he was doing. This is the kind of soil that courage grows in. Don't waste it on hatred. Plant something in it. What do we owe Henry? Not a riot, a reckoning. We owe him relentless, peaceful, undeniable pressure for the truth. Every answer the investigation can give, and not one less. We owe him one law applied to the same soul, every soul who walks either on those islands or here. You owe him our refusal to hate people we are tempted to hate, and our refusal to be silent and sit down and say, this isn't my fight. It is your fight. They put a dying boy in handcuffs because someone told him a lie about who to believe. So let our answer be consistent and the truth. And so calmly and clearly stated that no one can pretend they didn't hear it. His name was Henry. Say it. And believe him. Not skin color. Back in a minute. One of the reasons identity theft is so effective is that it preys on something most of us have, you know, learned to do. Move fast. You get an email, you glance at it, you get a text, you tap it, you get a notification, you assume it's legitimate, you move on with your day. 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They just need you to be distracted for just a couple of seconds, 10 seconds at the most. 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

So Shelby Steele, the author, fellow at Hoover, political commentator, he just posted this yesterday because there was a story from France. Henry Nowak, protesters are clashing with riot police near a place where Henry was murdered in Southampton. Murder scene is located just in front of the murderer's home. Police were trying to stop the protesters from marching there. Okay. He writes this, Eli Steele. What you're seeing here is the rotten fruit of white guilt tribalism. When you charge whites with collective guilt for the West's past racial sins and turn them into a permanent defendant class, this is the outcome. You have this spot on. The true evil is the white racial order that replaces the individual with the tribe. The politicians, the academics, the activists who push for this must be challenged. The only way forward is the courage to restore a simple truth. Guilt is individual. Justice is individual. And no one inherits the sins of their father. Thank you for saying that. How is that?

I reject that. I don't care who you are, who your parents were. I judge you on the merit of you. What have you done with your life? Who are you? What do you believe? What are you working towards? That's America. That's what we fight for. Let's stop fighting against and start standing up for the things we're for. We're never going to win. All right. More in just a minute.

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2: Here's your weatherology forecast. Highs level off around 83 today under mainly sunny skies. Winds out of the south, 8 to 15 miles per hour. Lows dip down to about 60 tonight, partly cloudy skies. Chance of thunderstorms tomorrow. High temperatures reach up to 81. Sunshine mixed with clouds at times. From the Weatherology Weather Center, I'm meteorologist Paul Frombley. Currently, it's 72 degrees.
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5: Minnesota News Network, I'm Brent Palm. A new analysis finds Operation Metro Surge had a major economic impact on Minnesota restaurants, bars, and hotels. Aaron Rosenthal of North Star Policy Action says the hospitality industry took a huge hit in January, February, and March.
6: The industry lost roughly 4,600 jobs, saw a reduction of 3.8 million worker hours, which translates into about $71 million in lost wages for workers in the first 3 months of 2026.
5: Police in St. Paul say three students and the driver are recovering from minor injuries suffered in a school bus crash Tuesday on the Hamline University campus. Officers say about a dozen children were on board when the bus crashed into a wall on the Robbins Center Science Building. And the Minnesota Vikings are introducing new GM Nolan Teasley this morning at the TCO Performance Center. 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

0: You know, for years now, millions of Americans have felt like strangers in their own country at times. You know, the language has changed, the values have changed, everything has changed, stories have changed, and they know something else as well. You cannot save a republic, you can't keep a public republic alive if the people forget what a republic is. And ask people, what does a republic mean? They don't know. Politics, elections, laws matter. What happened yesterday matters. And what happened that we'll find out about 10 days from now in California will matter, because that's when they'll stop counting the forged ballots. Anyway, but if you don't know any of this stuff, culture will collapse underneath all of it. Okay. A nation survives because people who know who they are. And that's why we started the torch. And that's why this summer matters. America turns 250 this year, and we're spending the summer reclaiming the story of our country together. It's the summer of 250, the summer of education. Beginning this month, Torch launches a full educational series starting with the Declaration of Independence and the Bill of Rights. Every subscriber is going to receive interactive lesson plans covering all 10 amendments that your family can study together. But this isn't just about memorizing facts. It is American apologetics, so your kids can, you know, face off against every criticism of our freedoms with truth. And also, we're going to help them memorize some things. It's important that they know what these bills, the Bill of Rights, actually say. And so we're releasing 10 different songs over the summer. You know, and it'll help. They have to be able to defend speech that we hate, you know, free speech. So check all of this out. You can get it now at glennbeck.com/torch. The summer of 250 begins in June. A lot of really exciting stuff begins next week. And we'll tell you more about that. And I wanted to do something, you know, that's why I made, you know, there's Chasing Embers is out, in an audio version, because if you're going on a trip and you're spending your life savings on gasoline, might as well have a good time doing it. And usually that means keeping the kids entertained in the backseat of the car. But something that you can do together is listen to Chasing Embers. It's this great book series that we started, and we're announcing this summer that there are, I think it's 6 in the series, and the next one, I believe, will be coming out next summer. But the audiobook for book 1 is out, so you can catch up with your family. I listened to the entire thing yesterday. It is really, really good. So you don't want to miss that. That's coming out next week for insiders first. You'll get, I think, the first 2 or 3 chapters. And then it'll be released on audiobook. But you can do it. And I wanted to do something, you know, with the music and everything else and the conversation. These educational pieces are done for conversations. They're not done for teaching and memorizing facts, because I know at, you know, during holidays and you're doing stuff with the kids, especially if you're homeschooling, you want to be able to continue to homeschooling. And if you're driving across the country, you want to be able to engage. And, you know, it might be the last time that your kids actually see their parent. If you're going to Yellowstone, it might be the last time. You know, I'm hoping that nobody in this audience is dumb enough to do what happens every year to people. You know, Yellowstone gets about 4 million visitors every year. 4 million people go to that park. It's relentless. Okay. And every single year, a reliable percentage of them arrive with the survival instincts of a decorative throw pillow. I just saw this video of some woman being gored by a bison. What is wrong with National Park Service has been keeping score, and I have too. And the score is not flattering for human beings. Since 1980, bisons have injured more visitors than any other animal in the park. Okay. A CDC study looked through the years between 2000 and 2015, counted 25 people gored, tossed, and headbutted by a bison. Okay. Believe it or not, those are the scientific categories that were used in this study. Now, the federal government, our tax dollars, employ people whose job it is to classify the precise manner in which you were launched into space. Tossed means a 2,000-pound animal picked you up and threw you like a frustrated toddler clearing a dinner table, okay? And the number one activity that people were doing when they got into trouble? Come on, what is it? You're being tossed, you're being gored by a 2,000, have you ever seen a bison? They're not small. 2,000 pound animal. What were the people doing? Taking a picture. Of course, because you can't get a picture. You can't get a picture just anywhere of a bison standing out in a field. Nearly half the injured people were photographing the bison at the moment of impact. 80% had actively walked toward this 2,000 pound animal. And 60% were in a group of three or more, meaning the herd animal in the encounter was not the bison. Because apparently the sentence, "Wow, that weighs a ton and has horns," now translates into, "Let's see if we can get closer to it." What is wrong with you? I've been in Yellowstone. I've seen people do this. I sit in my car and I'm like, it's like a game with me. It really is. I've been to Yellowstone several times where I sit in my car with my family and I'm like, look at these dummies. Let's see if this one gets eaten by the mountain lion. You know, a bison is not posing for your Instagram. It's standing there running one calculation. Are you stupid or are you dangerous? And it's most likely going to think, I don't know, I just don't want them around, okay? A heroic number of visitors managed to answer, yes, yes, yes, I'm stupid. Here's the part that should end the conversation. The park's own rule is to stay 25 yards back from the, that's 75 feet. Now, why? Why 75 feet? Do you know how fast a bison can run? What is the average? 75 feet is what they say. Stay 75 feet away from the animal. Do you know what the average distance is? 11. That's not 75. That's not a viewing distance. That's a first date with a 2,000 pound horned animal. And it gets funnier because scientists have actually studied whether bison are aggressive. And the answer is no, they're really not. If you piss them off, they'll kill you. Study of European bison, yeah, I did my homework on this, shows they're basically pacifist who flee from people and they only attack when a human crosses a critical distance that keeps pestering them. That distance seems to be under 75 feet. I mean, who's the responsible party here? Is it the human? Shouldn't you be the responsible party in the relationship? I mean, the bison did the research. The bison set a boundary. If the bison's like, you're too close. It communicates using body language, ancient instinct, universal sign of, I'm now facing you directly and looking at you. And I don't understand what a camera is. So I'm not looking in the camera. I'm looking at you. And then you decide, I'm going to get closer. I mean, the lighting's not quite right. I think I get a little closer. Let me ask you a question. Do those of us from the country drive into the city, walk up to the most dangerous looking people on the darkest street corner and say, hey, guys, you might be conducting a drug deal here. I'm not really sure. I'm not from around these parts. But can I get in here for a quick selfie? No. We don't do that. Why? Because we're not idiots. We understand some places run on different rules. We understand their environments that are not ours. The one on the corner with a drug dealer, not something we walk into and ask for a selfie. 75 feet is probably a pretty good distance. Yet people leave Los Angeles and Chicago and New York and Seattle and they arrive in Yellowstone. You know, my sister lives right outside of the North Gate of Yellowstone. And she said she was in a grocery store and somebody came up to her and said, what time do they let the animals out? What the hell? What do you mean? What time do they let the animals out? These are what? First of all, Snow White. And you're not Snow White. Everybody thinks they're Snow White. I'm going to talk to the animals. Suddenly they think that the animals are all tamed and it's Disney and they can, you know, they can negotiate with a bear. You know, they can reason with a moose. Okay. Why do you think that? Is it Disney? Has Disney done this to you? I think it is. I think Disney has just wrecked almost everything. Wrecked our daughters. You now have to have the carriage with the horses for the wedding. You have to have this huge, okay. I don't know why you just think these are magnificent animals. They are dangerous. Respect them. Admire them. Stay 75 feet away from them. You know, because I am actually, I'm at a point. If you start looking at a giant horned beast and think, you know, I bet he wants a hug. You know, my favorite is when people look at bears and they see a little cub come out and they're like, oh, who needs a hug? Not the bear. Not the bear. Seeing a baby cub in the wild, that's not a hug moment. That, you know, that cub is invisibly attached to a mama bear right around the corner who definitely doesn't want you to touch their child. You know, they'll fold your shirt while you're still wearing it. I don't know. I don't feel bad for you. You're eaten by a mountain lion. You know, mountain lions, you never see them coming. You know, mountain lions are smarter than tourists. You don't hear a lot about mountain lions mauling people. But when they do, they usually eat you. But they're the apex predator out there, and they look at you and they're like, I don't even think that person would taste good. You know, they have more self-respect. Okay. The lion's not Simba. The bear's not Baloo. The bison's not looking for friendship, a co-parenting arrangement, or a feature on your travel page. The wolf has zero interest in helping you discover your authentic self. They're animals, real ones, the kind that existed long before social media convinced several million people that documenting this experience matters more than surviving it. You walk past the signs, good for you, good for you. I mean, I have to tell you, for the sake of the park and the rangers and the ambulance, you know, crew that's in the helicopter who'd rather be having lunch than picking up your fractured, go back to the gift shop. Go buy postcards with the animals on it. Okay. Until then, for those of you who just think that you are just I got to get a picture of that. I got to give a hug to that animal. I'm going to continue to hold up Darwin on this one point and this one point alone. Survival of the fittest. How is it you buy into we came from monkeys, but you don't understand the survival of the fittest? Because the one with the big claws and the big teeth, they've decided you're not the fittest. You're not, that's not you. That's not you. And so I just want to be at Yellowstone and all the national parks this summer, just holding a giant sign. Survival of the fittest. Is that you? I don't know. See you on the other side of the park. Maybe, maybe. All right. Back in just a minute. Let me tell you about our sponsor this half hour. I'm sorry. It's a rant that comes to me every year when I get up into the mountains because I'm surrounded by farmers, and then we see dumb people come in and you're like, what the hell? What is wrong with you? What is wrong with you? You know, I lost my hat in the combiner. I'm just going to reach in there and just pull it out. You're a moron. 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
2: Markets are mixed at mid-morning. Good morning. 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Chicago July corn, 436 and three quarters, down 3 3/4. September down 3 3/4. December 462 and three quarters, down 3 3/4. July beans, 1163 and three quarters, down 1 1/2. August down 0.75. November 1179, up 1 1/4. July soybean meal down 240. July soybean oil up 61. Live cattle trade June down 57. August feeder cattle down 202. July lean hogs up 20. That's a Market Minute on the Linder Farm Network.
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0: Okay. There's a couple of things for the insiders that, if you're an insider of the program at glennbeck.com/torch, today you're getting an extra hour, of, I don't know, Ricky's doing something. And then next hour, I'm doing an extra hour on the change of the order of what's coming because of Iran, Russia, China, and Europe. What is coming our way? And I'm going to reset that for you. An hour only insiders will get, and that is tomorrow. And then today, Ricky's doing something. So
1: doing something,
0: whatever that is. Yeah, whatever.
1: Doing something. Whatever. We're putting Glenn in the hot seat, and we are going back to the 90s, baby. Glenn, before he was a big deal, when he was a big fish in a small pond in New Haven, Connecticut, and all the ladies were loving on him, and he
0: that
1: was
0: is not
1: the hottest
0: true.
1: Thing.
0: None of that is
1: oh,
0: true. None
1: it's
0: of that
1: in
0: is
1: the
0: true.
1: Book. There's a book about it.
0: It's not just
1: Tale
0: not
1: of true. Two Talk Show Hosts on the Air with Glenn
0: yeah.
1: Beck. I read it. I have the receipts, and we're going to go deep. And
0: so
1: I'm
0: didn't
1: get
0: I just
1: Glenn
0: do
1: back
0: this interview yesterday, and I didn't think it went very well. So,
1: no,
0: I mean,
1: you
0: I don't
1: guys,
0: know why
1: all you
0: we
1: guys
0: have to-
1: do... Is this like you're just like ha ha ha, you know, like morning zoo, ha ha ha, and you're just laughing and you didn't get into the good stuff. So we're going to get into the good stuff coming up.
0: What is the good stuff in that? The stuff that makes me look bad? Is that the good stuff?
1: No, I want to keep my job longer than Vinny did. Vinny lasted 3 years.
0: All right. That's happening today. And we'll take questions from the insiders as well. At glennbeck.com/torch. 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
4: From ABC News, I'm Michelle Franzen. In California, a hostage standoff and bomb threat that began yesterday at a bank in Bakersfield ended with the suspect dead. ABC's Alex Stone has more.
5: According to law enforcement sources, the situation is now over. All of the hostages who were inside the Chase Bank building in downtown Bakersfield have now been rescued by police and the FBI, and the suspect, sources say, is dead. This went on for many hours. A man went into the building yesterday and claimed to have a bomb strapped to his body and was holding hostages. Two came out last night. A short time ago, others were seen coming out as it all ended.
4: Primary races across states yesterday, including California, where results for the top two candidates in the mayoral race are still being tallied. Incumbent Mayor Karen Bass receiving enough votes to move on to November's runoff election. Who she faces, though, still not known. And the governor's race still undecided. Republican Steve Hilton and Democrat Javier Becerra have been neck and neck. Here's ABC's Lionel Moyes.
6: In the state's governor's race, 61 candidates were on the ballot. Former Fox News host Steve Hilton, who was endorsed by President Trump, was leading in the overnight results. He hopes to become the state's first Republican governor since Arnold Schwarzenegger. But to do it, he'll have to beat Democrat Javier Becerra, the former Health and Human Services Secretary.
4: The Pentagon confirmed it shot down a wave of Iranian drones targeting U.S. forces in Kuwait. ABC's Mary Bruce has more.
7: The U.S. and Iran overnight trading heavy fire after the U.S. struck an empty oil tanker that it said was trying to breach its blockade. That then set off a string of attacks by both sides, with Iran firing ballistic missiles at neighboring U.S. military bases in Bahrain and Kuwait. Now, none of their missiles hit their targets, but Kuwait's airport was severely damaged.
4: And excitement building for game one of the NBA Finals between the New York Knicks at the San Antonio Spurs court tonight. You're listening to ABC News.
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10: From the KWNO Newsroom, I'm Jason Malillo. AAA Minnesota is launching a new campaign to help parents better understand e-bikes and e-scooters. Trauma surgeon Dr. Julie Valenzuela says helmets are an absolute must for anyone riding.
11: There are different helmets available for the type of class of micromobility scooter or e-bike. And you have to do your research and ensure you understand how fast that scooter or e-bike can go and what kind of helmet should go with it.
10: Valenzuela says hospitals are also seeing an increase in severe injuries from accidents.
11: There are certain patients I get and I know I have to go running. Those are my gunshot wounds, stabs, and now scooters. Because the level of injury that they have oftentimes needs emergency blood, they can need emergency surgery, and they have multiple, what we say, polytraumatic injuries.
10: In Minnesota, riders under 18 are required to wear a helmet, and riders must be 15 to ride a Class 3 e-bike. A new statewide analysis finds Operation Metro Surge had a major economic impact on Minnesota restaurants, bars, and hotels. Aaron Rosenthal of North Star Policy Action says the hospitality industry lost roughly 4,600 jobs and saw a reduction of 3.8 million worker hours, which translates into about $71 million in lost wages for workers in the first 3 months of 2026. Rosenthal says some restaurants closed while many employees feared coming to work during the federal immigration crackdown. Cool weather in May delayed alfalfa growing across parts of Minnesota, but the first cutting is now underway. Nathan Collins, a farmer and custom forage harvester, says alfalfa development lagged behind normal this spring, with many fields only recently reaching harvest stage. He says the crop stands 18 to 22 inches tall and is beginning to bloom, pushing some harvest into silage production. Collins hopes conditions will allow producers to get back on schedule later this summer. Meanwhile, USDA reporting Minnesota's hay and pasture conditions remain mostly fair to good, while corn and soybean crops are largely rated good to excellent. A Minnesota congressman wants to honor one of football's most recognizable names in his hometown. Republican Representative Brad Finstad has introduced legislation to rename the Austin Post Office as the John Madden Memorial Post Office. Madden, the Hall of Fame coach, broadcaster, and video game icon, was born in Austin in 1936. Madden's family is supporting the proposal, saying it would be a fitting tribute to his legacy and connection to southern Minnesota. That's news this hour. You're with KWNO, AM 1230, FM 98.7, the voice of Winona.

0: for the Wednesday edition, Clay and Buck. Lots to get into during the course of the program, but obviously most of the attention right now is headed all towards what is going to happen in California. And right now it appears that Javier, got it right that time, Becerra, is going to win the top primo spot potentially in the California governor's primary, but that Steve Hilton is going to come in the top two, and that those two candidates would advance to the November election. Also, LA mayor, which has gotten a tremendous amount of attention, Karen Bass, the incumbent mayor, it appears will be the front runner, will win the primary, but not with the 50% plus that she is needed to win by in order to keep a runoff from happening. She is the first incumbent mayor to advance to a runoff in, I think, 20 years or so in Los Angeles. And Spencer Pratt, it appears, is going to advance as well. I say appears, Buck, and I was in bed last night clicking refresh on my phone until after 1 a.m. on the East Coast, trying to see whether we were going to get any true resolution here. We still have not. This is a feature, not a bug, of California elections. It now takes longer to count California elections than it did in the 19th century. They are saying it might be a week or more, potentially weeks, until the full tallies are all in and we know who is going to advance to the runoff. Irrespective of politics, this is unacceptable. I'm surprised that it isn't a bigger story. The fact that we have allowed the largest state in the nation to have multi-week counting processes in very contested elections is frankly unacceptable. But that is where we are. That is why we do not know the full results. Every other state that had a primary, bit of an upset in the Iowa governor's Republican primary. Otherwise, most of the favorites have won. But Buck, Steve Hilton is up about 2 points right now in the overall tallies. And we are waiting to see how many more actual votes will come in. This is just, to me, it's indefensible in all respects that this could be allowed to occur.
1: Well, why allow it to occur? Right? Yeah. We can work backwards a little bit from this. We are asking to speak to the manager on this one, the manager of California elections.
0: I'm going to go full Karen, justified Karen here. This is inexcusable, but again, it's a feature, not a bug. They want this to happen.
1: There is a spill in the aisle that is creating a hazard, sir. It needs to be dealt with right away. I think that a few things come together. One is, why have it this way? Because even if you could assure me, and you can't, but even if one could assure me that this is all on the up and up, they'll eventually get to the proper result. Again, some of you are already chuckling at this, but I would say there's the confidence that is lost in the process, right? It has to have the appearance of propriety. It has to look to people like this is valid and that stuff, shenanigans, shall we say, are not occurring. So look, we can't change this. Californians maybe could going forward, but you and I don't have the power to wave a magic wand right now. That all said, Clay, this is a very encouraging result.
0: There you go. And coming in with the positive side here. Thank you. I do think this is an encouraging result. Sorry to cut you off there, but I'm still frustrated about the fact that California has been doing this for years now, but if we get the results that we are trending towards right now, to your point.
1: Well, just to Steve Hilton versus Becerra now, and to the mayor's race for Los Angeles. I mean, the fact that this has come down to not just a Republican and a Democrat in the two most visible races. I know there were state legislature and California House seats, and sorry, that's a little too local. You know, we're on in all 50 states. I can't tell you about the all the different districts of California, those different races and how they shook out. But I will say, Clay, the Spencer Pratt / Steve Hilton campaigns have clearly resonated, are to be taken seriously, will have to be taken seriously by their opponents. And at a minimum, this will be an opportunity from now until Election Day for Californians, but also the rest of the country, to observe what the differences in governance approach are, to observe the blue state versus red state model exposed and explained for all to see. And Clay, it's also going to take a lot of money for Democrats to keep these important races in their hands. And maybe they lose. I mean, if I'm looking at this and I'm on the Hilton or Pratt campaigns, I feel very good about the results yesterday.
0: Yeah, I think that's right. And regardless of what ends up happening in the LA mayor's race or the California governor's race, they're such big central campaigns that they may even motivate turnout, certainly down ballot in California, for the relatively few Republican potentially winnable congressional seats after they have redistricted in California. But more importantly, potentially, they could also help to drive overall turnout in the midterms as people out there are hearing these arguments and the frustration of LA being incompetent. It resonates, right? The reality is the frustrations that people deal with in LA, Chicago, New York City, Washington, D.C., they resonate even in places where I live in Nashville, Miami, where you live. Those races are so big, and there's so many people that are connected to them, that even what happens in the LA mayor's race might have an impact in terms of the way people feel, the way they vote in Arizona or Nevada or Texas or any other number of states out there.
1: Well, I'll tell you, somebody else who's going to be watching this while drinking his Pinot Gris with his shirt buttoned down to his navel, looking handsome, looking like he is an oleaginous fellow, and that would be the governor of California currently, Gavin Newsom, because Clay, he obviously has designs on the presidency, certainly thinks, and I think he's the leading contender, although you have put forward this Kamala, and the more you say it, just the more upsetting it is, because it actually starts to make more sense. So I can't even go there right now, that Kamala might actually be. I truly believe that she was the worst Democrat candidate of our lifetime, meaning just the lack of skill, the lack of ability, everything. And she may, in fact, still be the nominee, which is crazy to me, but let's not go down that pathway right now. Gavin Newsom, if it's a really close race for Steve Hilton, I think the governor's, it has to be the governor's mansion, not the LA mayor's race for this one, but it's a really rough look. If you've been the governor of California for a long time and on your way out, when you want to be the president of the ultimate blue stronghold Democrat state, a Republican has to come in to clean up your mess. I think that that actually resonates. I think that that's going to be a problem for him in the presidential election, which, my friends, we're going to be diving into in 1 year, basically.
0: That's right. And by the way, I'm looking in real time. If you're out there and you're saying this is so frustrating, 84% chance real time Steve Hilton is advancing to the runoff. Pretty much like we said before, Javier Becerra is 96.8% in real time to advance. And Spencer Pratt right now is 65% to advance. It's down between he and Nitya Raman. And Raman is 31% chance. She is a far left winger who tried to challenge Karen Bass from the left. And Spencer Pratt, literally, as I'm talking to you right now, just went to 68%. So these are real time prediction markets, Polymarket, Kalshi. You can go look at these and see how things are shaking out. Spencer Pratt has already said, basically, hey, that he is on and he expects to advance. And this is cut 15, the battle for LA as we move towards having a runoff, two final contenders. Here's what Spencer Pratt said.
2: Obviously, God wanted five more months of me exposing all the failures of our mayor. So it's going to be a fun ride. I hope she's ready. This is the first time, since 2005, an incumbent is going to a runoff. This is not a candidate that I'm too concerned about.
0: Okay, a couple of these cuts are good, Buck. I want to play this other one, too. Spencer Pratt criticized that he blew a lot of money when he was a young guy in the early 2000s. Cut 19. This is a pretty good response.
3: everything I ever spent money on, they act like I didn't have it.
1: Mm.
3: So yes, I spent all this money. I was also 22, 23 years old, was planning on being Kim Kardashian, rich and famous. So I wasn't hoarding my money like this was my one run at the game. But that idea, again, that's my money. It wasn't tax money. So if we're going to say he spent $10 million of his own money when he's 23, this lady, Karen Bass, just spent $400 million last year of our money to house allegedly 1,400 people. We're going to do the who spends more reckless money. And mine wasn't reckless. I had great dinners. I treated a lot of friends. I'll run it back right now. If this is what's going to stop me from being mayor, like those decisions, I would have done all those decisions again.
1: We're rolling into Pratt Boy summer here, my friend. I mean, this is going to be amazing that he points it out, Clay. Months and months for him to just run the tape,
0: yeah,
1: tell everybody what's going on, make his case. And what you have here also is we're now in an era of true celebrity politics. Obviously, Donald Trump, among others. And you have somebody who is going to get free media attention, positive and negative, but attention is attention in this environment, that Karen Bass just can't match. In fact, she doesn't really want attention. She just wants the machine to do the work for her.
0: I love the pivot there, and I think this is what we're going to see more and more of in politics. Authenticity. Yeah, I was a moron when I was 22 or 23. I made some bad decisions. You probably did too. I'm focused on the now is a really good immediate pivot. I also like this one too. It works. Here's CNN, a reporter stunned in a live LA interview, a Democrat saying, hey, you're voting for Spencer Pratt? Cut 20.
4: As a Democrat, are voting for Spencer Pratt?
5: Yes, sir.
4: Why is that?
5: I do like his approach for the homelessness. As a person who used to be homeless myself, I was rendered the services that he's talking about. I was able to change my life, 10 years sober with no alcohol and stuff like that. So his approach is really good. I do think it's fair for him to go off with the runoff with Karen Bass. Yeah. This way, both of them can go ahead and prove to me why they deserve my vote.
0: Here's a question for you. That's an interesting take there, too. Buck, will Karen Bass debate Spencer Pratt again? Because with just the two of them on the stage, she was obliterated. So was Nitya Raman in that last debate. And they both said, we won't debate again. Is Karen Bass just going to run and hide? Because Spencer yes. Pratt is much better at communicating than she is.
1: She's not going to do it. She's not. Yeah. Is there, by the way, is there an online betting on this one?
0: Yeah.
1: Yeah.
0: It's a good question.
1: Because
0: sure.
1: She's not going to debate this guy again. And if I were her campaign manager, I would probably tell her, no, we're not going to do that. She is relying on the nonprofit industrial complex, the public sector unions, the welfare recipients. She's relying on those constituencies to push her over the edge here for Los Angeles. That's really, that's what it's going to come down to. And it's a question of can Spencer Pratt make the case persuasively enough to people who have a willingness to at least hear about what's going on there. And I know you played it when I was gone and we were texting about it, but that is Doug Ellen, right, from Entourage?
0: Yeah, Doug Ellen. Yeah, I think that kind of gets to it.
1: Because right, he's not just saying, hey, I think there's too many homeless encampments in the street, which is a very real problem. And he's saying, I had a home invasion, guys.
0: Yeah.
1: This is real to me. This is personal. Spencer Pratt is saying, they burned my house down, okay? A leftist lunatic burned it down, and the city of Los Angeles failed to put it out among, you know, thousands of other people's homes. So there's powerful narrative here. But anyway, look, I think it's very, Clay, would you agree? A very good result overall.
0: If the results hold, we'll play you some of these cuts. I'm just nervous, Buck, because of what we've seen with these late arriving
1: all
0: ballots.
1: The mail-ins. Yeah, we got to look
0: the
1: at
0: fact that.
1: That
0: it's not 100% that we know that Hilton and Pratt have advanced just makes me nervous with the way that these ballots keep coming in for weeks and how close is it going to end up being. I feel like I've seen this script before.
1: That is a very valid point, and we should all keep that in mind. That will be super. That would be a major bummer. It would go from
0: yes.
1: Bill and it would go from Steve and Spencer's excellent adventure to their bogus journey. You know,
0: that is very well. That is very well phrased.
1: Thank you, thank you. All right, let's talk about preborn here for a second, my friends. When an unexpected pregnancy happens, the focus is almost always on the mother. What does she want? How is she feeling about her pregnancy? But what about the dads involved in this? Too often they're overlooked in this conversation. They're left feeling like their voice just doesn't matter. And maybe that's how you would feel too. You want to be supportive. You want to do the right thing. The Preborn Network of Clinics welcomes pregnant mothers making the biggest decision of their life. And Preborn Clinics welcome these moms in with unconditional love and understanding and offering to help them meet their child via ultrasound. And that experience is saving so many tiny babies' lives day in and day out. 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
8: Here's your weatherology forecast. Highs level off around 83 today under mainly sunny skies. Winds out of the south, 8 to 15 miles per hour. Lows dip down to about 60 tonight, partly cloudy skies. Chance of thunderstorms tomorrow. High temperatures reach up to 81. Sunshine mixed with clouds at times. From the Weatherology Weather Center, I'm meteorologist Paul Frombley. Right now, 77. KWNO.
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0: reasonably nice, seems like a normal guy, over at NBC. Play this one.
1: It's just going to have to be such a flood of Democratic ballots coming in after, you know, being tabulated after election night, or into the wee hours this morning, that would just lift both Democrats over Hilton. That's increasingly what it needs to be for Steyer.
0: Clay, could it be a raging inferno of last-minute ballots that... go ahead.
2: I mean, our whole audience is nodding along and saying yes. This is why I was so nervous last night. And the fact that the longer this thing drags on, that Spencer Pratt and or Steve Hilton may be dealing with a tsunami of mail-in ballots, which, oh, it's amazing. It's amazing how this happens. It's 20,000 straight ballots that all vote the exact same way. They send these ballots out to everybody, Buck. California's entire election system is broken, and until we get some form of finality, I'm just nervous about what might happen. That's why I was staying up last night till 1 a.m. clicking refresh, and I'm still not sold that we're going to get the result 100% that we want. But I do want to tell all of you that Tunnel to Towers does incredible work taking care of so many of our American heroes. Heroes like United States Navy Chief Technician Shannon Kent. 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A decorated warrior and mother, Shannon served multiple tours in Iraq and Afghanistan. She lost her life in a suicide bomb attack in Syria in this 25th year of 9/11. Her sacrifice reminds us of the cost and lasting impact of that day. Shannon left behind her husband, Joseph, and their two young sons, and she gave up everything so she could live and help fight for all of our freedom. 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
4: Minnesota News Network, I'm Tasha Radel. Winning your political party endorsement at the state convention isn't as important as it used to be for candidates in Minnesota. Carleton College political analyst Stephen Scheer says we are only one of 14 states with a party endorsement process.
5: Most states just have a primary, and the winner of the primary becomes the nominee for the general election. Minnesota has long had a party endorsement process, and as we can see, it's become increasingly controversial because of the choices made by these endorsing conventions.
4: Authorities in Wright County are identifying the victim of an apparent drowning on Pleasant Lake near Annandale. Witnesses said 18-year-old Cameron Mertens from Watkins was fishing when he fell from his kayak into the water. Google is providing more than $375,000 to help restore water quality and wildlife habitat in southeast Minnesota. This is MNN.
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0: Welcome back in, Clay and Buck. Okay, we continue to monitor the ongoing ballots coming in the L.A. mayor's race and also in the California governor's race. Our friend Steve Hilton in a very good spot right now, but the counting, as I was just saying, is going to be going on for so long that it is infuriating to me. There are, however, a couple of other big stories that are out there, Buck. And I did want to mention this because it's kind of flown under the radar a bit because it came out right as all this voting was happening in the primaries. The Supreme Court has allowed the new Alabama map. So in the wake of Calais versus Louisiana, which was the racial gerrymandering case, my home state of Tennessee, Alabama, and Louisiana have all redrawn their congressional districts. The judges in Alabama said this is impermissible, and they struck down the new map that Alabama had drawn. The Supreme Court almost immediately took up this case and pushed back 6-3, the same margin as the Calais decision, and said, no, we have to, this Alabama map is constitutional. Buck, why does this matter? Some of you may say, well, one, it is an additional Republican district in the state of Alabama. It's an additional Republican district in the state of Louisiana. And it's an additional Republican district in the state of Tennessee. That is three additional districts. South Carolina elected not to redraw its district map. Georgia has made the same decision. Mississippi has made the same decision. This further makes it clear that all three of those states have the ability to go in and redraw their maps. It also makes Florida's map far more likely, which was already redrawn, to be able to stand, is going to fundamentally reconfigure much of what is going on in many of these southern states where racially gerrymandered districts had been the law of the land for the past couple of generations. So this will have not only a big impact coming up in the fall, potentially, depending on how close this ends up being, but also I think is going to be quite significant when you look at Mississippi, South Carolina, and Georgia redistricting. This is a story worth paying attention to for 2028. And here is the bigger picture story that I think is significant, Buck. Once the 2030 census comes down, the Democrat pathway to a majority in the House, if they continue to run with the same party ideals with which they are imbued right now, almost becomes a mathematical impossibility. And what you say, what do we mean by that, Clay? The population that is surging into states like Florida, where Buck is, Tennessee, where I am, Texas, where our biggest audience is, among others, red state populations are soaring, and this is going to have a transformative impact when the new census comes out, not only in the House, but also for the Electoral College, where the pathway for Democrats to win by running the table in Wisconsin, Michigan, and Pennsylvania, for instance, is going to cease to exist.
1: When do you want to talk about Scott Pelley getting his ass booted from 60 Minutes?
0: Because
1: that was fun.
0: You might want to dive into that. I love this.
1: Yes, your political analysis and of the map is astute, and we're going to be getting more and more into that, of course, as we get closer to the actual election, which is going to be pivotal. And I have the greatest hope that Trump is able to help corral the Republicans and the party such that they maintain the House and the Senate. Because otherwise, as we know, it's just they jam up the president as much as they can. If they get the House, they're going to impeach him again. It's just going to be a mess. Doesn't mean that there's not a lot that will still be done and accomplished. It just means that things will get, messier. In the meantime, do you want to do 60 Minutes? Or if you have more political stuff, I'm not trying to throw you off here.
0: I wanted to make sure that we mentioned that ruling because I think it's gotten kind of snowed under with all of the election results coming in last night. And I do think it's really significant. I love this 60 Minutes story because this is the 60 Minutes reporters are, I think, the most arrogant and lacking in basic comprehension of the modern media environment of almost anyone out there. This guy, Pelly, 60 Minutes, makes millions of dollars a year to do a few stories a year. And I think this is significant too, Buck. The only reason anybody watches 60 Minutes is because they put it on right after the NFL games. Anybody who, like me, spends a lot of time watching the NFL games, they start advertising 60 Minutes. Buck, they could put me doing a flute recital on CBS right after the NFL, and I would have tens of millions.
1: We got to give the ladies something to look at. I mean, shirtless. Yeah. Shirtless flute, Clay, I think, gets millions of views after the Super Bowl.
0: Tens of millions of viewers right after the NFL. So they're so cocky about how many people watch 60 Minutes, and nobody ever points out, yeah, because they put it on right after the NFL game.
1: Clay, we've seen this with so many of these people who they become, they're egomaniacs, and they have no sense of humility about the fact that they're incredibly, I mean, Jimmy Kimmel is one of them, for example. I know that's on the comedy side, allegedly. But these people are handed massive platforms. Now, just to clear the air, by the way, somebody might say, oh, well, you guys are here and like Rush built. First of all, we always say Rush built this house that we are in and we honor him and we appreciate him. And Rush taught me how to do radio over many years of listening to him. And I used to fill in for Rush and all that. But also Clay independently had a successful radio is like trench warfare. Every station, every ratings period, you have to prove yourself. You have to prove yourself. Clay had a successful show in the morning. I had a successful show in the evening and they combined us. Nobody just sort of said out of nowhere, hey, you haven't been doing this for over a decade and gotten proven results day in and day out and blah, you know, and shown what, you know, we're just going to give this to you. Like Trevor Noah, the best example of this, by the way. Never even heard of this guy. And they hand him the Daily Show. Now, I understand with some of these people at CBS, you'll say, well, they've been in this for a long time. Yes, they happen to be able to be in a place where they had a tremendous built-in audience, a lot of resources, and they're in a very fortunate position, but they're incredibly replaceable. And that's the part of this, Clay, for media personalities that they don't get at all. In this current era, it's either the platform or the talent most of the time that is drawing the eyeballs. And Scott Pelly just sounds like the most pompous douchebag on the planet, honestly.
0: Yes.
1: And that is, I think, the proper term for him. He is so wildly in love with the importance of the work that he's done at 60 Minutes. And there's no also, Clay, accountability for these clowns. The so-called elite journalist types from 60 Minutes is probably the best example of this, but other places too. They destroyed the public's faith in what they do. No one believes them anymore. No one thinks they're unbiased anymore. And he went in there and basically told his boss, screw you. I don't have to listen to you. Well, guess what? When you do that, you get fired.
0: Yeah, I saw all the reporting around this. For people who don't know, they hired a new producer basically to run the show. They had their first meeting and this guy showed up and denigrated and insulted his boss in front of the whole group for the first meeting. The boss had previously reached out to everybody individually and said, hey, can we meet? Can we talk about how to make the show better? After that event, he then reached out again and said, hey, can we start back over? Can we go have a meeting? And he's refusing to do it. They're going to try to turn this guy into a free speech warrior because that's what they do. But for all of you out there that are employed, if you showed up at an all hands meeting after refusing to meet with your new boss, you insulted him in front of everybody in the meeting. He then reached out and asked you to meet again, and you refused to do so. What do you expect is going to happen? Now, Pelly, I think, Buck, in this situation, wanted to get fired, but I think what you're laying out is really significant here. Pelly comes from a world where you get a job, and that job makes you a star. And there used to be a lot of jobs like that in media. Hey, I'm going to put you on the nightly news. And the reality is any warm body, they could have put 20 people in that chair and they would have done fine. The internet, really, which is where I came from, where you came from, is a really knockdown, drag out meritocracy where you have to grind to develop any kind of audience. And the top down world of, hey, I'm going to give you an anchor chair. and pay you millions of dollars a year to do, how many stories a year does Scott Pelley do? Probably 5 or 6. I mean, it's one of the cushiest jobs on the planet. And these guys all act like they are heroes. He said he was in combat.
1: Yes,
0: in his
1: that was the next thing.
0: Trying to defend himself, Buck, in Afghanistan and Iraq. He's a friggin' guy with a camera.
1: He observed people in combat and not really in the actual
0: dangerous of a combat, probably
1: course of their combat. A lot of the time these guys would show, I saw them because I was there too. By the way, I observed combat. I had to carry a gun and was technically a combatant, but I did not get in combat myself. That is a different, I was on a helicopter where they started shooting at people, but I wasn't shooting. So I was observing. Point being, this guy is a loon. In terms of his love of self, I mean, his narcissism is pathological. And I just think it's also the last gasp of this overpaid, sorry, boomers, boomer generation of TV news star in an era where now everyone, the expectation is whether you like someone's content or not, you know, Clay, we got used to doing this business. You sit at a microphone and go.
0: Yeah,
1: was no video when I started, no video when you started, and you know that's now a piece of it too. So maybe it's you sit at a webcam and a microphone and you go, and can you be worth people's time? A lot of these Dan, I worked for Dan Rather as an intern, but I worked for Dan Rather for 6 months. Let me tell you, he is a stupid blowhard and not a guy that you would want to spend any time with or around. That's reality. These guys were getting paid millions and millions of dollars, and they really deluded themselves into thinking that wasn't based on their relationships with the TV execs at these corporate media outlets who liked them and just sort of kept writing the checks for them. But it was because they were so important and irreplaceable. Look at the, you know, where's the huge Brian Williams project since he got booted from NBC? I know, I think
0: about Don Lemon is just kind of floundering around. He got charged with crimes. Here's a funny example of this. Brandi Kruse, and I might be mispronouncing her last name, posted, and this is similar to what you were just talking about with Dan Rather, Buck. I was an intern at CBS News when Pelley would fill in for Katie Couric on the evening news. I watched in the control room one day as he directed them to slowly push the shot in on him as he took his glasses off. It was so fake. I've remembered it for 15 years. I was kind of laughing about this because you think like the news guy is like such a big deal. I'm getting serious now. Let me take my glasses off.
1: They're basically anchors. Yeah. I mean, sorry, actors rather.
0: Yes.
1: Anchors are essentially, especially in this kind of a role,
0: yes,
1: are actors. And also, I might add, in this era of media too, the era that you and I grew up in, you had other jobs. I had other jobs before doing this too. A lot of these guys have never known anything other than the warm embrace of the lib corporate news media apparatus that they've been able to become very financially successful and become very famous in. But I'll tell you this too. When I worked at CBS Evening News, the people in there were horrible.
0: Yeah.
1: I actually was. It's people ask me, they're like, well, you worked there and then you went into like Middle Eastern studies and did the CIA thing. Yeah, because the people that I came across at CBS Evening News, for the most part, there were young staffers there who were really like, they were nice people and they were trying to start their careers. But the more senior people and the overall, and Dan Rather, and the overall ethos of that place took itself way too seriously. People were nasty to each other. People were jerks in the control room, jerks outside of the control room. And that was by the way, that's CBS Evening News, everybody. So I had some real personal experience of this. And I came out of, Dan Rather, I think, was making $7 million a year in 2000 when I was working there. I just knew that because I was there and people talk about it, which would be like making $15 million a year now.
0: Oh, yeah.
1: And I just remember being like, you could replace him with 50 people tomorrow and nobody would even notice. And he's a jerk. And then the National Guard document story happened. Whoops.
0: Well, I mean, bad. I think that's the lesson of 60 Minutes is what they're trying to do is recognize that they're not going to forever have the great time slot right after the NFL. If you put 60 Minutes at 8 p.m. at night, nobody would watch it. And, again, the benefit of getting that job and also having the opportunity to talk in that situation, and being totally without knowledge for how replaceable you are is absolute perfection here to me.
1: Wasn't it 60 Minutes? Was it Leslie Stahl who did the whole thing with Trump where she's like,
0: oh, yeah,
1: we can't say that,
0: yeah,
1: sir, that they spied on you.
0: they claimed that the overall Hunter Biden laptop was impossible to verify, and it was all made up.
1: Yeah.
0: And he said, "No, I mean he's right. It's all there. It's all 100% accurate."
1: Just a propaganda outfit, by the way. God bless Barry Weiss. Good luck to you. Clean it up. She's going to try to make it worth watching. She's going to try to make it a place where they do interesting stories that people who want to know stuff about what's happening can go, instead of smug lib propaganda for boomers who have been watching these clowns and have no interest in actually figuring out what's really going on in politics, in the world, and anything. You know, bunch of libs. Anyway, I'm going to let you in on something. 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

0: Welcome back into Clay and Buck. Miranda Devine sat down with Trump, and we've got some very interesting reactions from, or rather, responses from him to those questions. We're big Miranda Devine fans here. Speaking of fans, Clay, I flew down from D.C. this morning to be here on the show. Nice time in D.C. The Normally podcast threw me a book party. Carol Markowitz and Mary Catherine Hamm, a lot of fun.
1: How was the book party? How'd the book party go?
0: It was great. Dr. Oz came by.
1: Nice.
0: Sebastian Gorka came by, Dr. Gorka, you know, a bunch of fun folks, lots of great people, a lot of Daily Wire and Daily, you know, Signal and Daily Call, a lot of dailies, Daily Wire, Daily Signal, Daily Caller, a lot of people came by. But as I was, so it was a great party, and thank you to the Normally podcast, for putting it on. And also go get your copy of Manufacturing Delusion because the book is great. Clay, I was on a flight this morning. And I was waiting to go to the bathroom, and I saw the stewardess, and the stewardess looked at me, and I was like, oh, I just realized I can't stand here. She's like, oh, I know who you are. I listen every day. I'm not going to say anything because I know what you say about stewardesses who are mean, and I want to be one of the nice ones.
1: That's great.
0: And I was like, all right, another satisfied listener. I'll take it.
2: Speaking truth and having fun. Clay Travis and Buck Sexton.
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0: 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Did you know that Mondays are the best day of the week?
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17: Sunshine mixed with clouds at times this afternoon, with daytime highs approaching 83. Winds out of the south, 8 to 15 miles per hour. Partly cloudy skies again tonight. Lows level off around 60. From the Weatherology Weather Center, I'm meteorologist Paul Frombly on 101.1 The River, Winona's greatest hits. Right now, 79.
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101.1 The River, still no word as to when Nafisa Collier is going to return to the lineup for the Minnesota Lynx. I'll give you an update on their schedule after Brian Adams. Everything I do it for you. 101.1 The River.

0: 101.1 The River, that was Brian Adams. Minnesota Lynx, still no word as to when Nafisa Collier is going to be returning. It says that she's going to be returning early June. Well, I'm looking at the calendar. Today's the 3rd. Tomorrow's the 4th. I don't know that she's going to be returning for that Golden State Valkyries game tomorrow night, getting underway at 8 o'clock. If you want to watch it, you got to watch it on Amazon Prime. Lynx and Golden State Valkyries tomorrow night, 8 o'clock. Joan Jett and the Blackhearts coming up next, 101.1 The River.
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101.1 The River, just in case you have a pet parakeet, whatever you do, don't let it get out and roam around in the wild. I'll tell you why coming up after the Cutting Crew. Here's Roxette.

0: 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I do it right now.
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0: River, I Just Died in Your Arms from The Cutting Crew. Well, if you have a pet parakeet, whatever you do, don't let it out into the wild, because a loose parakeet has terrorized residents near Inverness since February by attacking cars and causing thousands of dollars in damage. The escaped pet targets rubber components, including window seals and windshield wipers, prompting locals to cover vehicles with tarps. Parakeet is not a good word around the Inverness area. So whatever you do, don't let that parakeet out. Otherwise, someone's going to get upset and, well, the parakeet might not make it back. Mellencamp is coming up next, 101.1 The River.
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15: weather. Sunshine mixed with clouds at times this afternoon, with daytime highs approaching 83. Winds out of the south, 8 to 15 miles per hour. Partly cloudy skies again tonight, lows level off around 60. From the Weatherology Weather Center, I'm meteorologist Paul Frombly on 101.1 The River, Winona's greatest hits. 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
16: 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And if you missed us this morning, we've discovered that Jesse's defense mechanism is uncontrollable laughter. India is in what continent?
17: Oh, goodness. What continent is that in? Hold on. There's seven. Hold on. What is the song my niece always sings? What? I don't know. I can't even think of it. I'm still mad about the first two.
16: 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And we're continuing the band versus solo careers. So I went with The Police.
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17: Yes, we are. It's exciting.
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I'll give you the details after Rick Springfield. Here's Guns N' Roses.

0: 101.1 The River, Don't Talk to Strangers from Rick Springfield. Well, here's something that kind of bugs me. No pun really intended. Google has requested Environmental Protection Agency permission to release up to 16 million sterile male mosquitoes annually in California and Florida over the next 2 years through its Debug Disease Control Program. You know what? The last thing we need is big tech messing with Mother Nature. We're going to end up with 400-pound mosquitoes dragging humans off to a swamp somewhere to suck their blood. The Rascals, good lovin', coming up next. 101.1 The River.
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20: Good afternoon, happy Wednesday, and to celebrating salutations to you on 101.1 The River. I'm Isaac Yonta, and this is the afternoon show brought to you by La Crosse Fireplace. I'm hanging out with you until 6 o'clock, starting off my show as I always do with twofers at two. Two in a row from all of your favorites, starting off with two for Mark Fisher. These go out to you. Here's two from Steely Dan, reeling in the ears on The River.

Kings. That's Steely Dan on 101.1 The River. This is 2 for Zat 2, brought to you by the Wamondi Country Bar. Here's two in a row from the Cars. Good times roll.

Cold Fire, our second of two in a row from Rush on 101.1 The River, because it's twofers at two. Brought to you by the Wamondy Country Bar. Here's a twofer from Rod Stewart. Have you seen the rain?

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0: hour second of two from Rod Stewart on 101.1 The River. I'm Isaac Yonta, and I've got to take a real quick break. Don't worry, the Twofers will return. Two from Foreigner coming up right after this.
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18: Mainly sunny skies this afternoon with a high of 83. Winds out of the south, 8 to 15 miles per hour. Lows level off around 62. Tonight, partly cloudy. Mainly cloudy tomorrow. Chance of thunderstorms. Highs level off around 82. I'm meteorologist Paul Frobley on 101.1 The River, Winona's greatest hits. Currently, it's 82 degrees.

0: on 101.1 The River. Taking a real quick break. Thanks to the Wamondi Country Bar, we've got time for one more twofer this afternoon. Two from the Dire Straits after this.
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Against the Wind. That's Bob Seger and the Silver Bullet Band on 101.1 The River. I'm Isaac Yonta, and this is the Afternoon Show. Thank you for joining me on this beautiful Wednesday afternoon. How about some James Taylor? Fire and Rain on the River. Just yesterday.

0: King of Wishful Thinking, that is Go West on 101.1 The River. I'm taking a real quick break. Don't worry. We've got the home state hero, Prince, coming up right after this.
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13: Mainly sunny skies this afternoon with a high of 83. Winds out of the south, 8 to 15 miles per hour. Lows level off around 62. Tonight, partly cloudy. Mainly cloudy tomorrow. Chance of thunderstorms. Highs level off around 82. I'm meteorologist Paul Frobley on 101.1 The River, Winona's greatest hits. Currently, it's 82 degrees.

Raspberry Beret, that's Prince on 101.1 The River. I'm Isaac Yonta, and this is The Afternoon Show, brought to you by La Crosse Fireplace. I'm hanging with you until 6 o'clock. How about the Bellamy Brothers? Let your love flow.

0: Let Him In. That's Paul McCartney and the Wings on 101.1 The River. Taking a real quick break. The hits will be right back. The Cure, Survivor, Billy Joel, and more after this.
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0: This summer, more than half our population became second-class citizens. 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
4: 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Coming up next, our final news roundup and information overload hour.
6: All right, news roundup and information overload hour. 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If you want to be a part of the program, it's 800-941-SEAN. If you want to join us. It is a remarkable thing that has happened in just really the short amount of time, less than 18 months, that Donald Trump has been president. And law and order has been brought back into this country at the highest level. Now, whether this last caller in the last half hour we're talking about ICE or whether we're talking about the FBI. Under Joe Biden, the FBI only got, in 4 years, four of the 10 most wanted on the most wanted list. I mean, these are the worst of the worst criminals. Under Kash Patel, after a little over a year in office, he's been able to apprehend 8 of the top 10, 8 of them, and they're working hard every day. And it gets even more interesting than that. They announced Operation Summer Heat 2.0 today, and last year the operation, led by then Deputy Director, our friend Dan Bongino, resulted in 8,629 arrests, 2,281 firearms seized, 557 children that were identified and saved, 7,757 search operations, 421 kilograms of fentanyl seized, 44,569 kilograms of cocaine seized, 2,000 and 81 criminal indictments as well. I mean, it is remarkable what they've been able to do and what they've been able to pull off. But the mainstream legacy media will never report it. It is so frustrating to me. Now, joining us is the director of the FBI, Kash Patel, is with us. You have news out today, Operation Turf War, in a press conference that you had. Can you explain this to what's going on? And by the way, great job for you and all the rank and file agents that are working so hard.
7: Sean, thanks so much. And it's great to be back with you. Look, last year under Bongino, we led Operation Summer Heat because what was plaguing our communities the most? Notorious, violent, localized street gangs in every single town in America, urban and rural. And you just rattled off the statistics that were so successful in Operation Summer Heat last year. So we decided to double down and do it again this summer, and we launched it yesterday in West Virginia with Operation Turf War. We took down 36 individuals in a tri-state operation, sweeping guns and drugs off the street to show the American public that we don't just do it from New York City and Chicago and L.A. We come out to your communities. We work with our interagency partners and state and local police, the brave warriors of law enforcement on the front line with the FBI, to safeguard our children. And I'm so glad you're covering this because now we're taking Summer Heat 2.0 to every town in America once again. And we are going to replicate, if not increase, our successful operations from last year and get even more guns and drugs off the street and apprehend even more animals who are committing these horrific acts of violence and crime and drugs, and especially those harming our children. But behind every statistic you name, Sean, just think about it, and you know this. It's a kid saved. It's a child that gets to go to college. It's a community that's safeguarded, and they get to go to their places of worship, and they get to go to their homes at night and go to sleep in peace. It is drugs off the street permanently. It is less shootings, 20% less homicides this last year, and that's the lowest drop in murder since 1917, and that's all because President Donald Trump is leading the charge of backing the blue.
6: And I want to be very clear that this is not just a summer operation. You had the FBI operation Spring Cleaning, crushing violent crime. You had nearly 1,500 joint operations, nearly 1,200 arrests, 615 criminal indictments, 586 search warrants, Nearly 1,000 firearms seized, cocaine seized in massive levels. Same with fentanyl. So it's ongoing. Now, I'm not sure if I'm allowed to ask you about what the FBI did yesterday. It has not gotten a lot of press yet, but there was a huge success by the FBI. And if you what you're able to tell us, I'll just hand it off to you and let you put it in your own words, because I know this is a continuing operation.
7: Well, look, you're right. We're not stopping. These operations are continuous. But some of the most tactically sound work this FBI does is led by our hostage rescue team, our elite Tier 1 tactical operators who are on the insertion force for the Maduro raid and in the gunfight and on the ground and on the extraction force. That's what HRT does. Think of them as your special forces community for law enforcement. And yesterday there was a hostage situation in Bakersfield, California, where an individual strapped a bomb to himself, walked into a school office, and held 10 people hostage in the middle of the night, literally, Sean. We dispatched our hostage rescue team from the East Coast, flew them to California. They secured the facility with state and local law enforcement and 150 FBI personnel on the ground. And in the middle of the night, a hostage rescue team for the FBI breached that office, shut down the individual, put him down, and saved every single hostage's life there.
6: Well, I'm going to tell you something. These are things that are happening every day. You know, to the extent that you can tie this together, and when you were on my podcast, and if people haven't seen it, I urge people to watch my podcast. I did one with you. I did one with Dan Bongino. I did one with Todd Blanche. Mm-hmm. And we are getting to the bottom of the weaponization of the Department of Justice, FBI, under the heading of the DOJ. And, you know, the fact that it's not politicized in your FBI or the Attorney General's office, and that we're back to the basics, the fundamentals, keeping our cities and towns safe and secure, maintaining law and order, and Tom Homan doing his part in his position, which is a thankless task after Biden-Harris Mayorkas. There's so much good that has been accomplished in part. Is it not in part, I should ask, because you're not focused on going after political opponents or people you disagree with, although the grand conspiracy investigation is a very real investigation.
7: Yeah, I mean, and I agree with you. We had a great sit down. So if you want to hear about the grand conspiracy, we gave you the exclusive in that podcast. And it was a lot of fun to hang out with you down there in South Florida. And a lot of details were discussed there. But here's the most important thing. When I was nominated by President Trump to take on the top law enforcement officer job in the country is simply this. Remove the fangs of weaponization. We open investigations based on the facts and the law, and we don't care who the target is. We don't consider what the reverse of it would be. Oh, we can't go after so-and-so because they're X and Y. We'll take down the SPLC. We'll take down corrupt public officials like we've done coast to coast. We'll take them down for being in bed with China like we did in Southern California, an elected mayor. She's now out of office and getting locked up. We have also taken accounting of our own. The American public lost trust in the FBI at record levels because prior administrations were weaponizing it, were illegally surveilling political opponents. And anyone that doesn't know enough about Russiagate needs to go on and listen to your podcast and your show more often. And we are holding ourselves accountable. If you participated in weaponization, politicization of government, you don't get to work here anymore. And that's why when I see headlines in the mainstream media that are so baseless saying we're getting rid of and terminating people without cause. The only thing we do is terminate people for cause because they failed to live up to the standards that I demand of every single one of my 36,000 employees. We are ending weaponization, and we are holding the people who weaponize government and law enforcement specifically actually accountable externally and internally.
6: You know, you just said something I don't think people really realize. With all the statistics that we've laid out here and getting 8 of the 10 most wanted in this country, and Biden only got 4 in 4 years, and moving at the speed of light to do all this, it is remarkable that there's hardly ever, and I've known you a long time, and this is not based on friendship. This is just based on statistics and facts and results. You would think that the country would celebrate this great success, because I do contend, and I say it often, that if you want to pursue happiness, the prerequisite for that is you must have law and order and safety and security. And half of Americans right now, Cash, they don't feel safe, in large part because of what happened the previous 4 years under Biden, Harris, Mayorkas.
7: Mm-hmm. And look, when I travel around the country and I meet with folks from coast to coast, what they're coming up to me and telling me is they have never seen law enforcement do the job so effectively as they have since Donald Trump came back into office. And you're right. Just take the following three statistics. Dropping the murder rate 20 points in 1 year. Dropping opioid overdose deaths 20 points in 1 year. And every single state has seen a reduction on average in violent crime by 10 points. Those would be headline banner news, any individual one of those, if it were achieved under a different administration. But because it's President Trump delivering these results, along with his FBI and Attorney General Todd Blanche and DOJ and their prosecutors, they don't want to talk about it. So we know we're making the work happen, and we know the Americans are coming back and saying the FBI's credibility has been restored because you're going after the bad guys. You're going after the Abbey Gate bomber. We got him in 2 weeks. He wasn't even on the top 10. It wasn't even enough time to put him on the top 10, and we got him in the first 2 weeks of the admin. And then we got guys like the Benghazi attack suspect, brought him back too, along with Ryan Wedding down in Mexico and countless others. Gangbangers, narco traffickers, murderers, rapists. And if you harm our children, we're coming after you. We've netted more arrests in these last 14 months for offenders of violent crimes against children than ever before in the history of the United States. You do not get to prey on our kids in person or online. We will hunt you down.
6: All right, quick break. More with the FBI Director, Cash Patel, on the other side. Then your calls are coming up. 800-941-SHAWN, our number if you want to be a part of the program.
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8: Here's your weatherology forecast. Lows around 62 tonight under partly cloudy skies. Southerly winds 5 to 10 miles per hour. Cloudy skies with a few peaks of sun tomorrow. Chance for storms. Highs level off around 82. Chance of thunderstorms tomorrow night. Lows dip down to about 62. Cloudy skies. From the Weatherology Weather Center, I'm meteorologist Paul Frombley. Currently 84.
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0: more great news coming out of the FBI. It's amazing when they focus on law and order and safety and security, the great results that can occur when there's not weaponization going on. But we continue with FBI Director Kash Patel. I want to give people, and this will be my last question, because I know you have work to do and you have to run, and we've kept you over time already, and I apologize for that. But I want to ask you one thing, and this we went into great specificity and detail in on the podcast. And that is, and this is remarkable, and you highlighted this, and Dan highlighted this, that there are good people. I always made a distinction when I was covering Russia, between rank and file, the people that would put their life on the line to save all of us, every American citizen. They I admire them. They're heroes to me. And the most remarkable part of the story is everything that I spent 4 years plus, really 11, of my life reporting on about Russiagate and a dirty dossier and FISA abuse and, you know, deleted emails and bleach pit, all of it, that some honorable FBI agent that was supposed to burn evidence related to all of this put it in a safe room in the FBI headquarters, and you guys found it. And they put a lot of what they did in writing. I want you to just clarify that, and then people can watch the podcast for more detail.
1: Yeah, look, the one thing I learned from spearheading the Russiagate investigation way back in the day on House Intel that you covered so brilliantly when others wouldn't was the former leadership of this place, the Comeys and McCabes of the world, they were so arrogant, and the Strzoks and the Pages of the world, that they wrote down their own arrogance. And we caught them doing it and lying to a FISA court just for political purposes and literally breaking the law. And I knew that they had left the same trail here. And there's more than some good. There's a lot of good people at this FBI. I've wiped out the entire leadership cadre, replaced all my field leaders and every single person at headquarters. It is a new brand of the FBI from agents that wanted to get out there and crush violent crime and defend the homeland. And that's exactly what we're doing. We're deflating and decreasing and eliminating the bureaucracy. We put 1,500 FBI people permanently into the field and out of Washington, D.C. This operation is headquartered in Washington, D.C., but it takes place on the streets of America, and that's what we're doing. And we did it with the burn bag situation, and we're in the middle of that case and investigation, as you know. And, yeah, your listeners should take a look at that Attorney General Todd Blanche sit-down and my sit-down with you, because we went into great detail that we had never publicized. And unfortunately, we can't jump into all of it now, but I was one of those people, along with the president and so many others, that were illegally, unlawfully surveilled or subpoenaed or searched for political reasons. And I'll leave you with this, Sean. If what we're doing isn't working, as so many on Capitol Hill scream about, then how have we seen the most historic reduction in crime in the history of the United States of America in the last 15 months?
0: You know, it really is refreshing when people actually are committed to doing the best job they can. You know, I used to refer to Director Ray, and I said after Mr. Higher Honor James Comey was director, my hope was he would restore the FBI to its former greatness. But it took you getting that position to make that happen. These numbers are incredible. You deserve a lot of accolades for all the hard work you and your agents are doing. And please keep up the great work.
1: Thanks, Sean. It's always great to be with you. Thanks for covering the real work of the FBI.
0: I appreciate it. FBI Director Kash Patel, toll free. 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I just want to reiterate this point. And, you know, I started this podcast, you know, if wherever you get your video podcast, YouTube or Spotify or Apple, I think soon it will be on iHeart as well. It's going to be everywhere, is so that you can have these in-depth conversations. And when you watch the podcast with the FBI director, Kash Patel, when you watch Dan Bongino, the former deputy FBI director, when you watch the acting attorney general, Todd Blanch, and everything that we have spent so much time reporting on and working on, and then you hear the details of what they have found, it is spectacular. Anyway, wherever you get your video podcasts.

0: hands-on field training exercises occur throughout the week. And a Minnesota baby's in the spotlight. Cameron Chung is the 2026 Gerber baby. Chosen from thousands of entries, judges praised his smile and family story. He and his parents will appear in campaigns, earn $50,000, and a custom wardrobe. This is MNN.
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16: 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Heroes like FDNY firefighter Robert E. Welsh III. Now, Robert served as a police officer before his appointment to the fire department in 2001, just weeks after the 9/11 attacks. He was on the front lines of 9/11 recovery efforts, and Robert dedicated nearly two decades of his life protecting his community. 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But Robert lost his courageous battle with 9/11 related cancer, leaving behind his beloved family. Now, Tunnel to Towers honored Robert by paying the Welsh's family mortgage. 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Maybe you have land or an old car. Just please go to their website. It's the letter T, the number two, the letter T.org. The letter T, the number two, the letter T.org.

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1: 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Toll free, our number is 800-941-SEAN if you want to be a part of the program. 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There will be

0: the occasions that some of you in this audience likely, unfortunately, I pray not, will face where somebody wants to kill you, kill your family. What are you going to do in that moment? Only one option exists for you in those moments, and that is the lethal option. Now, that's where Sig Sauer comes in. You've heard me talk about the P365. It is the number one selling concealed carry pistol in America today, and more Americans are carrying firearms for protection than ever before. Now, whether you live in a state that requires a permit or somewhere that loves freedom and you don't need a permit, although I have one in Florida, which gives me reciprocity in 30-some-odd states, you just always put safety first with firearms. I urge everybody to do that. 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And it's the one I carry every day. We're a Sig Sauer family here on the Sean Hannity Show. 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If you go there, you'll get a discount and a special offer, and they'll give you a list of dealers where you happen to be. All right. I am tired of lies. I am tired of conspiracy theories. I am tired of people that don't know what the hell they're even talking about, that don't have anywhere near the sources that yours truly has. And this is not me bragging. This is me doing my job, basically. And you shouldn't get a pat on the back for doing your job. To a fault, I have spoken with the people that would know, that will talk to me. And there are many of them. I've known a lot of people in the Trump administration for decades, including President Trump himself. And to a fault, there is no deviation from their analysis that what the president did and is doing with Iran, Operation Midnight Hammer, Operation Epic Fury, was in America's interest. It was vital. And they all pretty much use the same term, that the president had no choice. Now, I think we had the definitive interview with Steve Witkoff. The Iranians acknowledge they have, you know, the 460 kilograms of enriched uranium at 60%. They rejected civilian use uranium for free in perpetuity as part of the deal they were trying to make early on. That tells me that they want a nuclear weapon. Okay, the president had no choice. The president standing firm on the nuclear question, he knows deep in his heart that you can't allow, you know, Islamo-fascists and fanatics and a death cult to have nuclear weapons. You think the problems in the Strait of Hormuz are bad now? Imagine a nuclear-armed Iran. They would be far worse. And, yeah, have we partnered with one of the greatest military mites on the planet? I think we're number one. I think Israel is number two. And we have a great relationship. Israel's never had a greater friend in that Oval Office than Donald J. Trump. And anyway, it's frustrating to read the lies. It's frustrating to hear the lies that the intel didn't back this. Whoever says that, know that when they say it, they are lying to you. When people say that Israel caused Donald Trump to make this move, they are lying to you. Prime Minister Netanyahu forced President Trump's hand. They are lying to you. Fox News hosts like Mark Levin and Sean Hannity, They're the ones that influence the president. They are lying to you. And I'm just getting sick and tired of all of it. Now, today, Congressman Marlon Stutzman, Indiana, introduced a House resolution to transition the U.S.-Israel relationship away from one of traditional foreign assistance towards a new era of mutual cooperation, joint investment, and shared development. I like the idea. They're one of our best, closest, most reliable allies. We learned in this whole conflict, don't ever count on Europe. What I've been saying about Europe as a continent in a precipitous decline that's been going on forever is real. But Israel, has been a loyal partner of this country. And we have done the world a favor, this uniting, this force of Israel and the U.S. Anyway, I just wanted to get a quick update from Congressman Stutzman as to what this is actually all about. And have you talked to the president about it, sir?
1: Yeah, Sean, great to talk to you. Thanks for having me on. You know, this is...
0: By the way, is there anything I said that's not true?
1: No.
0: Absolutely. Did the intelligence warrant that the president had no choice but to prevent Iran from having a nuclear weapon? He had to act when he did.
1: No, he absolutely did the right thing, and he acted according to the intelligence that told us all along, even back last summer when Operation Midnight Hammer took place. And the two, you know, the bunker buster bombs went in and did a tremendous amount of damage. But this is what people need to realize, is that the IRGC, as you describe them as a death cult, these guys will fight to the death for their religious beliefs. These guys are hard to negotiate. That's why these negotiations are difficult, that President Trump is navigating some of the most difficult waters. This is the leading state sponsor of terrorism in the world. And this is Iran, folks. This is the IRGC that we're dealing with here. And it's the head of the snake. And so Congressman Abe Hamadeh and I, we were in Israel last week meeting with Prime Minister Benjamin Netanyahu. And Prime Minister Netanyahu had nothing but thanks to President Trump, to our military, to our administration, to the American people for what we're doing right now in going after the leading state sponsor of terrorism. And so when these people get caught up in this propaganda, they need to realize they're eating into the machine that's trying to divide the United States against ourselves. And that way we don't go after the real evil that's in this country.
0: Well, this is a very pivotal moment. And I think the wisdom of President Trump, and I think he's used three historical events. He's learned three lessons from history. In the last century, over 100 million souls died because of Mao, China, Stalin, Russia, Hitler, Germany, Mussolini, fascism, Tojo, Japan, Pol Pot, the killing fields. In other words, learn the lesson. If you can negate or neutralize the threat early, do it. Don't wait. I think the president learned that lesson. I think he learned the lesson of Ronald Reagan, and that is peace through strength. I think he also, and this will be proven true, has learned the lesson that you can't have forever wars and American boots on the ground in perpetuity, stepping over IED after IED. And I think he's applied all of that to his America First principles.
1: That's absolutely right. And, you know, if there are two nations that are standing together against totalitarianism and for freedom, it's the United States and it's Israel. I mean, you mentioned this earlier with Europe. You know, most people, we would say, well, who's the United States' greatest ally today? We used to say Great Britain. You know, maybe we would say other countries in Europe. But today, it's Israel. And it's incredible to me being there. The country is growing economically. There's around 10 million people that now live in the country. They're approaching $1 trillion in GDP. And that's what Prime Minister Netanyahu said about our supplement that we give to Israel of $3.8 billion every year. He said, you know what? We can stand on our own two feet. We are a strong country. We want to do this on our own. And that way people stop using it as leverage against Israel. And he said what he'd rather see is a trade agreement and a defense agreement. And that's what my resolution does, is it's a sense of Congress. It's a resolution.
0: Well, it'll codify it, which I think is a good idea.
1: Right. As we go into the new memorandum of understanding with Israel, we're going to say we're partners in this. I mean, the mature relationship that we have between Israel and the United States is one that we don't have with any other countries. And if there's a country that's fighting for freedom in the Middle East, it's Israel. And there wouldn't be any other president that I can think of that would be able to do what President Trump is doing and bringing the Gulf states in the region, Israel, you know, maybe even Syria someday will get their act together, and in which we need them to keep Turkey at bay between Israel and Turkey. Syria's got to be a strong, independent country supporting the Syrian people. So it's only President Trump who is the strongest negotiator, strongest diplomat that we have had in decades since Ronald Reagan that can make these sort of deals happen.
0: Oh, we appreciate what you're doing. Thanks for the update. Congressman Marlon Stutzman of Indiana, sir, thank you. 800-941-SEAN if you want to be a part of the program. All right, let's get to our busy telephones. All right, Linda, you want me to go to one caller in particular. Which caller is it?
2: So this guy's awesome. His mom is a skydiver, and obviously after we heard about the horrible struggles that you made your poor fiance go through jumping out of planes to get on the show, I was like, what kind of, like, it's like hazing, Sean. I couldn't believe it. Anyways, turns
0: okay,
2: out.
0: Okay. Well, first of all, I didn't make anybody do anything. No, I provided opportunities for people. Remember, I was doing a news magazine show and she was more than happy to do it. I might take a different position.
2: I think if I play that tape back, I heard your fiance kind of go, well, sure, Sean, I'll jump out of the plane, not once, but twice. I was like, dear Lord almighty. But I have to say,
0: you really are leaning into me pretty hard here.
2: I'm just on your fiance's side. That's all. It's just not your side for once. I'm on the other Hannity side. That's okay.
0: I mean,
2: okay.
0: I sent Lawrence Jones out to do crazy stuff for years too. I mean, I identify very talented people. I mean, if I could, I'd send you out on the road too, but you're just too busy.
2: I cannot jump out of a plane, my friend. Let me tell you something.
0: Yes, you could. I can shove you. I can push you.
3: Wow.
2: Well, we do have somebody on the line whose mom is 99 years old.
0: Well, wait a minute. Before you get to that, one of the worst calls in my life. So my son is at this tournament in, believe it or not, Australia. And this is before college. And he has adults with him. And I get a call from him. And I get a call from one of the adults with him, one of the coaches with him. I don't know how to tell you this, but your son is insisting that we jump out of an airplane and go parachuting. And I'm like, well, what do we know about the company and planes? I mean, usually those planes are like these rickety, broken down 1960s models. And it turned out it wasn't much different than what I initially thought. I talked to the owner. I said, something happens to my son. I'm coming there. And I'm holding you personally accountable for this. But, you know, it's one of those moments, if you say no to your child, you're the worst parent in the world. I did not like the idea at all. But anyway, Don in Michigan, apparently your mother went skydiving, Rocky Mountain climbing, you know, went on a bull named Blue Man Shoe, whatever the song says, Tim McGraw. She really went skydiving at 99?
4: Yeah. She started talking about it about a year ago that she wanted to do it on her 100th birthday. And then she decided that she may not make 100 and she feels good right now. Let's go do it now. So me, I'm her youngest son, and three of her grandkids and her went skydiving. Yep.
0: How did you like it?
4: I was a little bit nervous. My mom, if you watch the video of her, she is like totally calm. She loved the whole thing. I mean, she's ready to go back. She's already got it. Wants to go back in August or September to do it again. She's ready to go again.
0: Wow. Well, what a special lady. I do admire the courage of people that are daredevils. I do.
4: Well, here.
0: I personally have no interest in jumping out of an airplane. And I would not, for the record, push Linda out of an airplane. Although it might be fun, you know, to say, I'll do it if you do it. And then let her jump first and say, I'll see you on the ground.
4: Where we were skydiving, you could see like the Mackinac Bridge and the Great Lakes. And I mean, it's just beautiful scenery. I mean, just. Absolutely.
0: Yeah, people love that daredevil stuff. I kind of admire people that do it. Please send our best to your mom for us. Okay, will you do that for us?
4: Yeah, hey, my mom, she's a big Trump fan. She stayed in line twice to watch him here in Michigan. Once she got in and once she waited for 12 hours and he never made it. But she's a big Trump fan. Yeah, she,
0: wow.
4: She loves that.
0: Well, she sounds like a special lady. And send her a happy 100th birthday when that day comes. And maybe she'll call in one day. We'll talk to her, too. And by the way, for the record, Linda, I did not make anybody do anything.
2: No, you just said, hey, do you want to be on the biggest TV show in America? All you have to do is jump out of this plane.
0: I will send you skydiving.
3: With or without a parachute.
2: Oh, my God, Ethan. Good Lord almighty. Tough day for Linda.
3: Sometimes he does stipulations, so we want to make
0: sure
3: safe. I will
0: give her a parachute, but I won't give her one that has a backup parachute. Let's take our...
2: Oh, how kind.
0: Let's increase the entertainment.
2: Who's backsliding now?
0: Okay, I'm very tongue-in-cheek. All right. Everyone needs to go to this website, byrna.com today. You need a safety security strategy for you, your children, everyone that's important to you in your life. That's where this technology comes in. It is non-lethal. The FBI, last year we have statistics for 2022, points out, rightly so, that 0.01% of all altercations require a lethal response. Do you need to have that option? Yes, you do. But for all the other times, you want the non-lethal option first. Even if you can get away, that's your first option. 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
10: Good afternoon. It's time for the Closing Market Minute on the Linder Farm Network. I'm Linda Brecky. Chicago July corn closed at 431 and a half, down 9. December 459 and three quarters, down 6 and three quarters. July beans 1154, down 11 and a quarter. November 1167 and a quarter, down 10 and a half. July soybean meal down 540. July soybean oil up 30. July Chicago wheat down 15 and three quarters. September Minneapolis wheat down 10 and a half at 651. Live cattle June 246.62, down 105. August down 180. August feeder cattle down 580. July lean hogs 102 up 35. August up 60. That's our closing market minute on the LFN.
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0: right, that's going to wrap things up for today. Hannity tonight, 9 Eastern, on the Fox News Channel. We are loaded up. The only Democrat with some common sense and decency, John Fetterman, Linda's senator, will join us. We'll have a wrap-up of all the elections, what's happened, where. Congrats to Steve Hilton and Spencer Pratt. That's going to be interesting. We'll have a preview of the general election and news you'll never get from the legacy media mob. Tonight at 9, we'll see you then back here tomorrow. Thank you for making this show possible. Hey, when is the last time that you read the words that created the United States of America, our country? Not the headlines, the actual Declaration of Independence. It is an extraordinary document because in just a few paragraphs, our founders declared a revolutionary truth. All men are created equal, that rights come from God, not from government, that freedom is the birthright of every American. Now, those words changed the world, and now as we approach America's 250th birthday, join my friends at Americans for Prosperity on the Declaration Project. 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Just go to AFPHannity.com. 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
6: This is a Bloomberg Money Minute. The White House ramping up its tariff wars again, claiming it's because so many products are made with forced labor. The Trump administration proposing tariffs of at least 10% on imports from the European Union and Canada, and a 12.5% levy on goods from China and Japan. With hostilities flaring up overnight between the U.S. and Iran, which sent drones and missiles to U.S. military sites in Bahrain and Kuwait, Wall Street took a bit of a beating today. The Dow falling 621 points, a nearly 1.25% decline. The Nasdaq almost 1% lower, 240 points. The S&P down 56. Oil was higher at $96 a barrel as U.S. crude supplies fell by 8 million barrels this week. That's a lot more than forecast. And the popular country singer Garth Brooks is considering selling his entire music catalog. And the Wall Street Journal reports the Low Friends in High Places singer is seeking about $2 billion. Tom Busby, Bloomberg Radio.
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29: From Bloomberg World Headquarters in New York, I'm Doug Krisner. Time to update market action. Look at a few top business stories as well. Concern today in markets over an escalation of hostilities between the U.S. and Iran overnight. Today, the S&P 500 dropped from a record high by 0.7%, snapping a 9-day winning streak. Tech was out in front of the decline, and a key software ETF sank by more than 4% today. We had the Dow dropping 1.2%, NASDAQ comp down 0.9%. SpaceX is seeking to raise $75 billion in the largest IPO in history. According to an SEC filing, SpaceX is offering 555.6 million shares priced at $135 each. And Elon Musk is expected to keep tight control over SpaceX with 84.4% of voting power after this IPO. After the bell, we heard from Broadcom, and the company issued a disappointing forecast for AI chip revenue. We got reaction from Gil Luria, head of tech research at D.A. Davidson.
30: This company has a big role in the growth of AI. It's just expectations were well beyond what consensus estimates were. And so a small beat just wasn't enough to keep the stock where it's at. And again, it's trading at a premium to NVIDIA. NVIDIA is trading in the low 20s on next 12 months earnings. Broadcom's trading in the 30s on next 12 months earnings.
29: Gil Luria there from D.A. Davidson. Broadcom shares right now down 12% in late U.S. trading. CrowdStrike Holdings saying today that revenue for the current quarter will be below the most optimistic expectations. In recent months, CrowdStrike shares have benefited from increased cybersecurity spending. given worries over hackers using powerful AI tools. Shares in CrowdStrike down 10% in late trading. In the oil market today, crude oil prices moving higher. WTI was up 2.4% to $96.02. And those higher oil prices combined with signs of strength in the labor market sent Treasury yields higher. At the short end of the curve, the two-year was up 3 basis points to 4.07%. The 10-year rising 4 basis points to 4.48%. Now, at the same time, there were increased wagers on the Fed raising interest rates in its next move. Money markets now projecting 85% probability of a quarter point hike by the end of the year. That was up from 60% last week. And today, New York Fed Bank President John Williams saying monetary policy is exactly in the right place. Global news 24 hours a day and whenever you want it with Bloomberg News Now. I'm Doug Krisender in New York. This is Bloomberg.
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6: 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They have never said this case should never have been brought in the first place.
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4: Welcome to the Bloomberg Law Show. I'm June Grosso. Ahead in this hour, the Supreme Court will allow Alabama to use a Republican-friendly map that eliminates a majority black district. And an appellate court blocks the Trump administration from excluding transgender people from the military. The Supreme Court's conservatives have made another decision favoring Republicans in the redistricting frenzy the court set off with its decision last month, eviscerating the Voting Rights Act. In a 6-3 vote with Republican appointees in the majority and Democratic appointees in dissent, the court reinstated a Republican-friendly congressional map in Alabama that allows the state to eliminate a majority black House district in the midterms, despite the fact that a 3-judge panel found that the state had intentionally discriminated against black people when drawing that map. The ruling caps a run of redistricting decisions that collectively have buoyed Republican chances to retain their narrow majority in the House. Joining me is Bloomberg Supreme Court reporter Greg Storr. Greg, I'm not going to make you go back all the way through all the times the Alabama legislature has been at the Supreme Court and this, that, and the other. Just go back to the latest decision by the 3-judge panel.
7: The 3-judge panel said that Alabama needed to keep a second majority black district. And it said that for two reasons. First of all, the court said Alabama had previously engaged in intentional discrimination and defied earlier court rulings by trying to draw a key district that had just a little bit less than a majority of black voters. And secondly, the lower court said the primary election is on August the 11th, and there's just not enough time for the state to shift everybody to different districts in time for that election. And so by keeping the existing map, which has the two majority black districts, we're actually reducing the amount of confusion that would occur over the next few weeks.
4: And I just want to point out that that 3-judge panel consisted of 2 Trump appointees and a Clinton appointee. So now tell us about this unsigned Supreme Court decision of just a little over 3 pages rejecting the findings of a 3-judge panel that Alabama had intentionally discriminated against black voters. And that panel consisted of 2 Trump appointees and a Clinton appointee.
7: It was an unsigned opinion, but it was basically a 6-3 ruling with the 6 conservative justices, the 6 Republican appointees in the majority. And what they said is that the lower court got it wrong in multiple respects. It said, among other things, this big ruling the Supreme Court issued on April 29th that really scaled back the use of the Voting Rights Act and redistricting, that undercut the claim against Alabama. It also said that the lower court was too quick to presume that Alabama legislators were acting with racial animus, that they should have accorded more of a presumption of good faith for the legislature. And finally, the Supreme Court said, the six in the majority said, that if there's going to be chaos leading up to the election, that's the state's choice. It's not for a lower court to intervene and say, we're going to do something because it's going to reduce the confusion. That's on Alabama, and if they want to proceed this way, they can.
4: Liberal Justice Sonia Sotomayor wrote the dissent for the liberals, and she said that the decision corrodes the rule of law.
7: Well, she didn't hold back. She wrote for all three of the court's liberals, and she said that the court is disregarding both democratic values and the rule of law. She said that when the Supreme Court issued that Voting Rights Act decision a few weeks ago, it explicitly left open the possibility that there could be a showing of intentional discrimination by a state against minority voters, and she said that's exactly what the lower court found in this case. She also pointed out that, you know, this Alabama case has a really long and tangled history that I won't walk all the way through, but the Supreme Court has actually ruled in this very case after hearing arguments before, and what it said in that case was, we're going to uphold this lower court decision that says that there has to be a second district where black voters can select the candidate of their choice. And Sotomayor says that the Supreme Court has effectively ignored that. And finally, she pointed out what the lower court pointed out, which is that this is going to invite chaos. The director of elections has suggested it's going to be near impossible to shift everybody into the proper districts in time for the August 11th primary election. And so we will see how that works out in Alabama, but she at least is skeptical that it will be a smooth process.
4: So this is the first test since the justices weakened, I say eviscerated, the Voting Rights Act. Is this sending a message that even findings of intentional discrimination are not enough? I mean, what's the message here?
7: It certainly suggests that that might be the case. That was the area that the court said it was leaving open when it ruled in the Voting Rights Act case on April 29th. But in this case, a lower court, as you pointed out, in a lot of detail, explained why, in its view, this was different from that case because it involved that intentional discrimination, because they said Alabama legislators were trying to limit black voting power. And the Supreme Court said, and it even was willing to do it in this emergency posture where it didn't have a whole lot of time to, you know, hear arguments and that sort of thing. It was willing to say, we're sure enough that the lower court got it wrong, that we are going to block that ruling and allow this district that the lower court thinks is a product of intentional discrimination. We're going to allow that map to be in place for the November election.
4: Greg, when you look at the redistricting decisions from the court since December, they've overwhelmingly favored Republicans. And like in this case, it's always by 6-3 votes, with the Republican appointees in the majority and the Democratic appointees in dissent. So it's hard to look at these decisions as anything but political, despite how much the chief protests that they're not political actors.
7: But it is certainly having a big effect, and that effect is to help the Republican Party, and in particular for the November election. So there are basically five states in this cycle where the Supreme Court has acted in redistricting cases. They're not all the same, but Republicans have won four of them. So there was the big Voting Rights Act case, which was a Louisiana case. There's this one. There's a case where they blocked a lower court ruling that would have required a new map in New York. And then there was Texas, where they intervened to let Texas Republicans change the map there. Now, the Texas case was very similar to a California case later on that ended up helping Democrats, letting them put a new map in place. Then the big Voting Rights Act decision also spawned some redistricting in states like Tennessee, eliminating some majority black and Democratic leaning districts. And the upshot of that will be that there will be a number of districts that used to be fairly safe Democratic districts that are now going to be fairly safe Republican districts in November. And we haven't even talked about other types of cases, election cases the Supreme Court has that might also affect the election in November.
4: The Purcell principle. I've been discussing that a lot lately, and I'm confused about what the Supreme Court considers the Purcell principle to be.
7: You joined Justice Sotomayor there. The Purcell principle, and it's named after the 2006 case that invoked the idea in the first place, the idea is that federal judges shouldn't intervene at kind of the last minute to change the rules of a state-run election. And the Supreme Court over the years has started to make pretty clear that while that restricts lower court federal judges, it doesn't restrict them. So in this case, one of the things the Supreme Court said, it didn't use the word Purcell, but that was the principle it used, was that when this three-judge panel reinstated the earlier map in a ruling that came down just a week or two ago, that that was interjecting itself improperly in the way the state wanted to conduct the election with this other map. And it didn't matter to the Supreme Court that the only reason the lower court had to act again was because the Supreme Court itself had previously vacated a decision that, that everybody thought up until a month ago was going to govern the fall election. So the Supreme Court is restricting federal courts. It is giving a lot of leeway to states that want to redistrict, particularly for partisan purposes. And it is leaving open the possibility that it itself might cause some confusion as long as it is moving in support of those principles of letting states craft their own maps and keeping lower court judges from overstepping their authority.
4: It's nice to be able to exempt yourself from a rule. Tell us about the cases that are yet to be decided, that we're waiting for decisions in, that might also affect elections.
7: There are two significant election decisions that we're expecting the court to decide sometime in the next month. One is a campaign finance case. It involves what right now is a limit on the so-called coordinated party expenditures. In other words, money that political parties can spend in coordination with their candidates. And the Supreme Court sure seems like it's going to overturn those limits. This is a court that very much sees campaign finance restrictions as a problem for free speech. And if they do that, it will give parties a lot more power, and at least for November, will probably help the Republican Party because they have a lot more cash on hand right now than the Democratic Party does. And they will also be able to use this money. When you spend money in coordination with a candidate, you can get these discounted rates that candidates can get. So that's one that the Republican Party is almost certain to win. The second case has to do with the deadlines for mail-in ballots. There's a case in which the argument is that the federal government, Congress, has set election day for a particular day in November, and all ballots have to be received by that day. A number of states right now have laws that say as long as you mail them, as long as the ballots are postmarked by that day, we'll give you a few extra days for them to actually arrive. The Supreme Court could knock out those laws. There's about 14 of those laws plus another 15 that apply only to military and overseas votes. And again, this is a case that has divided the litigants by party. Republicans are the ones who are arguing for those strict limits, and Democrats are the ones who say that grace periods are appropriate. Remains to be seen exactly how much effect that has, but certainly to the extent you can read something from what side everybody's on, it's a case where if the Supreme Court adopts that strict limit, it could help Republicans.
4: They're announcing decisions again tomorrow morning, so we'll see if those two cases are among them. Thanks so much, Greg. That's Bloomberg Supreme Court reporter Greg Storr. Coming up, a win for transgender troops. This is Bloomberg.
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8: Here's your weatherology forecast. Lows around 62 tonight under partly cloudy skies. Southerly winds 5 to 10 miles per hour. Cloudy skies with a few peaks of sun tomorrow. Chance for storms. Highs level off around 82. Chance of thunderstorms tomorrow night. Lows dip down to about 62. Cloudy skies. From the Weatherology Weather Center, I'm meteorologist Paul Frombly. Currently 84.
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9: center for LGBTQ rights. He argued for the transgender troops at the D.C. Appellate Court. Shannon, will you start by explaining President Trump's executive order, which didn't specifically mention the word transgender, but I mean, explain what that order did.
18: Almost immediately upon taking office, one of the very first things that President Trump did was, once again, as he had done during his first term, ban transgender people from serving in the military. And it's an order that doesn't use the word transgender for the nefarious reason that this administration takes the view that transgender people aren't real, that they don't exist, that the belief that you're transgender is some kind of delusion or something like that. So it uses terms like people who assert a false gender identity or who have attempted to change their sex. The terminology is just reflective of this administration's animus towards transgender people.
9: Your arguments at, you know, the court below and at the D.C. Circuit, were they based on equal protection? Tell us about your arguments.
18: Yes, they were based upon a very long-standing, well-established equal protection doctrine, which is really simple, is that when a government policy is based on disapproval or dislike of a particular group of people rather than some legitimate governmental interest, that violates the most basic precept of equal protection, that the law, you know, has to treat everyone equally. And obviously a policy or a law that is premised on, well, we just don't like your kind of person, just fails that test in the most elemental way.
9: And the administration never presented any evidence that transgender troops failed to meet military standards or perform poorly compared to other service members. I mean, was there any evidence supporting the administration's reasons for kicking out transgender troops?
18: No, and it was really just such an extraordinary experience to be in, you know, the courtroom before the federal district judge, Judge Reyes, and have her asking the representatives for the military, so are these assertions that you're making that are made in this executive order that transgender people are just simply by definition, you know, undisciplined, selfish, lack the moral character to serve? Do you have any evidence to back that up? And, you know, the attorney had to answer honestly again and again, no, this is an opinion. We don't have evidence to support it.
9: What was their argument?
18: They'd fall back on something called, you know, the military deference doctrine, just that the military can do whatever it likes. They are taking the very extreme position that courts don't have any role to play in scrutinizing military decisions. And I think we hear a lot of rhetoric like that from Secretary Hegseth. I mean, that's this administration's view, that the military should be, you know, above and beyond the law.
9: The decision was 2-1, with an Obama appointee and a Clinton appointee in the majority, a Trump appointee in dissent. Tell us about the majority opinion.
18: Well, the majority opinion just took a real careful look at what Judge Reyes had written and found in her decision. I mean, you know, there was extensive evidence presented below in front of her. I mean, we put on for the plaintiffs just so much evidence about their service records, which are exemplary. You know, the awards they've received, many of them have been deployed in combat situations. We also put on declarations from former secretaries of the Army, Navy, Air Force, who remarkably stepped forward. You know, those folks don't really like to get involved in litigation, but I think they were so concerned by this policy. They provided us with statements that there was, to their knowledge, having been in office when transgender people were serving in the military, like no reason to discharge them, that they're meeting the same standards as everyone else. And then the government just put on effectively no evidence. So based on that, the majority opinion affirmed Judge Reyes's preliminary injunction stopping the government from kicking transgender people out of the military.
9: So they said that Hegseth's policy was arbitrary

0: and a lot of statements that made it very clear that this is a politically motivated policy that's just openly based on dislike of transgender people, and it's got nothing to do with whether these individuals can meet the same standards as everyone else, which undisputedly they have been doing and can do.
1: Justin Walker wrote a dissent. He's the Trump appointee. He said, but because the plaintiffs are service members, not civilians, and because we are judges, not generals, I respectfully dissent.
0: He is falling back on that military deference doctrine and saying, look, I believe it's not my role as a judge to scrutinize what the military is doing. You know, and the problem with that is that you just can't reconcile that with the Supreme Court cases on this. I mean, the Supreme Court has over and over again very much scrutinized what the military does and has affirmed and reaffirmed the importance of doing that. And I'll tell you, one of the justices who's been most vocal about the need to do that is Justice Thomas. Clarence Thomas has been probably the most vehement proponent on the court of why it's so important for the court to stand up for the constitutional rights of individual service members when they are violated by military policy.
1: And the decision is sort of a split decision. It distinguishes between transgender people who are currently serving in the military and those who want to join the military.
0: Yes, that is true. The decision addresses, you know, what really is the primary and overwhelming injustice here, which is kicking out people who have served, in many cases, for years, who've served honorably, who've served ably, been recognized, promoted, awarded, like just arbitrarily, summarily expelling those folks for no reason and with, you know, no kind of serious process or anything like that. They're just like, you're out because you're transgender. We're going to kick you out. That is the core injustice here, and that's what this appellate decision focused on. There is another issue about whether transgender people should be able to join the military and have the same opportunity to apply and join. And on that one, they sent that back. They sent that issue back to Judge Reyes with the instruction that she should do an independent analysis of the harms imposed by that part of the policy. She had kind of folded them all into just one category when she was looking at the harms. So they weren't disagreeing with her ultimate conclusion that that policy also violates the Constitution, but they're saying, hey, you need to go back and go through the process, the step of independently analyzing the harms imposed by not allowing transgender people to join the military.
1: The government could ask the full circuit to hear the case en banc, but do you think it might skip that step considering that Democrats outnumber Republicans on the D.C. circuit?
0: Parties are always given that opportunity to ask the entire court to rehear a case if they wish to. You know, I don't know if the government will do that or not. I do expect they will, one way or the other, you know, ask the U.S. Supreme Court to step in here and issue an emergency stay on a shadow docket. They've already indicated, in fact, that that's what they intend to do. I will say, though, that I am very optimistic that the Supreme Court will not do that. It would be pretty extraordinary if they did it in this situation, because this ruling applies just to the 28 plaintiffs who are current transgender service members in this case. And it relies on a very well-established principle of law that a policy based on disapproval of a group of people is unconstitutional. So unlike some of the other cases where the court has stepped in and imposed an emergency stay, there really is no basis to do that here.
1: So it only applies to the 28 service members? I mean, there are what, about 1,000 estimated transgender people in the military? What about them?
0: Yeah, that may be even a bit larger than that. Well, right now, this ruling applies only to the 28 named plaintiffs in this case. Two points about that, though. It does set a legal precedent, so other transgender service members can bring their own case and rely on that precedent. And also, we are asking Judge Reyes to turn our action into a class action. And if she agrees to do that, then that will provide an opportunity for her ruling to apply to every other transgender service member. And that's pending in front of her. We have a hearing on our motion to do that. She'll be hearing that at the end of the month, June 30th.
1: You mentioned the Supreme Court. So the Supreme Court did lift an order from a federal judge in Washington State that blocked the military from enforcing the ban. And the Supreme

0: Supreme Court has been hostile, let's say, to transgender rights, LGBTQ rights in general. Why are you so confident that they won't reverse here?
1: Well, you know, I would say they haven't been friendly to LGBT people lately. I will say that. Although, let's not forget, as recently as 2020, this is the court that ruled that federal sex discrimination law categorically protects transgender people from discrimination. It's the court that did recently uphold Tennessee's ban on medical care for transgender young people, but I will also note that the way the majority decision talked about those young people was very respectful. The Schilling decision is the one you're talking about, where the court stepped in and did, on its shadow docket, issue an emergency stay of a similar preliminary injunction coming out of a federal district court in the state of Washington. There are two important differences, though. That emergency stay was issued just days before the court issued a very important decision disapproving of so-called nationwide injunctions, and the injunction in that case was a nationwide injunction. One of the judges on the panel that just decided the Talbot opinion that we're discussing today, Judge Rogers, voiced her opinion that that is why the Supreme Court issued that stay in Schilling, is because it was a nationwide injunction. It also rested on a different equal protection theory that is more novel and has not yet been addressed by the U.S. Supreme Court, which is the level of scrutiny that should apply to discrimination against transgender people. The decision here, it's not a nationwide injunction, and it doesn't rest on any open question of equal protection law. It rests on a very settled principle, again, that the government can't just do something because it doesn't like a group of people.
0: Coming up, we'll talk about the other cases challenging the transgender military ban and the Trump administration's attempt to get the medical records of transgender kids. I'm June Grosso, and you're listening to Bloomberg.
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3: 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Their weekend box office hits were made without star salaries or corporations governed by fear. Meanwhile, Disney and the majors keep spending fortunes on films nobody asked for. Star Wars flopped. A dozen more flopped. A new generation of filmmakers raised on YouTube just took their lunch. Join a million folks who get my free newsletter every single morning. 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
26: From, quote, expressing a false gender identity. If enforced, the policy would categorize gender dysphoria as a mental health condition that could disqualify transgender people from military service, a move that would expel transgender people currently serving and exclude transgender people from joining. I've been talking to Shannon Mintner, the legal director of the National Center for LGBTQ Rights. He argued for the transgender plaintiffs at the D.C. Appellate Court. Shannon, were there any questions that you were asked during the arguments that stumped you?
27: No, nothing that stumped me. But one thing that was very frustrating at the time is one of our key arguments is that the government sometimes says, oh, this isn't about transgender people. This is about people with a particular medical condition. But one of our key points is that that cannot possibly be the case, because for every single other medical condition, if somebody who's already in the military has a particular medical condition, there is not one single other medical condition that results in automatic discharge. In every single other case, the military will go through an individualized assessment to see if that person can still do the job. That's just the ordinary process. So if this is really about transgender people having a medical condition, then why not follow that same process here? But at the argument, the attorney for the military kept trying to assert that that wasn't true, that there are other conditions that result in automatic discharge. And we were like, no, your honors, there are not. And that really became quite a heated debate, you know, at that oral argument. So frustrating, because the record on this is crystal clear. So I was so gratified to see that in the opinion, the judges obviously confirmed that, did their own research, and confirmed that what we were saying was 100% correct. And that is one of the primary foundations of the decision, that you can see this is based on bias and prejudice, because the military doesn't treat any other medical condition this way.
26: What was the reaction of your clients when you told them about this victory?
27: No, of course, they feel very vindicated. They have already suffered so much harm. They and their families have suffered so much harm. This has been humiliating, incredibly stressful ordeal. I mean, these are folks who have devoted their entire professional lives to military service, and it's more than just a job. It's an entire way of life. Many of them come from military families. having their ability to continue to serve just cut off in the way that it has been excruciating for them. And it has also, of course, left them in just, you know, an incredibly financially precarious situation. So, I mean, they feel very vindicated. And I think they know at this point it's going to be very difficult to undo the practical and financial harm that they have suffered. But the principle here is very, very important to them. And it means a lot to have a federal appellate court, you know, say to the world, what's happened to these people is extremely unfair. I mean, this is just a very important change in the status quo. You know, we've been in kind of limbo for a year and a half now after winning the victory in the district court, then having it stayed. So to have this decision come down and really change that status quo and once again tell the government you cannot enforce this ban against these plaintiffs who have served so courageously, that means a lot. It's a very big turn of events with this litigation.
26: And I was somewhat following these cases on transgender people in the military, but I wasn't clear on whether or not they were actually thrown out of the military while the case was pending.
27: They're still in the military. Yes, I think it's been confusing for a lot of people because of those early victories. And then, you know, the news was, hey, the, you know, these courts have held this ban as unconstitutional. But then, of course, the Supreme Court stepped in and stayed it, issued the stay. And then we had a stay in our case as well. So, yeah, we've been in limbo and the military has been able to move forward. But they have been so disorganized. This whole process has been so chaotic. It's been very unclear what is going to be the process for kicking these people out. They've just sort of held them in this torturous state of uncertainty. And they are just now, I mean, here's the irony, they're just now starting to take very active steps to initiate separation proceedings. So this decision came at a very timely moment to put a stop to that, at least right now for these 28 plaintiffs and hopefully soon for other transgender service members as well.
26: There are other challenges by transgender service members now that this decision is on the books. Are those cases unnecessary?
27: No, I mean, really, right now, the only two that are still going are the one in Washington State, and that one is proceeding to trial. There's discovery happening there, and the plaintiffs in that case are seeking a permanent injunction. Their preliminary injunction is stayed. There's the Talbot case proceeding in Washington, D.C. Those are the only two cases. There was another case in New Jersey that was dismissed. And then there's another case challenging the denial of retirement benefits to some of these transgender service members. That is a separate case. It's actually a separate legal issue, but it's just another indication of how much hostility the government is directing at these folks. I mean, there's a group of transgender service members who were awarded retirement benefits because they earned them. They earned them. And then in just a completely inexplicable punitive act, the military took those away for no reason. They can't even offer a reason. So there's a separate case that is challenging that denial of retirement benefits.
26: And Shannon, I wanted to ask you about a different issue. And that is the Trump administration's demands for confidential information about minors that have gotten gender-affirming care. And they're asking hospitals to hand over patient records, including birth dates, social security numbers, and addresses, supposedly as part of an investigation into possible fraud or unlawful off-label promotion of drugs. And I know that a federal judge in Rhode Island blocked the Trump administration's demands for patient information from Rhode Island's largest hospital that provides gender-affirming care to minors.
27: The one thing that's happening there that is just so outrageous, and I don't think people realize it, is that, to my knowledge, the federal government has never before, I mean in the entire history of our country, tried to use the criminal subpoena process to get people's private medical records. And that is what they are now doing. They got shut down. They were using civil subpoenas. And like, we had 8 different federal district courts say, no, you have no legitimate reason to be going after these private medical records. You cannot do that. And they're like, fine, we'll drop the civil subpoenas. And then they popped up with criminal subpoenas. And they secured in Texas. They, you know, went to a very conservative district in the state of Texas, blatant form shopping to get criminal subpoenas against hospitals that have no connection with Texas whatsoever. Everything about it is so outrageous that it's an obvious in run around those 8 court decisions, that they're going to Texas when that has no connection with any of these hospitals, and that they're using criminal subpoenas. And I mean, part of that is those are completely shrouded in secrecy. That's the grand jury process. It is, you know, notoriously super secret. These families don't even have a way to know that their children's medical records are being seized by the federal government. And then there's no limits on what the federal government can do with that information once it gets it. I mean, it's really a big deal.
26: Why do you think they're looking for the medical records? I mean, to get the doctors who help perform these procedures?
27: They want to scare the hell out of people. They know there's no criminal law that's being violated here. They know that. This is like mafia-like tactics. I mean, this is just an attempt to scare the hell out of people. Scare hospitals away from providing the care, scare doctors away from providing the care, and scare parents away from, you know, protecting their own children and supporting their own children. They want to make all of those groups, including parents, feel like they are in serious threat of being criminally prosecuted if they do anything to support a transgender child. I mean, really, I'm just speechless with the level of abuse of power here. It's really out of control.
26: Thanks so much for joining me, Shannon. It's your first time on the show, but I hope it won't be your last. That's Shannon Mintner, the legal director of the National Center for LGBTQ Rights. In other legal news today, there are continuing questions about whether the Trump administration is really moving to drop plans for that $1.8 billion fund to pay victims of alleged government weaponization. Yesterday, Acting Attorney General Todd Blanche announced that the fund won't advance. Quote, "We're not moving forward with the fund, period." But when asked about the fund today, President Trump did not confirm that it would be dropped, and in fact said that he loved the idea of the fund.
5: I'd have to ask the lawyers. I don't know. I know one thing, the weaponization. Are you talking about the weaponization fund?
6: Yeah, what's your decision?
5: The weaponization fund, as far as I'm concerned, was a beautiful thing. It was something I didn't make it, but I heard that. I thought that was the greatest thing because people like you have abused our people so badly. The fake news like CNN, like the New York Times, and like others have abused our people. Wait a minute, be quiet. Have abused our people so badly.
26: Certainly more to come on that anti-weaponization fund. And the House approved a war powers resolution that would halt the military action against Iran, defying President Trump as a handful of Republicans joined with Democrats to seek the end of the 3-month-long war. Opposition to the war has only grown as the conflict drags on and as Trump struggles to negotiate a quick resolution. The resolution from the House does not immediately stop the war. It now goes to the Senate. And that's it for this edition of the Bloomberg Law Show. 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
9: From ABC News, I'm Dave Packer. They're still counting the votes in the Los Angeles mayor's race. Spencer Pratt keeping his hopes alive. Democrat incumbent Karen Bass already clinching her spot in the November runoff.
10: Still too close. This is a long waiting game when it comes to a state like California because their vote counting process is actually really slow. So, for instance, California has a high volume of mail-in ballots. Sometimes those ballots don't arrive until a week after Election Day. And then from there, the counting of ballots can take 30 days after election.
6: ABC's Selena Wang. Three candidates are leading in the race for California's next governor, Republican Steve Hilton and Democrats Javier Becerra and Tom Steyer. A standoff at a bank in Bakersfield, California ended early this morning. The FBI and local police say 10 hostages are now safe. The suspect confirmed dead, shot by the FBI. Attorney Matt Clark has an office right next door.
11: There's just no way to really describe it other than it's scary. And so getting everybody out was our absolute priority, searching the building, making sure there was no stragglers, no one down in the basement using the restroom or something like that, and just getting everybody home safely.
6: An air attack on two U.S. allies in the Persian Gulf. ABC's Tom Sophie Burridge.
12: The Iranians fired, according to Kuwaiti officials, 13 ballistic missiles and 17 drones. Yes, the U.S. military and the U.S. government insist that their war earlier had, you know, really debilitated Iran's military. But I think it's just quite clear that Iran still has firepower. It can fire back.
6: President Trump saying the ceasefire has not been breached. And President Trump today reacting to the announcement from Acting Attorney General Todd Blanche that the $1.8 billion anti-weaponization fund would be permanently scrapped. He said he was one of those wronged by the Biden administration.
5: I'm one of them. They raided my house, Mar-a-Lago. That never happened. Nobody ever thought of anything like that. It turned out that it was a total fake. Everything about it was fake and corrupt.
6: SpaceX going public this month. The company says it plans to raise up to $75 billion. You're listening to ABC News.
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6: It's the final days for an iconic department store.
15: One of the few remaining classic urban department stores is closing for good. The flagship Neiman Marcus location opened in downtown Dallas in 1914. Saks Global, which acquired Neiman's in 2024, has decided to shutter the nine-story building on September 30th.
6: ABC's Jim Ryan. Ford is recalling almost 420,000 vehicles because some seatbelts may lock inadvertently, not allowing them to retract or extend. The recall includes certain Ford Expedition and Lincoln Navigator models. Former Alabama football coach Nick Saban testified in support of a bipartisan bill to overhaul college athletics. He's the Senate Commerce Committee that it's time to tap the brakes on a system where players can increasingly earn millions of dollars while moving between schools freely. Getting underway in New York, the 25th edition of the Tribeca Film Festival. Among the special events, a 50th anniversary screening of Taxi Driver. Star Robert De Niro says he never expected any movie would be celebrated 50 years later.
16: When you're doing a movie, a project, you don't ever think that it would be received in the way you're saying Taxi Driver's been received, ever. You just don't think that. So that's nice, but you just don't ever expect it. You don't ever think it. It's just... You do the project, and that's it.
6: This year brings a slate of more than 100 feature films. Dave Packer, ABC News.
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17: Here's your weatherology forecast. Lows around 62 tonight under partly cloudy skies, southerly winds 5 to 10 miles per hour. Cloudy skies with a few peaks of sun tomorrow. Chance for storms, highs level off around 82. Chance of thunderstorms tomorrow night. Lows dip down to about 62. Cloudy skies. From the Weatherology Weather Center, I'm meteorologist Paul Frombley. Currently, it's 82 degrees.
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1: Doesn't it? Like when trading stuff.

0: Welcome back to the Ramsey Show in the Fairwinds Credit Union studio. I'm Dave Ramsey. Christina is in New York City. Hi, Christina. How are you?
1: Good. How are you?
0: Better than I deserve. What's up?
1: Long story short, my husband's family has a vacation home that is currently owned by my mother-in-law. And a couple years ago, we offered to take it over, take care of it, pay for it, deal with the maintenance. Because that's what my late father-in-law had wanted, and he had always told my husband that he eventually would inherit this home because they built it together when my husband was like 5 years old. But my sister-in-law did not agree with this plan and said they did not wanted this house to go to him, that they wanted it to be split three ways, and that they wanted my mother in law to continue paying for it, you know, until she passes away, to like keep it all in a trust together with her other property. But now my mother-in-law is getting older, you know, maintenance is taking a lot. It's another expense that she doesn't have the money for. And now she's asking us all to split the cost for the house four ways.
0: No.
1: And my one, yes.
0: No, thank you.
1: And my one, no, yeah. So, and my one sister-in-law already said that she's not doing it. So our question is, should we split it four ways, or at this point, I guess three ways, but we will not own this house eventually,
0: nope.
1: Or should we just look for our own house?
0: You should look for your own house.
1: Okay, that's what we keep on thinking. So we should just
0: This is called a dysfunctional family.
1: Yeah.
0: Isn't it?
1: Yeah. Yes, and, you know, my father-in-law really wanted it to go to my husband. There were conversations I had.
0: It doesn't matter. He didn't cause it to happen.
1: I know.
0: If he really wanted it to, he should have put it in a trust before he died.
1: Yeah.
0: And then the sisters-in-law could pound sand.
1: Yeah.
0: Which is what they need to do. They need to pound sand, but I don't think they're going to. Yeah.
1: Yeah. So I guess for her.
0: So, I mean, there's two sisters, right?
1: Yeah, two sisters.
0: And one is already opted out. If the other one opts out, tell your mother-in-law to deed it to the trust now, to your son, to your husband, and then we'll pay the bill.
1: That's what we had.
0: If you'll go ahead and deed it to us now, we'll pay the bill.
1: Yeah, that's what we had said 2 years ago.
0: I know. We'll say it again, though.
1: And, yeah.
2: Why won't she do that?
1: Because my sister-in-law said, no, they don't want that to happen.
0: I know, but they don't want to pay anything either. So,
1: yeah.
0: Mom, since they don't want to pay anything and we're the only ones wanting to pay anything, why don't we do what Dad said to do originally and deed the stinking house to me and I'll pay for it?
1: Yeah.
0: But if you're not going to do that, we're not in. So, Mom, you get to choose. Somebody's going to be disappointed. Let's decide who.
1: Yeah. Yeah, and if she doesn't do it, then this is what I keep.
0: Let it go.
1: We should just look for our own property.
2: Yeah.
0: It's just a house. Just let it go.
1: Now, what would you
0: fault.
1: Do?
0: It's her
1: so
0: fault, not yours.
1: We have three, I know, we have three children as well. What would you do so this doesn't happen to our children?
0: I would raise my children better.
1: Yeah.
0: Where they're not brats.
1: But, like, we are talking about, like, maybe having, like, a trust for the house that has, like, I don't know, a certain amount of money in it.
0: Yeah, but how about your father? How about father, before he dies, communicates to his three kids, I built this with my son. I'm leaving it to him. This is what's going to happen. And you two will get other things, but you're not getting this. Instead, he never bothered to communicate.
1: Yeah.
0: Yeah. That's what a lot of people do. They wait till they're dead to piss people off. Go ahead and piss people off while you're alive. If somebody's going to be mad, go ahead and do it while you're alive. This is how you do it. There's not an estate plan that works where there's no communication. Everyone should know every detail that involves them. Okay?
1: Yeah.
0: So Rachel, Daniel, and Denise can tell you what happens with our lake house. We've all decided together while we're up walking, while we're upright. And then they can, and in this case, by the way, they're going to own it together, and then they can decide to buy each other out. They can sell the thing. They can burn it. I don't care what they do. I'll be gone. But it's theirs to decide. And if I'm going to leave it to one of them Or if one of them wants to buy, the other two want to buy the other two out, it's not going to make me mad. They do whatever they want to do. Mm-hmm. I hate the lake. I don't want to go down there anymore. Okay, cool. Y'all work that out. But, you know, if you clarify it up front and often in your estate plan, you don't have the first reading of the will after death. You have the first reading of the will as soon as the will is complete. Does that make sense?
1: And I guess that's what my mother-in-law is trying to do now, but she's not really honoring her husband's wishes.
0: No, what she's trying to do now is offload the expenses without offloading the ownership.
1: Yeah, and
0: work.
1: Yeah.
0: I don't want the expenses unless I get the ownership. No, thank you.
1: Okay.
0: And so really, honestly, what should happen here, based on, now I'm getting your opinion and you're pissed at your sisters-in-law.
1: Yeah.
0: And I don't really blame you.
1: Yeah.
0: So, so I haven't heard their side. But from what I'm hearing, what I would say is that mom needs to say, hey, I offered you guys a chance to chip in. You don't want to chip in. And so I'm going to step back and I'm going to honor dad's original wishes. I'm deeding it to your brother. You'll get other things in the will, and I'm going to go ahead and move it into a trust for your brother now while I'm alive, and he's going to pick up the expenses from this point forward. You will not be getting the lake house. I'll take care of you and other things, but I'm just letting you two know. You had the option, and you opted out.
1: Yeah, sadly, it's only one of them that's opting out.
0: I know, but that's okay. Just step in. Yeah. You know, that's what I would do if I was mother. They don't have a choice. It's hers. She gets to do with it what she wants. Even if the story wasn't what the story was, she could just wake up in the morning and go, I'm giving it to you.
2: Yeah, she could. I think the problem with this, too, is there was information that you knew that the sisters probably never knew. They probably never heard that the lake house was supposed to go to your husband or go to you.
1: I think they kind of knew, but, they don't want
0: I think father-in-law was a wuss.
1: Any kind of change.
0: He's dead, but I think he was a wuss.
1: He did like to keep the peace.
0: Yeah. He didn't keep the peace. What he did was he avoided conflict. There's a difference. You keep the peace with clarity.
2: Mm-hmm.
0: Avoiding conflict is just cowardice.
2: Yeah. And whatever conversations have need to be between the husband, not you, because you're the in-law.
0: Yeah, I would not. You don't need to be talking to mom. You don't need to be talking to sisters at all because it's not going to go well.
2: No,
0: Jade is exactly right. Good advice. Good advice, Jade. Yeah, so your husband should call his mom and say, Mom, this is what Dad really intended. If we're not going to do that, we're not going to participate. I'm sorry. If you would like to do that, though, if you want to go ahead and deed it over, I'll take it off your hands and you won't have to worry about it anymore. And we will have fulfilled Dad's original wishes that we all know were there.
2: And just, there's no time to cover this, but you've got to view inheritance as the cherry on the top of the sundae. It can't be the thing that you're counting on to break you free.
0: Right, right. Yeah.
2: You were counting on this house.
0: On the other hand, you don't want to be handcuffed to it either.
2: Yeah.
0: I'm going to be in an LLC with my sister who steals money was yesterday. No, thank you.

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0: 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Hi, Nate. How are you?
1: Good. How are you?
0: Better than I deserve. What's up?
1: Yes, sir. So my question, I am a 21-year-old recent college graduate. I'm starting out a career in aviation here in Phoenix, but my question more so revolves around a $5 million real estate portfolio that my late grandmother, she passed away a few months ago. She built it up over the past 40 years by being a nurse and having a house cleaning company. And so no one else really in my family at the moment is like willing to kind of manage this portfolio that she built up. It's roughly a dozen houses, apartments, condos, et cetera, across four different states. And so I'm kind of looking to take that on. And the challenge being I have a job here in Phoenix, and my siblings and parents have jobs as well. And being that it's spread across all the way from Hawaii to Pennsylvania, we're looking at what is the best way to manage this.
2: If you inherited it, why are
0: who owns
2: you?
0: It?
2: Yeah.
1: Oh, so it's in my mom's name, but my parents are nearing retirement age. They don't want to take on any big ventures, or basically like, you know, have a huge hassle of managing this. So I have basically stepped up and told them I want to take advantage of this opportunity. And
0: why is it an opportunity?
2: How will you get, what's your benefit?
1: Well, my benefit is I've read a lot and seen a lot online how real estate can, you know, be beneficial in terms of building income.
2: No. What's your financial benefit to it?
0: You want to be a property manager because you read real estate online?
1: No, I wouldn't say. Yeah, I don't want to be like, I want to basically figure out how I can turn these roughly dozen properties and build it into something that's beneficial for our entire family.
2: So you're thinking, I want to make this very clear. Are you thinking, hey, if I help this build from 5 million and maybe I, you know, double it or whatever, then when I inherit it, it's going to be even more. Is that what you're thinking? Or are you thinking you can just earn some sort of salary off managing this? Or is it both?
1: So it's more so not that I really want a salary. It's really I almost want to turn it into a family business, if that makes more sense.
0: You keep saying family business, and yet you don't own anything.
1: Yeah, because, I mean, my parents, like I said, my parents own it, but they have kind of, like, I have talked with them, and we've kind of come to agreement where they want me to basically take the lead on it because they're nearing retirement.
2: Right, but are they
0: no
2: paying
0: kidding.
2: You?
0: How are you getting paid this? That's dumb.
1: So
0: they want to hire their 21-year-old who had other life goals to now be a property manager, is what you're saying, because you're getting nothing out of this. No, I don't want you to do this because you read an article on TikTok and got excited about real estate. No.
2: If they don't like,
1: so even if
0: you don't own it,
2: if they don't enjoy property, they can always sell the properties and invest the money.
0: Yeah. You don't own it. Nor are anywhere in this discussion have you ever owned it. You've never indicated anywhere in this entire time. We asked you four times, are you going to own it? No, I'm just going to run the family business. Well, then you're just a stinking employee.
2: And I don't even think they've said that to you, that they're going to pay you money or a certain amount of money to run this. They haven't said that.
1: Yeah. Well, I guess, like, I mean, following the logical line of progression here, I guess eventually me and my siblings are going to inherit it. So
0: and your siblings are going to benefit from all your work because you're not.
1: Yeah. So
3: no.
1: You think I should?
2: I think you're. Mm-hmm. I think what's happening is you're operating, Nate, on a set of assumptions, and they are massive assumptions.
3: Yeah.
2: You're assuming that
0: you're going to end up with this.
2: You're going to end up with this, and that you're going to have a bigger percentage of this, and that there's going to be a family business. You've got a lot.
0: Let's play this
2: that
0: out.
2: You've made
0: Let's
2: up.
0: Let's play this out. You go in there and you work for a few dollars, enough to support you while you screw with this, and you run this from $5 million to $20 million, and 10 years from now your parents die and your siblings now have 1/3 of $20 million that you built.
2: You're gonna be pissed.
0: That is not a good plan.
2: Mm-hmm.
1: Mm. So yeah. So I guess your advice would just be to, like, you know, let
2: your mom and dad. Yeah, let
0: if
2: them
0: your
2: decide.
0: Mom and dad want to say, in return for managing our property, we will pay you a property management fee, and we will deed these four properties to you now.
1: Mm-hmm.
0: And then you do with those four properties something good for you. Meanwhile, you manage the others for your siblings' future, because your parents aren't going to do anything with them. Now, that mm-hmm. would be one thing. Now, the second piece of this is, I heard a couple other things in there. I'm going to change horses on you now that I dropped that on you. But no, don't just go in there and assume you're going to, that this is all going to work out because it's real estate. It's not. Now, then the other thing is, you said properties scattered from Hawaii to whatever,
2: that's
0: to Egypt.
2: That's another problem.
0: And that is a bad, I mean, and there's only 10 or 12 properties. It's not like you got this huge portfolio. So you guys need to sell off some of this stuff that's stuck out there in the middle of Egypt somewhere and get the properties centralized where you can run them. All the real estate the Ramsey's on, with a couple of exceptions of vacation properties, are all within 40 miles of each other. And they're $600 million worth, not $5 million. All of my portfolio. It's all where I can touch it within a short drive. And so, and that's what the kids are going to end up with in this case. So, yeah, if, you know, you guys need to do some estate planning and figure out, end game, after you grow this portfolio, how do you benefit from growing the portfolio other than just the thrill of growing the portfolio? And in the meantime, how do you eat? Mm-hmm. Which would be the property management piece.
2: What needs to be, how, Dave, go even deeper on the, like, this needs to be in writing. This needs to be somewhere.
0: Be will,
2: it can't just be we talk about
0: trust.
2: It over Chick-fil-A.
0: And, and then we also tell the siblings.
2: Yes.
0: You know, so Nate is taking over the property. In return, Nate is going to do this, this, and this. Okay?
2: We all know.
0: Okay? So in our case, Rachel's husband, Winston, has a real estate company that he and I started. He has done other things with it on his own behalf that I have nothing to do with now. And he also manages all the Ramsey property and gets paid for managing the Ramsey property. He does not own any of the Ramsey property. The three Ramsey Gen 2s will own the Ramsey property, one of which is his wife.
2: Mm-hmm.
0: But he's not managing it for the family, vaguely hoping
2: thinking
0: he'll get
2: one
0: something
2: day.
0: Someday.
2: Right.
0: He knows exactly what he's going to get.
2: Mm-hmm.
0: His wife is going to get 1/3 of the portfolio upon Sharon and my death. And in the meantime, he's being paid commissions and management fees to run a real estate company, which he thoroughly loves, and I like working with him. So
2: yeah,
0: it's all good.
2: Perfect.
0: But that's a very clear delineation of what's where. And by the way, he kind of came at it like Nate did.
2: Mm-hmm.
0: He wanted to learn the real estate business. I know it. He wanted to get involved in it. I was his initial mentor. So over the years, I was one of his mentors.
2: Mm-hmm.
0: He's had other people that he didn't just learn from me, but I kind of helped him get started, and I did. And so
2: this guy needs a mentor.
0: Yeah,
2: he can't just jump into this.
0: I'm in aviation.
2: Yeah.
0: No, I'm in the rental property business in Hawaii.
2: That's and it's going to be different in each country and each state that he's in.
0: Yeah, well, Hawaii's a different country.
2: Yeah.

0: If you've got your money sitting in a bank earning next to nothing, you're getting ripped off. 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

0: anything more exhilarating than this, right? 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

0: Keegan is with us in Palm Beach, Florida. Hi, Keegan. How are you?
1: Hey, Dave. I'm doing well. How are you?
0: Better than I deserve. What's up?
1: So I had a question I wanted to run by you. I'm 22 now, but back when I turned 18, I took out some credit cards and racked up, to me, a significant debt. And I finally now am just facing it. I'm 22, and I got a job, full-time job, and I've been working on paying it off.
0: Good. What do you make?
1: I make $3,500 a month.
0: Okay. Working 40 hours?
1: Yes.
0: What do you do?
1: I work for a pain cream company, Nano Extreme Pain Cream.
0: Okay.
1: The marketing for it.
0: Yeah. And how much credit card debt did you run up?
1: I ran up about $40,000.
0: Mm-hmm. Is that all the debt you got?
1: $40,000, and then I have some student loan debt. Altogether, I had $70,000 of debt.
0: Okay, so student loans are $30,000?
1: Yes.
0: No car debt?
1: Well, I was watching your show, and I ended up selling my car about 2 weeks ago because I am able to ride into work with somebody.
2: Good.
0: Wow.
2: Very good.
0: What did the car sell for?
1: I sold it for $13,000, so I was able to put that towards the car. So I just paid that off. So I don't have a loan on that anymore.
0: Big move there.
2: Excellent.
0: Way to go.

0: Okay, so the 70,000.
1: And then I had some, yep, and then I had some bicycles that I sold. I sold those for 10,000 to pay off some debt. I ended up paying off two credit cards that totaled up to $8,500 in debt. So
2: look at you, man. Get it.
0: So you're with the 70 now.
1: Down to 43. Yeah.
2: But there's 70 total, including student loan debt. Yeah. Okay.
1: So I have a friend who offered to pay off all my debt, and I pay him back.
0: Ooh.
1: I don't really know if I want to do that or not, because I don't want to ruin, I know money can ruin a relationship, and I'm not sure if I want to go down that road.
2: It's not really money that ruins it. It's the change in the relationship that can ruin it. So who, you're 22. What kind of a friend has $73,000?
1: he comes from generational wealth. His dad's very wealthy, so he has lots of money just laying around.
0: Wow.
2: Okay.
1: Yeah. So he offered to pay it for me, and I have to pay him back, of course, but I'm not sure if I want to do that.
2: No, I would not do that. No.
1: Okay.
2: I think you're making wonderful progress because you've done a couple of things. One is you became very focused and clear on your debt attack, and two is you've been very impressively willing to sacrifice. I'm very impressive. And so,
1: yeah, I mean, it's not what I want to do at 22, but I don't want to live my whole life like that.
2: Yeah, but what you don't want is live under the thumb of a credit card either. So you're wanting to get out. I'm going to fight my way out. No, I think it's a kind offer, and I appreciate it. The problem is that when you borrow money from someone, you change the relationship to that of master servant. The borrower is slave to the lender. And even if, and so if you're a slave, by definition, you have a master. And even if your master is a very nice person or is an unconcerned person, they still become your master. And it changes the air in the room. They start thinking about how much this guy works. Mm-hmm. They start thinking about if you're going on vacation. They start thinking about if you went to happy hour. All of a sudden, they're thinking about it, even if they have plenty of money, quote unquote, laying around.
0: Yeah, because this is your friend, so he has front row seats to how you're living your life every day.
2: Yeah. So, I mean, it's kind of sounds good on the surface, or it's actually a nice offer.
0: Yeah, it sounds good.
2: But it's going, more times than not, to your point, it ends in disaster, Keegan. So I will tell you this. If you can get some transportation of some kind, I'd love to see you pick up an extra job for 30 more hours and, you know, and continue to accelerate the plan that you've already got. That's what I would do. But the secret sauce to this, Keegan, is not mathematics on the interest rate. You get a better interest rate with your friend. The secret sauce is not that at all. The secret sauce is Keegan. When Keegan changed, everything changed. And before Keegan changed, nothing changed. So once you decide you're going to ride this thing, you're riding it. I'm proud of you. Keep after it, dude. I want you to look in the mirror and go, you're the answer to the problem, not borrowing from a friend.
0: That's right.
2: And that might include working another 30 hours a week somewhere, which I really wouldn't mind you doing at all. Todd is in El Paso. Hey, Todd, what's up? Todd?
3: Hey, how's it going? Sorry about that. I was kind of muted a little bit. My bad.
2: No troubles. What's up?
3: Hey, so anyway, I've kind of gotten myself kind of like screwed over a little bit, I guess you could say. I was out getting, I had a friend put me on to getting Pokemon cards, and I think I went a little too far over because I racked up, well, I talked to the lady on the phone before this, I racked up like thousands of dollars in credit card debt to help pay for my Pokemon cards.
0: How many thousands?
3: Probably like $10,000 to $15,000.
0: Oof. Okay.
2: Right. So, how much credit card debt do you have exactly? Do you even know?
3: No, I don't really like pay attention to like that.
2: Mm-hmm. Well, step one, identify the problem in detail. You're lost. You're screwed. You need to find the map that has the little red arrow on it that says you are here. Here you are. It's $13,426 of stupid. I want to define my stupid very carefully and thoroughly. That's step one. Step two is take assessment of the inventory of Pokemon cards and what and how you can move them. So you've been trying, you bought them to speculate on them and try to retail them back out. You tried to buy them at one price and sell them at another price, right?
3: Correct. And
2: did you do that successfully ever?
3: No, I kind of just winged it because I saw other success stories. And I was like, you know what? I'll use the credit card. You know, my logic was, I'll use their money because it's not mine. And then if it doesn't work, then
0: why were you
3: fall out? Maybe just,
2: then it's your money after all. Who knew?
0: Yeah. I have a feeling this is a symptom of something else. What caused you to be so desperate that you would do 10,000 or however much on a credit card for Pokemon cards?
3: Oh, that's just the American dream in my mind. I'm just trying to like make the next dollar like anybody.
2: The American
3: else
2: dream is to go broke in credit card debt.
3: Well, when you word it like that.
2: I
3: wanted to.
2: Okay.
3: I mean, like,
0: what do you do for work? What's your job?
3: I kind of like bouncing around employment. I'm kind of
0: there. It is
3: looking for a new
0: and there
3: new
0: it is
3: job a little.
0: Okay, that's what I was getting to. There was something going on.
2: Yeah, ding, ding, ding, ding, ding.
0: Okay.
2: Okay, so you believe crap like you heard, like, it takes money to make money. And so I'm going to be a Pokemon guy because two people I know did this once, and instead of working. So here's what I want you to do. I want you to get a 40-hour job. And then what I want you to do right after that is I want you to get another 30-hour job and pay these credit cards off. Meanwhile, call some of your stupid Pokemon friends and say, hey, stupid friend, you got me into a stupid mess because I was stupid, and we're going to get this mess cleaned up and sell these stupid cards. Now, help me with this, and let's get these cards moved instead of sitting around looking at them, because every day I got to look at them, if I'm you, I feel dumber.
0: Yeah, the American...
2: I've done dumb things, Todd. You did a dumb thing. So I know what dumb things look like. And dumb things, when you leave them sitting there in your house, they shame you. When you walk by, they go, you do it a dumb thing.
0: They talk to you.
2: They talk to you. They tell you.
0: They do.
2: I had a car parked in my driveway one time. It kept saying, Dave, you're stupid.
0: Yeah.
2: You're dumb, Dave.
0: Yeah.
2: You look what you did, Dave. And so I got rid of that stupid car. I felt stupid every time I drove it.
0: Yeah.

0: Buying or selling a home is exciting, but let's be real. It's also a huge deal. 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

0: Our scripture of the day, John 13:35, by this everyone will know that you are my disciples, if you love one another. Thomas Sowell said, some of the biggest cases of mistaken identity are among intellectuals who have trouble remembering that they are not God.
1: Oh, boy.
0: Whoa. David is in Denver. Hey, David, what's up?
2: Not much, Dave. How are you?
0: Better than I deserve. How can we help?
2: Yeah, I'm on baby step 6. I'm paying off my home. I have no debt at the moment. And I've been in the corners of the YouTube finance world, and I found a video about bi-weekly mortgage payments and signing up for that program. So I'm currently owe $420,000 on a 5.98 30-year fixed loan, and I'm 2 years in, and I was wondering, do you recommend that I sign up for the bi-weekly mortgage payments?
0: I would not pay a fee for it. Is there a fee associated with it?
2: Yes, sir. To enroll, Rocket Mortgage does require a single upfront mortgage payment, which for me is $3,500. So I would have
0: that
2: to
0: hold as a fee. They take that as a fee?
1: Wow.
2: No, I do. I guess not a fee. I think it goes towards the principal, sir.
0: Is your mortgage with Rocket?
2: Yes, sir.
0: Okay. Are they charging any fee for the service of the biweekly, an actual fee?
2: I don't believe so, sir. I believe they just asked me to make a one-time mortgage payment to enroll, and then I am enrolled from then on.
0: Okay, that's possible. I'm not real trusting of Rocket.
2: Ah.
0: Because Rocket has a lot of shysters going on in there, so be careful. But let's walk through it. Here's why I'm asking that question, all right? So basically, a biweekly mortgage is half a payment, as you know, David, every 2 weeks.
2: Yes, sir.
0: There are 26 two-week periods in a year, so 26 halves is 13 holes.
2: Right.
0: Which means that a biweekly mortgage effectively pays a single payment extra per year.
2: Correct.
0: So mathematically, you would be within $15 of this by simply just writing a check once a year for an extra payment.
2: That's true. And so I kind of thought, like, what?
0: There's no magic.
2: Be a better move?
0: Yeah, the biweekly is not magic. It's just a way to trick you into paying extra principal.
2: I see.
0: And that's the only thing that does it. So if you just took your regular mortgage and once a year sent an extra payment above your regular mortgage, you'll be within $10 or $15 of the same exact result. So it takes a 30-year mortgage and turns it into about a 23. It takes a 15-year mortgage and turns it into about a 12.
2: I see.
0: But it's all done by an extra principal payment a year. And really, truthfully, you're on baby step 6, so you may be doing more or less of an extra principal payment a year. Are you paid every 2 weeks?
2: Yes, sir. I do have a salary position. So does my wife. We we earn about $186,000 a year.
0: So it would be kind of an autopilot thing to at least get one extra payment a year. But with those numbers you're giving me, I want you to put more than that on there anyway, don't you?
2: Well, the problem is I have a 4-year-old son, and I'm paying $22,000 a year for daycare. And that just really hurts the budget. I do feel like I'm house poor. I feel like I'm kind of, you know.
0: Well, if you're house poor, you don't need to increase your house payment.
2: Yes, sir. I'm just trying to pay this thing off as quickly as possible. Currently.
0: Well, the way you're going to do that is extra principal payments, not being house poor from daycare. So you got to decide which life is it you're living here. But either way, I want you and baby step 6 for your sake to get the house paid off. And the way you're going to do that is extra principal payments. If you want to do that by setting it up as a biweekly and they don't charge you a fee to do it. See, if they're charging you $500 to do this or something, well, crap, no, I'll just send it an extra payment.
2: Right.
0: But if they're charging you no fee and you're paid biweekly and it's easy, yeah, let's do that. But let's also plan to do more.
2: Excellent. And before I let you go, I do earn $11,000 a month with my wife after taxes, and my mortgage is $3,500, which equates to 32.2% of my monthly income. Since I'm on baby step 6, I don't have any debt. Do you still think I can keep this house? I know you always say sell the house is too much, but I really want this home.
1: I think that you're feeling the squeeze, especially right now, because you have somebody in daycare. And there's a seasonality there that's not going to be like this for all time. So I think that's why you're feeling the squeeze. If there's something you can do to offset that in the meantime, I would do it.
0: Yeah,
1: but I'm not
0: And that's putting the take-home pay you outlined is after you put money in 401k, right?
2: Yes, sir. That's not the number.
1: That's the wrong calculation.
0: That's the wrong calculation. When we say take-home pay, we mean just after taxes only.
2: Yes, it's 11,000 hits our joint account a month.
0: I know, honey, but that's after they took money out for 401k.
1: And probably insurance.
2: Yes, sir.
0: Those two numbers don't count in the calculation, so you're not at 32%.
2: Oh, okay. That's what I'm saying.
0: The only numbers that count in the calculation for take-home pay is after taxes, gross minus taxes. So add back insurance, add back in your calculation, and then say of that number, what percentage is it? And it's going to be down close to 25. Yeah. So you're fine. I don't think you're hurting here. I think you're just, you know, observing the fact that that you're not out of debt completely yet. And even when you are, it's not a magic pill. Mm-hmm. It's just a better place than being in debt. That's all.
1: Everybody listening needs to understand what you just said about take home pay, which is it is only the after tax amount.
0: When we say have your house be 25% of your take home pay on a 15-year fixed, we're talking about only after taxes. Not after child support coming out, not after your car payment coming out and going to the credit union.
1: Not after the insurance, 401k.
0: Not after insurance, not after 401k, not after Aflac, not after any of that stuff, okay? So put all that crap. That's not what we're talking about. Good point. Aaron is in Minneapolis. Hi, Aaron. What's up?
3: Hi, thank you for taking my call.
0: Sure.
3: So we recently moved to a country home. We thought it would be our dream home, our forever home that we'd raise our kids in. But after moving here, we realized we hate country life. We miss living in closer to a city. We miss sidewalks, all the amenities. We have another home, and we are renting it out, and we thought we would rent it out for a few years and then sell it and then use that money to pay off said country home. But now we are unsure of what to do because we do not want to stay in said country home.
0: We'll sell said country home and move back to the city.
1: What's wrong with that?
3: So our other home is 3 hours away. And
0: sell it.
3: To move
0: sell
3: to
0: both of them and buy a house in the city.
3: That's what you think we should do?
0: Sure.
1: If none of them are working for you.
0: I don't want a rental house in a country home, and I want neither. Why don't we say, I don't want to own them anymore. So what am I going to do? I'm going to sell them.
1: And you could probably buy what you want, maybe in cash.
0: I don't know. Get rid of both of them.
3: Even if we just recently bought said country home?
1: How recent?
0: Why are you arguing with me? You called me up and said you didn't like it.
3: No, I'm not arguing.
0: I know, but you're going, well, I just bought it. Well, I know, but I don't like it. I made a bad decision. Unmake the decision.
3: Okay.
0: You didn't get married. You bought real estate.
3: Okay, thank you so much, Dave.
0: Yeah, it's hard to get rid of the married thing if you do that one wrong. But the real estate one, you just put it up for sale.
1: It's more simple than you think, I think.
0: Yeah, well, it's just, I mean, you may lose a little money.
1: Sure.
0: We made a bad decision. Something about our vision for life was askew.
1: Yeah.
0: And so we may pay some tax for that.
1: Stupid tax.
0: We may pay some stupid tax for that. That's okay. It's okay. I've done dumber things than that. Thought I wanted something that I didn't. And but I tell you what is interesting to do, Aaron, in these situations and anybody else. I've done it a lot to myself. When I find myself in a situation like that called a mistake,
1: mm-hmm.
0: that's a mistake.
1: Mm-hmm.
0: I want to backtrack and think through.
1: How did I get?
0: What caused my brain to malfunction that allowed the mistake? Mm-hmm. What decision-making framework was I using that was flawed that caused me to, you know, I was looking at Instagram people on Homestead.
1: Yeah.
0: Well, don't, you know, okay, I just figured it out. I don't need to be looking at Instagram to do anything that has quality in life.
1: Right.
0: So what was it that caused me to get askew of what reality was?
1: Yeah.
0: And so that I don't do it again.
1: Well, then it becomes research, not just something stupid you did.
0: It was an experiment.
1: It was an experiment.
0: I found something that didn't work.
1: That's right.
0: Like a test tube when I blew up the lab. Yeah, that kind of thing. Yeah. That puts this hour of the Ramsey Show in the books. We'll be back with you before you know it. In the meantime, remember, there's ultimately only one way to financial peace, and that's to walk daily with the Prince of Peace, Christ Jesus.

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2: From ABC News, I'm Dave Packer. Sources telling ABC News that Israel and Lebanon have reached an agreement on the implementation of a ceasefire. This comes after hours of negotiations in Washington and after President Trump expressed his frustration directly to Israeli Prime Minister Benjamin Netanyahu over their ongoing conflict with the Iran-backed Hezbollah. ABC's Tom Sophie Borridge is in Jerusalem.
3: President Trump effectively confirmed that he did shout and use expletives with Prime Minister Netanyahu on the phone. There are clear disagreements between the Israeli and the US position on some level right now, particularly over Lebanon. But clearly, when it comes to getting rid of Iran's nuclear program, the two sides agree.
2: The House, for the first time, passing an Iran war powers resolution.
4: On this vote, the yeas are 215 and the nays are 208. The concurrent resolution is adopted.
2: Four Republicans siding with Democrats in support of the resolution that calls on President Trump to terminate the use of U.S. armed forces in hostilities against Iran unless there's a declaration of war or an authorization of force. Next up, the Senate, but the resolution is considered largely symbolic in nature. No additional insight from Treasury Secretary Scott Bessent as to why the Trump administration stopped pursuing the nearly $2 billion anti-weaponization fund, telling the Senate Finance Committee.
5: Even with the acting attorney general Blanche's statements yesterday, this matter is still subject to ongoing litigation, so I'm unable to comment further on it.
2: The fund would have offered compensation to those who claim that they were wronged by the Biden Justice Department. They're still counting the votes in the Los Angeles mayor's race. Steve Hilton, Javier Becerra, and Tom Steyer are leading in the race.
6: President Trump, for his part, he's already taking to social media to congratulate the person he backed in the California gubernatorial race, Steve Hilton.
2: ABC's Selena Wang. ADP, National Employment Report, counting a record 120.